0: there by Freeman at second base. Here tonight, charged with an error earlier. Official scorer gave it a hit. I have not changed mine yet. Paredes out of the stretch, delivers outside, missed. One ball, one strike. Boy, both pitchers kind of mirror one another about getting on the mound, not real animated up there. Just gets the sign, goes through their little routine, sets at the belt, long pause. Curveball lifted in the air, left field. That's been routine tonight. And Larnick, he'll call and catch. Out number one.
1: Now, both very deliberate. And again, it's, you know, a style that every pitcher has their own, but these guys very, very deliberate in terms of their pacing, in terms of their rhythm.
0: Paredes looking for his first major league win. Making his fourth start, sixth appearance this year. His first start, this is his second appearance here at Target Field. Came in a relief prior. Slider missed down and in, moved his feet. Johnstone bats. Good average of 313. Three homers, 35 driven in. Upright stance. And that right foot facing the second baseman. And this is going to be challenged here by Carantini.
2: Catcher is challenging to call the ball.
0: I think the hitter even knew it was a strike. Boom, more than
2: half. The ball is overturned. Minnesota has one challenge remaining. The count is now 1-1.
0: Julian was saying earlier that he feels it's made the umpires a lot better.
1: Yeah, he was very complimentary. He feels the umps have really made adjustments, you know, even within games.
0: Here's 1-1. That misfired outside. Two balls and a strike. I think that I don't want to say the better umpires, but it seems like the ones that have the good plate that particular night, they squat down low, real low with the catcher, so they get their mask right down there. This missed inside. They're going to peel. Yes, he went around on it, says Mark Reppinger at third base. Couldn't hold up.
1: And Chin gets down there with the lefty hitters. He puts his nose right over the shoulder of the catcher. Who was the best ball strike guy when you were playing? Who when you saw him on the plate, did you think, yep, tonight's going to be?
0: Yeah, Palermo was always really good.
1: Yeah, Steve
0: Tim
1: Palermo.
0: Cheetah was good.
1: Yep.
0: Tim Cheetah was good. Richie Garcia, that whole crew was really good. And a pitch. Line to right field. Keyshaw coming to his left and dives and makes a catch. Nice job, Luke Keyshaw out there in right field. Just his second game in right field in his big league career.
1: Just being an athlete out there, Danny, you get into that in-between spot. Do I dive headlong? Am I going to be able to outrun it? And he went into that kind of rump on the ground, feet first slide to make the catch, and he did a dandy job of it.
0: Yeah, he went into a slide before he even caught the ball. So he slid in to the catch. Pretty athletic right there, and that's what he'll tell you. There's Carroll's. Flew out to deep left center. Takes a pitch in tight, ball one.
1: I like that pitch because he's been swinging at the first pitch every time, and if he makes contact on that ball, he's an easy out.
0: Harris looks like he has a little father in him. That is size for sure. Watches a bender catch the outside corner. One ball, one strike. He'll grow into that body a little bit and learn how to hit the power. Four already on the year, 252. He's played in 77 ball games, so afraid to put him out there. Slider to the backstop. And I'm not sure if that's his best position at third base or with his size. Do you slide him over and play first base? I think they like Rumfield over there right now. Two balls and a strike, two down, bases empty. 2-1 Colorado. Fouled off right side. Healthy cut.
1: They rave about his baseball intellect, which I guess makes sense, right? You grow up in a baseball family. He's got a brother who is a a pitcher in the Dodgers organization.

0: organization.
1: He went to school at the stadiums.
0: Yep.
1: Okay, he didn't go to no classroom. His classroom was Dodger Stadium. Pitch on the way. Outside, laid off the slider. Running count full, 3-2. Paredes, looking to get the guys in the dugout. Here's the pitch. Swung on and missed. Got him. Nice executed slider down and away. First strikeout for Paredes tonight. Three up, three down. Going to the bottom of the fourth. Twins trailing 2-1 on your home for Twins baseball.

0: Here come the Twins, bottom of the fourth inning, trailing 2-1. It'll be Carantini, Lewis, and Lee. Renzen delivers a changeup, big swing and a miss. Carantini out front, 0-for-5 now in this series. He's hit 6 home runs, driven in 30 on the year. Ryan Jeffers, update on him, and he was out on the field today. He had a bat in his hand, and I believe he did take some BP. There's a strike taken. I guess he was supposed to hit in that second group, and somebody else came in, so he was going to hit in the last group. And this pitch missed on the 0-2 pitch down. But I've been watching him hit in the cage, and not sure how close he is. If get out on a rehab, we saw him catching and throwing the other day behind the plate. Popped up, shallow left field, Carroll's out. Left fielder is going to be the left fielder, and he can't catch it. Kind of came in, took his eyes, pulled up a little bit, and thought, that was Moniak out there in left, thought Carroll's was going to get to it. No communication. And it goes a bloop base hit. Tying run on. In Colorado, that probably nobody's even close to that.
1: Yeah, Moniak's playing so deep in Colorado, no chance.
0: He's playing deep here. Pulled down the left field line, well, foul. Broke his bat.
1: Well, Royce went to school in that first at bat. Remember, it was sinkers. He saw a couple of good sinkers, and the sinkers were away, and that time the sinker ran in off the plate, so he ended up being in front of it and whistled it foul.
0: He's wearing the margarita green arm sleeve, batting gloves. Just doesn't have the shoes to match it up. Runner at first, nobody out. Just missed outside. Trying to sneak the fastball. And Lorenzen, for his record, 7 ERA, 2-9 on the year. Still has pretty good heat. Can locate well with the fastball. And a swing and a miss, came right back with it. A little cutter, that one at 92.
1: When you look at his numbers, that just the pure number of hits and the average, to me that indicates that he gets into stretches where it just speeds up and it's rat-tat-tat.
0: Yeah, but he's a seasoned veteran. He should be able to kind of slow the game down. He has over 10 years in the big leagues. He's got a no-hitter under his belt.
1: Yeah, but Danny, teams are hitting 340 against him.
0: Yeah, they are. He throws 7 pitches. His best pitch is his fastball. And they probably hit 300 on that. Ground ball, weekly hit, third base, Carroll's. He'll go to second, get the out there, throw back, no chance. Wasn't hit all that hard. Change up out in front, one down. Lewis, the runner now at first. And if anything, we didn't see Keyshaw try to run. And Lewis has, 5 stolen bases, hasn't been caught yet. He's pretty aggressive on the bases.
1: Danny, they hit 328 on the four seam, 311 on the changeup, 318 on the sinker, 400 on the cutter, 324 on the curveball, 282 on the slider, 176 on the sweeper.
0: So I'm throwing the sweeper.
1: Yeah, I just throw a bunch of sweepers.
0: And a pitch. Brooks takes that one on the outside corner. First pitch was outside. Now 1-1. Brooks lined out to center field. Hit the ball well his first time up. 2-run homer last night. 14 big flies now for Brooks Lee. Change up. That one's popped up foul.
1: This is his damage side. Batting left-handed. He's hitting 260. OPS is over 800. He has 11 of his home runs and 37 of his 47 RBI. So this is his damage side of the plate.
0: Lorenzen's pretty good pitch count, 52 right now. And a throw over as Lewis dives back. Count of 1-2. Got a note here on his last. He's thrown at least 5 innings in his last 3 starts ERA 3.52. With also 17 strikeouts, he has one here tonight. Fouled off again. Good pass there by Brooks Lee.
1: Yeah, those numbers are reflecting the fact that he had two starts against the Cubs, both against the Cubs, where he went five innings with just one run. But Pittsburgh got him for four, and the Angels got him for eight.
0: Pitch down and in the dirt. Evens it up 2-2. He's got two wins, and one of them was against the Lonely Mets. He went seven innings in that ball game, gave up one run. Lewis with his lead, not running, and the pitch outside. And now three balls and two strikes. His other win came against Houston. That was early in the season when Houston was not playing well. There he goes. Popped up in the air, shallow right field, second baseman out. And now here comes the right fielder to ball hog it, and they collide. It is caught by Moniak, and
1: Freeman caught it. It was Johnston climbing right up his back. And they nearly really boogered that one up. And I think if they catch it cleanly, I mean, Royce was just scrambling to get back and avoid a double play.
0: You run all that way, you can take your eye off the ball for a brief second, and you'll see the second baseman camped under it. Tristan Gray watches this one catch the outside corner. Strike one. Bottom of the fourth, 2-1 Colorado. The difference today, Hunter Goodman. Solo shot in the first, solo shot in the third. Fouled off the end of the bat. No balls and two strikes to Gray. So just looking at his outings, Lorenzen, five for sure. Thrower to first, and Lewis dives back safely. He was leaning towards second. No balls, two strikes. You got to run here.
1: I'm with you. And Royce has seemed eager to move. He was running to stay out of the double play on the 3-2 to Brooks.
0: Yeah, you got
1: to
0: hit her in the hole, no balls and two strikes. He goes. And the pitch is ground ball, fielded by the first baseman. He'll get up and step on the bag to retire Gray without number three. They got one hit, one left. Four in the books. It's the Rockies 2, Twins 1 on your home for Twins Baseball.
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1: 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A few afternoon games today have gone final, including Framber Valdez facing his former team in the Astros. Both starters were roughed up early, and the game was tied into the eighth.
2: The 0-2. And that's hit the other way and down the right field line for a base hit. That'll score Vasquez. That'll score Pena. On his way to second, Paredes. The throw in the second, the slide, and the throw gets away. Goes in the left field. Paredes in the second with a two-run double, and the Astros lead it 8-6.
1: And that would be the final tally. Josh Hader with save number 7. So we go from Isak Paredes back to Mike Paredes upstairs.
3: Hey, here come the Colorado Rockies here. It is going to be the number 9 hitter catcher, Brett Sullivan. You see how bad the Rockies have been blown out in the month of May? Brett Sullivan has pitched 4 times. His baseball card now is going to say catcher slash pitcher. First pitch on the way, it's high and away, ball 1.
4: He's giving me some Chris Jimenez vibes.
3: Jimenez get 4 in 1 month?
4: Boy, he had about 8 for the year, didn't he?
3: We were that bad?
4: We weren't good. Blocked out most of it.
3: Breaking ball missed down and in. But since Jimenez, they've changed that rule.
4: Yeah.
3: So you can either be up by 10.
4: Up by 10 or down by 8.
3: If you're up by 10, you can bring a position player in. If you're down by 8, lift it in the air. Should be routine for Keisha. Dances around a little bit, and he'll one-hand it.
4: You know, it's amazing, too, Danny, as you talk about him pitching 4 times this month. But the Rockies have played 10 straight games decided by 3 runs or fewer. So he pitched 4 times probably in the first 2 weeks of June.
3: I think it was in May.
4: Ah, May. Then they started to tighten up.
3: Yeah, they're playing a little better, right?
4: Yeah, just when he was getting stretched out.
3: And it could have been multiple innings for him as well. And see if he's in the stat sheet. And pitching top of the order, McCarthy bats 0 for 2. Little 14-game hitting streak for McCarthy. Had 3 hits and a homer. The ball game last night.
4: I got him 4 games, 4 1/3 innings. 1 strikeout, 1 walk. ERA is 4.15.
3: That one missed high. McCarthy, good-looking player. Plays some center field. Plays some left field. And watches this one go by for a strike.
4: I like McCarthy. I think his game plays. He's got a little power. He's got a bunch of speed, a real rangy athlete.
3: And that one just low. We're going to count now 3 balls and 1 strike. He needs to get away from the philosophy with the Rockies, and that is swing early in counts. Because I think a lot of the pitchers recognize his presence in the batter's box. He looks pretty hitterish. And 3-1. And that one's hit well to right field. Keyshaw back. He'll turn around, play it off the wall. It's going to skip by him. And McCarthy can run. He's going to try for 3. Throw by Keyshaw to third base. Off the mark. And it'll be a sliding triple with 1 out. Well, he can run.
4: He can fly. Long legs, big stride. And, Danny, to your point, if you don't swing at the first pitch every time, you can work yourself into a count like he did, where he knows the guy has to throw him a strike. And he got a heater right on the top rail and just smothered it off the wall and right.
3: You know, you get the timing down when you see several pitches. And now Twins are forced to play the infield in. That ball hit below the overhang And that's more of a concrete wall. Missed the padding. And Karam got quickly past Keyshaw. There's Moniak to bat. Infield in, one out. Lifts it foul down their left field line. Moniak, two ground outs, both to the first baseman, Royce Lewis. Paredes getting ready to throw a 65th pitch here in the top of the fifth. Ground ball right side, dive stop by Clemens, no play at the plate. And they get the out at first. Clemens had a dive from his stomach, got up on a knee, looked to home. We said McCarthy, he runs well, contact play, and he scores the third run for the Rockies.
4: It was a great play by Cody to get that ball, and he looked at home, but he wisely went for the surefire out.
3: Well, I was going to say, if he got on with the runner third, you'll walk this guy. He's hit two homers tonight. He's got some frequent flyer miles coming his way. Ground ball in the hole at short, backhanded by Gray. Strong arm comes up. And nice pick by Lewis at first base. Nice play all around. Rockies do add one here in the top of the fifth. New score after 4.5. Rockies 3, Twins 1. 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
3: Hey, Luke Keyshaw will lead off. Singled his last time up. Snapped an 0-for-15 for Luke. Getting his second start in right field, and he's played well out there. We were talking in between innings about that ball coming off the concrete. A lot harder than the padding. That one's lifted in the air. Center field. Late break by McCarthy. He started back. And now has time to recover. That ball was hit real high on the first pitch. Top of the order, here's Trevor Larnach. Larnach reached on an error, came around and scored in the top half of the first inning. Buxton was hit by a pitch, base hit by Cody Clemens. Played in Larnach. And the first pitch, little cut piece, 91 on the outside corner for a strike. I would think Lorenzen's numbers on a better team would be better than what they are right now. Pulled foul down the right field line. Change up. He has 10 years in the big leagues. He's a veteran guy. Threw a no-hitter. Ahead of Larnick now, no balls and two strikes. Righty delivers. Base hit into center field on an 0-2 pitch. Tried to get the sinker, but the sink didn't stay down in the zone.
4: That's a pretty swing by Trevor Larnick. Flat, quick, and he just smothered that ball into right center field.
3: Here's Byron Buxton. Gets a nice hand. Hit by a pitch, flew out to right field. Three-hit night last night, drove in a couple of runs. Scored a couple of runs. One swing and a bat, we're tied up. Swing and a miss. Cutter outside. Larnick with a couple of stolen bases, been thrown out one time. Missed outside, evens it up, one ball, one strike. Byron's already two-time player of the week. Changeup swung through.
4: Well, he's averaging a home run about every three games. He homered on Monday. So Tuesday, Wednesday, last night. I think he's due in the long ball department.
3: He's kind of spoiled, don't we?
4: He really does. Lull you into a sense of how easy this game looks when it's really, really hard.
3: Fly ball right field should be playable. And that is caught and put away. Two down. And that'll get Cody Clements to the plate.
4: I'll tell you how effective Lorenzen's stuff has been, Danny, and the way he's using it. He's gotten Byron, who we know wants to go dead right. He wants to pull the ball
3: yes,
4: to left
3: he does.
4: Left center. He's popped him up twice to right field.
3: Cody watches this one go outside, ball one. What I like about with Buxton, even Larnick for that matter, first four guys, all capable of putting the ball in the seats. Caratini, the fifth batter, he puts it in the seats as well. Swung on and missed. One ball, one strike. Twins travel to Houston, and Cody's from Houston. Wonder if his pass list will be pretty heavy.
4: I would think. I would think there will be a lot of folks there cheering for Cody.
3: Pitch in tight, arches his back, 2-1. Wonder if his dad really, really, truly pulls for the Twins now that his son is playing, or did I just pull for my son because he didn't care too much for the Twins?
4: I think he's all in on the Twins.
3: Foul back.
4: I think Royce was the one who told the story about going to Cody's house. He was over in Houston, seeing a hitting guy, and he drove up the long driveway. They went over to Rogers' place, and he had flags in the driveway.
3: Oh, and they had all Twins
4: flags?
3: They
4: had all Twins flags
3: right
4: in the whole driveway. We'll get him in the booth, and you can talk about taking him off the pesky pole.
3: Twice, got him. Pitch missed inside, run to count full, 3-2. Larnick will be off and running. Three runs, six hits for the Rockies, one run, five hits for the Twins. Lorenzen out of the stretch, Larnick big lead, and the pitch. Fouled off, chase ball four, had to protect. Did you say we'd get Roger in the booth?
4: We'll get him up and you guys could discuss it. What do you think?
3: I'm sure he's given up more than just homers to me. Tap foul, first base side.
4: I have said this before, and I stand by it, that what I am looking forward to, every time we go to Houston, and you haven't been in a couple years, but Reggie Jackson comes in looking for you. And I am really eager to find out
3: why
4: Mr. October is looking for you. Like, do you owe him money? Like, what is happening?
3: You don't think he thought I was a good player?
4: Well, I'm sure he thought you were a good player, but he is really eager to find you for some reason.
3: Line drive caught by Castro at shortstop. Twins get one hit, leave one, five in the books. It's the Rockies 3, Twins 1 on your home for Twins baseball.

0: Start of the top of the sixth inning, 3-1 Colorado. Left-hander Rumfield in the batter's box. And Paredes back out. That's 66 pitches. And a line drive. Base hit down the right field line. Off the short wall. Played well by Keyshaw. Hold him to a long single. So the Rockies jumping on the first pitch. Base hit down the right field line. Taylor Rogers continues to throw. Willie Castro's the batter. Most innings that Paredes has thrown is five. Runner at first, Castro bats 0 for 2. And Paredes off speed, fouled off left side.
1: His pitch count has been up as high as 75. He's only at 67 now. And again, because the Rockies are so aggressive, Danny, I think you can get a little deeper into a game.
0: Yeah, and I don't think that he's on any kind of a pitch count. No. He's stretched out plenty good.
1: I think they want him to get outs as long as he can.
0: Get him a W. Long pause. Here it is. Missed outside with a little changeup. One ball, one strike to Willie Castro. Lee, even with the bag at third. Christian Gray playing well up the middle. Clemens pulled at second base. And a swing and a miss. Helmet comes off. Who was that before? Wasn't it Nunez?
1: Nunez.
0: I remember when we traded into the Giants, Kruko called me, broadcaster for the Giants. Give me a scouting report on him. I said, get some Velcro for his helmet. He goes, what? And I go, he swings, the helmet comes off. He runs, the helmet comes off.
1: Ran all the way to the All-Star game for the Twins one year.
0: Yes, he did. Well, yes, he did. Count of 1-2. Nobody out, runner on. Paredes, boy, he's using that clock. Missed outside. Well, even to count, 2-2. Rumfield at first doesn't run well. No stolen base attempts. Short lead. Breaking ball. Strike three as Castro going to challenge this call.
2: The batter is challenging the call of strikes.
0: Right away, that looked like a breaking ball. That strike. See you later. It's the second strikeout for Paredes. And that'll get Tyler Freeman, a second baseman, to the plate. He likes to swing early. A little ground ball double play. Paredes sets at the belt. Foul down the right field line. Strike one. Hey, your next game, Dursey, is waiting right here at Target Field. It's tomorrow. It's going to be the Royce Lewis replica jersey giveaway. Celebrate Rolls-Royce by being one of the first 10,000 fans. Score the jersey. 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And a pitch in the right center field. Long run, Buck. He's not going to get it. Going to play it off the wall. He said that Rumfield doesn't run well. He's going to chug into third base, and he's going to camp there. It'll be an opposite field double for Tyler Freeman.
1: Buck played that beautifully. Cleanly took the carom off the wall, quickly got the ball back to the infield. So no chance to send Rumfield.
0: Infield in. Here comes Derek Shelton. And that's going to be it for Paredes. He got the lefty matchup here. So this pitchy change is brought to you by Upanor. 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
5: 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Pittsburgh had a 7-6 lead going into the ninth, but they were not able to close it out.
6: The 2-2. Swinging a fly ball, well hit. High and deep toward the corner and right. Back goes Reynolds. He turns, looks. It is gone! Eugenio Suarez has put the Reds in front in the ninth inning with a two-out, three-run home run on a 2-2 pitch.
5: Yeah, so the Reds were down to their final strike. They take the lead, and then for the first save of his career, in comes Chase Petty, the former Twin. Reds win it 9-7.
0: Hey, Taylor Rogers on the mound here for your Minnesota Twins. And the Rockies are going to lift Johnstone, and they're going to go to the switch hitter. And it's going to be Carriage. And he's going to step to the plate, second and third, infield in, one out. And this Taylor Rogers appearance, I believe, set a new record or broke
1: ties. A record. Ties a record. He and Caleb Thielbar now each 188 appearances.
0: And Thielbar, he's still with
1: Cubs.
0: He's with the Cubs
1: and
0: pitched well last year. Rockies trying to add on here in the top of the sixth. Watch the bunt. Short lead at third. And foul straight back.
1: Now, Danny, I was thinking the same thing. They tried it a couple of times last night, but Rumfield is kind of lumbering down there at third, and I think with Brooks holding him close to the bag, maybe with a different runner, more likely to try the bunt.
0: Yeah, and I would communicate that with the infielders that most likely not a contact play. Fouled straight back, and now no balls and two strikes. If Taylor can finish him off.
1: Rods grew up a huge Rockies fan. He and his brother Tyler got their driver's licenses in 07, the year the Rockies went to the World Series. Team LaTroy Hawkins was on.
0: The head 0-2. Pulled foul.
1: Rod says they'd get home from school and practice, and they'd hop in the car, and they'd drive to the ballpark. They had a connection that would get them tickets. Said they must have seen 60, 70 games that summer at Coors Field.
0: That was a great venue. It is a great venue.
1: Yeah, a wonderful place to spend the night watching a ballgame.
0: Rodgers ahead 0-2. Line down the left field line. That's foul.
1: Taylor's been hunting for ways to get right-handers out all year. He doesn't have the velo he once had. He's got the sweeper that's to the back foot, but he added a cutter to stay off the barrels. Mm. He's got that sinker, but it's been a struggle.
0: He used to have the harder breaking ball, and he can throw it at two speeds. Strike three looking. Boy, there's the gas right there. Locked him up at 92. Big out.
1: Yeah, huge out. It backs everybody up. Karros likes it early. Again, we've seen him very hyper-aggressive on the first pitch.
0: That's just overthinking as a pitcher. They're going to walk Karros intentionally, get the left-hander. Sullivan. You know, that tells me that Carrick came up there. He was looking for breaking ball. He got a lot of breaking balls. So he figured he's going to stay with it, and there was 92 on the heater.
1: So now it's the backup catcher slash pitcher, Brett Sullivan.
0: Base is juiced here. Number nine hitter singled. First time up. And a pitch. Breaking ball stayed high. Here's where Rogers was so good. And these matchups right here. Tap into some of that. Breaking ball came right back with it, locked him up. That's the curveball. You throw at the hitter. And that's the slower one. And one ball, one strike. 3-1 Rockies threatening here with the bases loaded. It was a little bit harder one. 78 on that one. The other one was 75. So you're talking a 3-mile-an-hour difference there. That's huge. Two balls and a strike. Weak ground ball. That's going to be fielded by Lewis. He'll flip to Rogers, and he gets the out. They leave him loaded. We're going to the bottom of the sixth inning. Rockies 3, Twins 1 on your home for Twins baseball.
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0: Carey stays in the ballgame. He's going to play center field. McCarthy is going to slide from center over into right field. Lorenzen back out for the bottom of the sixth inning. It'll be Bell, Caratini, and Lewis. And the first pitch is in tight, ball one. Josh tonight, 0 for 2. Lorenzen, 78 pitches. Rockies have activity in their bullpen. And that catches the inside corner, now evens it up. One ball, one strike. One run, just 5 hits for the Twins. 3 runs, 8 hits for the Rockies. Tap foul in the hole, 1-2.
1: I think that's Victor Vodnik, who is up and warming. He's got an ERA north of 7 as well, 26-year-old right-hander.
0: I believe that's Funderburk warming for Minnesota as well right now. Here's 1-2. Again, tap foul. Lorenzo, the right-hander, from the windup, delivers. Hit high in the air, right center field. And it's at the warning track, and that ball's high off the wall. Bell around second. He's going to try for 3. Castro's throw, not in time. It'll be a triple, and we're giving some money away.
1: Let's do it, Danny, with that triple by Josh Bell. Kate Polpeter of the Bettendorf, Iowa Polpeters will win $600, compliments of Old Wisconsin and your neighborhood Quick Trip. Josh Bell, just the guy you'd expect to hit a triple to win Kate some money.
0: Well, that hit off the top of the auxiliary scoreboard in right center field. The padding up there kicked up, and relay missed the cutoff man. So Castro ended up fielding it about the shortstop position. Here's Carantini to bat. Lorenzen has given up 13 home runs this year in 76 innings. And a swing and a miss. They're going to concede, play the infield back. Carroll's even with the bag at third, but well off the line.
1: 21 career triples now for big Josh Bell. He's tripled now in five consecutive seasons. Pardon me, three consecutive seasons.
0: He was running pretty good.
1: Yeah, he was reading it, and he was striding.
0: It's amazing how these ball players can stay full stride and not have to stutter step to get the timing to touch a base. A one, check swing, see if he went around. Yes, he did. Didn't hold up on the slider down and in. Twins have been good with runners in scoring position.

0: this year. It's something here, just put it in play. And a 1-2. Lifted down the left field line. That ball slicing into the corner. Going to be caught on the warning track. Bell can jog in. That ball almost got out of the yard. So a sack fly. Twins trail 3-2.
1: That ball had some carry, Danny. That was an inside-out swing and a ball down and away. And good job, Vic Caratini, cashing in that leadoff triple. It's a one-run ball game. Twins are one swing away.
0: There's Moniak out there in left field. He kind of did a down and out. Surprised him. Here's Lewis. Takes it on the outside corner for a strike.
1: And as flags have turned and left, Danny, I think you get the ball up in the air to left field, and Royce loves to hit the ball there. I think it's got a chance to really go.
0: One out, one in. Slider laid off. Good take. Brooks Lee in the on-deck circle. Lorenzo about to throw his 89th pitch. Missed with a fastball.
1: One thing he's done is they've kept everything away from Royce Lewis. They know he wants to turn and yank the ball to left field, and they're not giving him anything on the inner half to turn on.
0: If they make a mistake, leave it out over the plate, it's gone. Popped up, right center field. McCarthy, he'll camp under it, puts that one away. Again, stayed away. Took his power away. Two down.
1: Well, you got to credit Lorenzen and the Rockies. They didn't give in, Danny. They were nibbling away, fell behind, but they stayed out there, and they got the result they were looking for. They've done a good job of keeping both Royce and Buck from being able to pull the ball into their power in left center.
0: And don't forget, this series versus the Rockies brought to you by Kemp's. Protein never tasted so good with Kemp's Protein Plus Milk, featuring 13 grams of protein. Grab yours today at Cub. Brooks Lee 0 for 2. Check swing at a ball in the dirt. Twins battling here. Trail 3-2 to the Rockies. Line down the right field line. That's going to be in the corner for a double. Lee into second with a two-out double. So the tied run now at second base. It'll be up to Tristan Gray. And that is going to be it for Michael Lorenzen. His night is done. He'll depart. And pitch change brought to you by Uponor. It's a GF brand. Count on Uponor for plumbing that performs. Scoreboard update with John Venus again next year on your home for Twins baseball.
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1: 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Checking in on the National League once again, this time in the Eastern Division, Phillies and Mets. Alan Rangel had been working on a shutout for the Phillies. Philadelphia up on the Mets 2-0 into the bottom of the sixth, but Francisco Lindor with a two-run triple tied the game, and later in the inning, it was A.J. Ewing.
2: First pitch, swing and a bouncer, past the mound, base hit center field. Mets take the lead. Lindor is in. Young around third comes home to score. The throw comes in towards second. Niento stops there, and on at first with a two-run single is A.J. Ewing. The Mets are leading by a score of 4-2.
1: Juan Soto would add an RBI triple in the seventh. Mets beat the Phillies 6-2.
3: Right here it's going to be Victor Vodnik, right-hander, multiple innings out of this guy. Big burly right-hander, kind of a low three-quarter arm slot. Vodnik, his ERA's in sevens. Twenty-one ball games, twenty-one innings, to 16 strikeouts, he's walked 17. Left-handed hitting Christian Gray in the plate. First pitch, high ball, 1-98 on the heater.
4: Goes hard, Danny. Lots of ground balls. That's his game. And as you mentioned, more walks than strikeouts.
3: He got a slider. He throws 25% of the time. Lee the tying run at second. Check swing didn't matter. It was on the outside corner for a strike. Gray, 0 for 2 strikeout. There's only been one strikeout by the Twins. And three strikeouts for the Rockies. Swung on a foul back. Good pass there. There's only been one walk in the ballgame here tonight. And that was an intentional walk to Carroll's to load him up in the top of the sixth inning. Gray in a hole, 1-2. Leadoff triple by Bell, scored on a sac fly by Carantini. Two-out double by Lee. Fouled back again in the netting. Heading on down to the Farm Minor League update. Jason Wrights of the Fort Myers Mighty Muscles tossed 4 2/3 scoreless innings. They had a 6-2 victory over St. Lucie yesterday. Wrights now has a season ERA of 1.77 across 20 2/3 innings this season. Big pitch here, 1-2, high. 99 on the radar gun.
4: Still hasn't shown him a slider, Danny.
3: No. And there's a swing and a miss on the slider. The Twins will add one here to the bottom of the sixth inning. A couple of hits. They leave one. New score after six. Rockies 3, Twins 2. On your home for Twins baseball.
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3: 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I'm going to

first and second. And McCarthy just did a little swinging bunt, but it got by Funderburk towards second base to load the bases up. Swings and fouls here, and that one got a big chunk out of Mark Ripperger, the home plate umpire. McCarthy turns and checks. Caratini turns and checks. Ripperger kind of cranking his neck around. And that one hurt. Oh, right off the birdcage right there, and trainer out to check on him. He took that square. While they examine Mark Ripperger, why don't we take 10 seconds for station identification here on your home for Twins Baseball.

0: Now, these guys are tough as nails. Only so much you can do when you get a foul ball straight into your beak. Ripperidge are smiling.
1: He's smiling. The other umpires are very serious because trainers out there, and they go through a question, kind of ask him, hey, what's the score? You know where you're at? What city are you in?
0: Look in his eyes. They'll be asking him to track.
1: You know, might even be some silly questions, but he was smiling about it the whole time. And you said, stretching that neck out.
0: Yeah, the whiplash-type symptoms are also something they're concerned about. And right now, the trainer checking with the other umpires. And if he's not able to go, then they're going to have to suit someone else up. And Mark Ripperidge, he passes the test, and he'll stay in the ballgame. Like we said, these guys are tough as nails.
1: You know, pardon me,
0: that's not Ripperidge. That's Shane Livensbarger.
1: Yeah, so
0: Ripperidge's third.
1: It's kind of a fraternity with the catchers
0: yep.
1: and the umpires. They really take the same beating. You know that?
0: Yep. And they take care of each other. And that's, again, Livensbarger, not Ripperidge. Ripperidge is down at third checking in on Shane. So Shane says, I'm good. Pitch on the way. And it's cued past a drawn-in Brooks Lee into left field for a big hit. So McCarthy has his second hit of the day, fifth hit of the series. Twins pulled within one, but now the leadoff man's aboard here in the seventh inning. And Funderburk will face Mickey Moniak, who bounced out to Royce yesterday.
1: This is Tovar.
0: Now they're going to hit Ezekiel Tovar for Moniak. So he won't face Moniak. He'll face Ezekiel Tovar, who is usually the shortstop. And that'll engender a visit from the catcher to talk about how to deal with the pinch hitter Ezekiel Tovar.
1: Yeah, they need to learn how to deal with the guy in the on-deck circle.
0: Yeah.
1: Hunter Goodman, two homers tonight, hit the ball hard as last time, up for an out.
0: McCarthy at first base, Danny, has 3 years of 20 or more steals. We've seen his speed on the triple. Funderburk throughout his career has struggled to hold runners, and this is a spot where I wouldn't be surprised McCarthy takes off.
1: Funderburk's got to come up with some different moves here.
0: Nobody out. McCarthy fidgeting off the bag, not going. The bunt showed by Tovar, and he takes down and in. One ball, no strikes.
1: Yeah, that explains maybe not the lead.
0: Yeah.
1: Not going to be running when he's bunting.
0: McCarthy, by the way, with the two hits today, now a 15-game hitting streak. Lee again in at third. Tovar doesn't have a bunt showing, and a throw over to first base. McCarthy steps right back. It's funny, the first base umpire, Dan Merzel, he was saying one disengagement, but it looked like he was saying out, even as he was standing on the base. Pitch seals up and away, 2-0. Can't walk him. Goodman's on deck, and he is enough of a problem as it is. McCarthy, a slightly bigger lead now at first. And the 1-1, pardon me, the 2-0 is wide, and it's 3-0. Twins have a couple of guys up in the bullpen, including Yoenis Gomez. Now it's Jess Gomez. Fundy has to face at least three. 3-0 is a strike, and the count is 3-1. This is a critical at bat. Tovar for the season hits 208. You've got Goodman, who here at Target Field hits 1.5 million in the on-deck circle. It's a one-run game. Another throw to first. That's the second disengagement. Now, one time this year, a twin has thrown over after two disengagements, and it was Funderburk, and they got the out. McCarthy not going, and the pitch is fouled away, and the count is full at 3-2. 3-2

0: 2 in favor of the Rockies. They've out-hit the Twins 9-7. Twins picked up a run in the bottom of the 6th. Here in the top of the 7th, a lead single for Jake McCarthy. And he's at first base. Full count, runner goes. Pitch delivered high and wide. It's ball 4. There's no defense for that. And there are runners on at 1st and 2nd. And this is eerily reminiscent of last night. Now, when Rodgers came into the 6th, he had 2nd and 3rd, one out, and he got out of it. Did not allow any of the inherited runners to score. Funderburk inherited a couple last night. He let them both score. And he puts the first two men on in front of Hunter Goodman, who right now is the hottest hitter on the planet. Hunter Goodman has nearly 1,500 feet of home runs to his credit in this series. Last time up, he smoked a ball on one hop to shortstop and was thrown out on a nice play by Gray and then by Lewis on the back end. Goodman sack fly last night against Funderburk. The man on deck, Rumfield, he had an RBI single. So after the Twins scratch and claw their way back into it, they're in danger of allowing the Rockies to pad this lead once again. Cody Funderburk needs an out. Hunter Goodman, 2 homers and a hard ground ball to short. Pitch on the way, and it's wide, not even close, and it's 1 ball, no strikes. That's the sweeper. And the command just has not been there for Cody Funderburk. Don't want to fall behind this guy. 1-0, sweeps in, and that's a strike, and the count is 1-1. We've seen him hit breaking balls. We've seen him hit fastballs. Funderburk, when he's right, gets a lot of ground balls. Would love a double play here. 1-1. Swung through, and the count is 1-2. That'll play as well. That's a changeup.
1: We had him that pitch last night. Bonda threw 2 sliders that he chased and then tried to get the cheese by him, and can't do that at 94.
0: And the key again, because he also hit a changeup out, You got to keep it down. Everything has to be down with Goodman. His Wampanoag is up. The 1-2 runners go, and the pitch is wide. It's a double steal. Wow! It's ball 2, and that's a disaster for the Twins as they fall asleep and allow McCarthy and Tovar to double steal their way to 2nd and 3rd, respectively. That forces the infield in. Major brain cramp. 2-2 is wide, and it's 3-2. Danny, it just can't happen.
1: He had 2 pitches to play with here, down and in the dirt. He'll chase. But now with a 3-ball, 2-strike count, base open, I would say it's okay to walk him. But get it down in the zone, he'll chase that pitch.
0: Danny, just letting them take 2nd and 3rd right there is tough to swallow. The 3-2 swung on and hammered high in the air. Left field, it's a 3-homer game. Hunter Goodman, what can't he do? 3-run shot for Goodman. And just like that, it's a 6-2 ball game. The 28th time an opposing hitter has had a 3-home run game against the Minnesota Twins. 113 off the bat, a mere 401 feet. 25 homers on the year for Goodman, and that is not the way this inning was drawn up. Leadoff hit, then a walk, the double steal, the infield's in, and you leave it middle, 3-2 at first base open to Hunter Goodman. He's not going to miss that. T.J. Rumfield is the hitter.
1: Once the double steal came up and you didn't have to throw him a strike, you could have just... He chased the one in the dirt. He chased 2 last night in the dirt.
0: 0-1 wide, 1-1.
1: And you just, that was supposed to be a sinker that was 91, 90.
0: Middle. 1-1 swung through, and the count is 1-2. Now Gomez is down. Adams is up. Well, you scratch and you claw, and you get back to within a run, Danny.
1: You still got game. Still got 3 innings. We saw
0: last night.
1: Yeah.
0: It's a disheartening start here in the 7th. Still nobody out. 3 runs in. pitch to Rumfield is wide, and the count is 2-2. Castro's on deck. Nobody out, the 2-2 pitch, and that one's a little dribbler up the third base line, grabbed by Funderburk, throws to first, and he got him with a strong peg. Nice shot, Cody. And there's one away. Here comes Willie Castro. He'll bat right-handed. That's his stronger side. Willie's 0 for 3. 6-2 in favor of the Rockies. Five runs batted in for Hunter Goodman. Broken bat roller to third, picked up by Lee. Flings it low to first. Great scoop by Royce Lewis. The barrel of the bat helicoptered right by Brooks, and Tristan Gray ended up on the back of the infield dirt at shortstop. So Lee was able to keep his wits about him and field the ball. Poor throw to first, but Royce did a good job to scoop it up. That's the type of pitch that is indicative of the type of movement that Cody Funderburk can get when he's right. That was some late bite. Two outs for Freeman. And Tyler takes wide. One ball, no strikes. Freeman from the right side takes down and in. Two balls and no strikes. Remember, everything was away to Freeman early with Paredes. Funderburk trying to dart one in on him and just missed. That's a strike. Went back outside to get it. That pitch was not a strike, but Freeman doesn't challenge. 2-1. Topper towards first base. Royce has it, steps on the bag, and the inning is done. But Hunter Goodman announcing his presence yet again as he hits a three-run homer on a full-count pitch to make it a 6-2 lead for the Colorado Rockies. We go to the seventh inning stretch at home for Twins Baseball.
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4: Let's get to the Pilot Games real impact from this one. When you play Pilot Games, your community wins. Well, the Twins got a run in the first against Michael Lorenzen on a Cody Clemens RBI single, and it's been all Hunter Goodman from there. A solo homer in the first, a solo homer in the third, and then came to the plate with two men on in the seventh.
0: Tough to swallow, the 3-2. Swung on and hammered high in the air. Left field, it's a three-homer game. Hunter Goodman. What can't he do? Three-run shot for Goodman. And just like that, it's a 6-2 ball game. The 28th time an opposing hitter has had a three-home run game against the Minnesota Twins.
4: And it's a 5-RBI game for Goodman. When you count last night's dinger, that's 4 homers in less than 2 full games. We typically don't like to have 2 bases on the post-game download about the same opposing player. We may have to break that cardinal rule tonight, guys.
0: Yeah, he's earned it. Here's Keyshaw. Twins ready to start the comeback. They're down 6-2. Vodnik's out there. And the pitch is taken for a strike, 0-1. They've reset the defense. Still got Karros at third base. I think is at Tovar now at shortstop. Willie's at second, which means Freeman's somewhere in the outfield. And Keyshaw bounces one foul, and the count is no balls and two strikes. It's like, where's Waldo? Where's Freeman?
1: Freeman, I think, is in right field.
0: And McCarthy's in left. So you've got McCarthy in left, Kerrigan center, Freeman in right, Karros, Tovar, Castro and Rumfield across the diamond, and a ground ball too short. Tovar grabs it chest high and throws out Kieschel. There's one away. Let's go to the top of the order now for Trevor Larnach. We mentioned Vodnik, good heat, but he doesn't miss a ton of bats. And he has more walks than strikeouts. And he'll face the left-hander here in Larnach. Nobody on, Twins need base runners. First pitch, a big swing and miss. Nothing in one to Larnach. Bottom of the seventh inning. Twins are going to need another late comeback. They trail it 6-2. Pitch. It's taken low down below the knees, and the count is 1-1. That's the changeup. So we've seen the slider more to the righties, changeup more to the lefties. See if he can leave one of those up for Larnach. Trevor's 2-for-3 in the ballgame. This one hit high in the air, popped up. Back of second base, Castro's out there, gives way to Tovar. Tovar, great glove, makes the catch, and they're two away. Vodnik stays off the barrel, and here's Buxton. Well, this series with the Rockies is brought to you by Kemp's. Protein never tasted so good with Kemp's Protein Plus Milk, featuring 13 grams of protein. Grab yours today at Cub. Byron is 0-for-2. Now he entered the day with only Kyle Schwarber having more home runs. As Buck is on 25, Schwarber's at 29. As the first pitch went right through it, couldn't check, and it's 0-1. But he now shares that spot with Hunter Goodman, who has hit numbers 23, 4, and 5 today. Pitch on the way. Buck takes it wide. It's the cutter. 1-1. Rockies scored in the first. Cody Clemens then tied it with an RBI single. Then another home run from Goodman. And it was 3-1 Rockies. Then it was 3-2 on the Caratini sack fly after the Bell triple. And the three-run homer. Ground ball back up the middle. Castro takes it behind the bag at second. Wings it to first and retires Buck. And it's a 1-2-3 inning for Victor Vodnik, who's retired all four he has faced. 6-2 Rockies. We head to the eighth on your home for Twins baseball.

0: Top of the eighth inning, and it's a major league debut. Marco Ryan, pick out of high school in Laredo, Texas, during the COVID year of 2020, making his major league debut. A right-hander, he wears number 54. Long flowing hair behind his dark Twins cap as he strides up top the back of the mound and goes to the rubber. First player from that 2020 Twins COVID draft to make his major league debut. That was Sabato, and Kalei Rosario was part of that. And Raya will face Cole Carrick. Carrick switch hitting, batting left now. And the first pitch from Raya is high for a ball. That's a fastball at 96, 1-0. I've always loved his stuff. Raya was a starter. They worried with his smallish frame about the durability, so they kind of nursed him along. Now he's a reliever. Said that was a difficult adjustment, and he struggled throwing strikes early this year in St. Paul. As the 1-0 swing and miss, that's a good changeup. But they love his stuff, and in the month of June, in eight outings with the Saints, he did not walk a batter. For a long stretch there when the carousel was spinning roster-wise, he was the only guy on the 40-man who was healthy and not in the big leagues. Misses down and in the count. 2-1, they're going to challenge.
1: The catcher's challenging to call the ball.
0: In those circumstances, the Twins found other options to get up to the big leagues. As that is a ball, no challenges left.
1: The call is confirmed. Minnesota has no challenges remaining.
0: Mariah kept his head to the grindstone, and he was able to kind of iron out some of his command issues, and here he is. And the Twins are excited to see what he can do and what he can be. Right-hander from the set, 2-1. And a strike on the outside corner, and now it's Carrick to challenge.
1: The batter is challenging the call of strike. The call is confirmed. Colorado has no challenges remaining.
0: Shane Libensparker's like, you know what, guys?
2: Yeah, no.
0: Let's settle down. I'm 2-for-2 here. I know what I'm doing. The entire ball was in the zone on that one. Two balls and two strikes. Get that first strike out here, Marco. Here he comes. Checked out. Did he go? He did not. It was a sharp breaking ball, a curveball, Danny, and it's 3-2.
2: You know, Chris, each team gets two challenges, and there's talk quietly about extending it to maybe three. I think two has been working pretty good.
0: I like two. Most games, teams end up with challenges remaining. As a pitch down and in, and Raya walks his first major league batter faced. So he didn't walk anybody this month in St. Paul, but he walks Cole Carrick. Carrick can run, and Kyle Karros will be the hitter. Boy, when you're in your major league debut, you got enough going on. Sometimes controlling the running game is the last thing on your mind, and Rockies know that, Danny. You've got a young player in Carrick. Stole over 30 bags in the minor leagues. He's jumping around over at first base with a big lead. And a pitch just off the outside corner to Karros, the righty. One ball, no strikes. Carrick, a monster lead at first.
2: See, now being out of challenges, the home plate umpire knows that. Not that they they can open it up and no challenge. Or if I miss one, no challenge.
0: Long hold. And the 1-0 swung on and fouled away. That was another fastball at 96. It's 1-1.
2: I think this Carroll's kid's going to turn into something. He's got good body on him.
0: Good polish, too, isn't it?
2: It's a solid, well-balanced swing. Good bat speed.
0: Played his college ball at UCLA, just like his dad, his brother. Carrick bluffs, doesn't go. The pitch in the dirt, and it's two balls and a strike. I do not think that Cole Carrick is going to be at first base for a whole lot longer. He is inching further and further away, and again, Raya. Major league debut, you're just trying to throw strikes, good strikes. Let's see if Carrick tries to take advantage. Inches off the bag, doesn't go, and the pitch is wide, and the count is 3-1. Now, as a base runner, as wild as he's been, do you just settle down and let him walk in a second?
2: Yeah, pretty much. In 3-1, you don't want to be running, disturbing the hitter.
0: 3-1 pitch. Swung on and hit high in the air to deep left field. Larnick just spins around and watches it sail into the seats. And Kyle Karros greeting Marco Ryan in the major leagues with a two-run homer.
2: Chris, you get a 3-1 count, making your major league debut. You just walk somebody. Okay, I don't think he can hit this. And like I said, Carroll's, he's going to get better.
0: His dad had 270 of them, but he's his own guy. You don't need to compare him to Eric. Kyle's going to carve his own path. That's home run number 5 for him. And he didn't miss that 3-1 cookie, so 2 runs in. Worth noting that the Rockies now have scored 113 runs in the 8th inning or later. That is most in baseball. First pitch line to first base, caught by Lewis. Brett Sullivan jumped on the first pitch offering and a line shot right on down to first base, and Royce went to Anita to grab it. So Marco Raya records his first big league out. And now the top of the order, Jake McCarthy. What does he like to do, Danny?
2: Swing the first pitch.
0: Yes, he does. Guy caught that home run ball in a Tigers jersey. Hey, the Rockies are playing the Twins. Grab your Tigers jersey. First pitch. Taken for a strike. Didn't swing. No balls and a strike to McCarthy. Marco Raya holds a red glove to his chest and delivers. Breaking ball low, 1-1. Hey, Sunday's just got a whole lot sweeter at Target Field. 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A little roller push towards third, picked up by Lee. Brooks throws wide of first. Nice stretch by Lewis. And McCarthy, who can fly, is out by half a step. Boy, Royce yesterday, you know, made some really nice plays with a glove. And tonight, the footwork around the bag has been really, really good.
2: Not an easy play by Brooks Lee to have to round it. He was well off the line. Enough on it. That's a tough play.
0: Like you said, he had enough on that throw across his body off one leg, and McCarthy can really run. Here's Tovar, batting from the right side. Let's get that first strikeout. Breaking ball drops in. That's a pretty one. It's nothing to one. Two across here in the eighth inning for the Rockies. They lead it 8-2. Raya delivers a big swing and miss. Here we go. Get the whiff, save the baseball, put it on the mantle. The set from Marco Raya. Here's the 0-2. Swung on and lined over the head of a leaping gray. It's a base hit to left field. So Tovar with a hit off the bench. 12 hits now for the Rockies tonight. And it's going to be, guess who, Hunter Goodman. All right, here we go, Danny. The record's 4. Joe Adcock, Bob Horner, Mark Whitten. There's a host of others.
2: I got to imagine a Rockies player has hit 4 before with all those big boppers.
0: Our research team is furiously working on that. 3 homers already tonight for Goodman, 5 RBI, and a check swing. That's off the handle of the bat. I think that found the knob. Nothing to one.
2: Up and in on him.
0: Homered last night. Second hardest home run hit in the Rockies Statcast era. Tonight he's hit one to the third deck and left, one to the back of the bullpens, and one to the front row in left field. He swings and taps this one on the ground foul up the third base line. It's 0-2. Hunter Goodman also loves late situations. He has 6 home runs in the 8th inning or later. So does T.J. Rumfeld, who's on deck. And that ties them for most in the big leagues with Junior Caminero and Ozzie Albies. 0-2 pitch, down and away. 1-2, easy take for Goodman. Saw Raya occasionally in spring training. He had one look last year and just couldn't find the plate. He had an off day. This year he had a couple decent outings, especially early in camp. Again, June's been a very good month down at St. Paul, now a big leaguer. Facing Hunter Goodman. Here's the 1-2. That's down. It's 2-2. Walked Carrig. Karros clobbered a home run on a 3-1 pitch. Sullivan lined out. McCarthy bounced out. Tovar a base hit. Reyes 2-2 to Hunter Goodman. Nods his head and delivers. Swung on a miss and he struck him out. There's your first major league strikeout, Marco Raya. And you fanned a guy who has three dingers already today. So two runs across at the top of the eighth, but Marco Raya gets a big league first. We've played 7.5, and it's all Rockies, 8-2 on your home for Twins baseball.
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4: June 25th, 1965. The Twins found themselves trailing the Tigers 3-2 in the ninth inning. Bernie Allen tied the game with a single to center, and manager Sam Mealy pinch hit Joe Nosek with two outs.
5: The pitch. He sends a ground ball slowly towards second. Tough play for the second baseman on the first. Safe! Twins win! Final score. The Twins 4 and the Tigers 3 as they rally with two out and none on in the ninth. Halsey, and I'll tell you again, you can now get up from underneath the bench. The game is over. All is forgiven.
4: The Twins would drop the American League lead a few days later before an incredible 22-9 record in July positioned them nicely en route to being named American League champions.
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0: Veteran lefty Brennan Bernardino is on a pitch. Doesn't break a pane of glass with a fastball, but man, he will change speeds, move it, mix it. And he is masterful at avoiding hard contact. The ball will be in play. Ground balls, pop-ups. And it has allowed Bernardino to pitch to a 3.73 earned run average in 37 outings. Doesn't walk anyone. Keeps the ball in the ballpark. Good pitcher. Austin Martin will pinch hit for Cody Clemens. Austin a little four-game hitting streak, four for his last eight. And a couple of those games, they were pinch hit base hits. As he takes wide, one ball, no strikes. Came off the bench last night, played left field. His first at-bat started a game-tying rally in the ninth. Would certainly need base runners, and Martin lifts a high fly ball to left field. The new left fielder, McCarthy, gives way to Carrig in center. And there's one away. Josh Bell will be the batter. Looking ahead, brought to you by James Hardy. The Twins wrap up this series tomorrow at 1:10. Connor Prelip toes the rubber against Ryan Feltner. When you look ahead to home improvements, look to James Hardy. Hardy Siding, America's number one brand of siding. We're on the air at noon with Inside Twins. And his swing and miss, awkward cut from Bell. That's what Bernardino can do. Inside Twins, it'll be me alongside Keith Beauregard, from our network headquarters, Twins hitting coach. 0-1 pitch is down and in, 1-1.
2: Don't forget my behind the batting cage.
0: That comes up at 12:30 with
2: Ryan Lamar.
0: Ryan Lamar, newest member of Twins TV. 1-1, fouled straight back 1-2. And then, of course, we've got baseball. And then we'll hop the plane to Houston, and it will be the Astros for three, and then three in the Big Apple against the Yankees. 1-2 pitch. That's down and away. 2-2. Hopefully, Danny, the Twins' bats are as hot in Houston as they were in Dallas. Mm-hmm. Texas heated this team up. Two-two pitch. foul off. That was right over the head of Caratini on deck. Caratini, a former Astro. We mentioned Clemens is going home. Tristan Gray is a Houston native, went to college there as well. Not actually from Houston, but nearby. Lives in the area. 2-2 pitch. That's down low, 3-2.
2: Might be a Gary Gaetti sighting.
0: Really? Is he out at...
2: He's out there, what is it, Sugar Land?
0: Sugar Land, yeah.
2: Just a short drive.
0: 3-2 pitch. A little bouncing ball back up the middle. Tovar to his left, takes the room service hop, and he throws out a hustling belt. Two outs for Caratini.
2: Now, Gary was the hitting coach, I think, for Phil Garner when he was the manager there. And I remember I tried to do an interview with Gary, and he blew me off.
0: Really?
2: Yeah. So I put him on notice for a long time. And then his son ended up marrying my daughter, and I had to
0: take him off notice. Pitch in for a strike, 0-1.
2: But, you know, what you've learned is the hitting coaches are kind of the toughest guys to maybe kind of dial down to get an interview with. That and maybe a pitching coach, mm-hmm. if they say they're busy and really they're not.
0: 0-1 foul. That's why I'm so excited to get Keith Beauregard tomorrow, because the hitting coaches, honestly, they're in the cage all day.
2: All day.
0: All day long. There is no off
2: time.
0: The
2: fact that they got three of them, I think one can take a break.
0: They're in the cage. They're on the computer. They are nonstop. I appreciate their willingness to talk. So the 0-2 slithers low, 1-2. We've had hitting coaches here who wouldn't even talk to you. Nope, this is all top secret stuff. We are splitting the atom.
2: I feel some of them, they were just a bad interview.
0: 1-2 is taken for a called strike three. Caratini turned his shoulder in, thought he was taking it low, but he takes a called strike three, and the inning is over in 1-2-3 fashion. We've played eight. Twins are down 8-2 on your home for Twins baseball.
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9: This is the Treasure Island Baseball Network.
0: Marco Raya out for his second inning of work. Austin Martin hit for Clemens. So Martin's in the game, and Martin's in right field. Keyshaw bumps back into the infield. He'll play second base. Hitter is Rumfield. Big, powerful lefty. He has six home runs in the eighth inning or later. And he takes high for a ball, 1-0. He also has a double and a single today. Both balls were rockets down the first base line. Pitch from Raya. Down and in. It bounced. 2-0. Yeah, Rumfield, Danny, he's got some power to him, and he's all coiled up with that big leg kick. And when he turns on one, It's got some hair on it coming out of the batter's box. That ball missed everything and hit Livensmark. Two balls and no strikes. And the pitch, wide, 3-0. Shane's going, hey, Vic, just because I rung you up on that strike three doesn't mean you have to not catch the ball.
2: You talk about Runsfield. He's got that open stance, flat bat, leg kick, but he coils up, and he's like a tight spring.
0: Takes a strike, 3-1. Now, when he goes to the leg kick, he's one of those guys who puts all the weight on that back leg and leaves the foot up off the ground, and then, as you said, he springs forward. Three balls and a strike. Raya delivers, and this one fouled away down the third baseline. 3-2. Top of the ninth, all Rockies. They lead it 8-2. It's been the Hunter Goodman show. Three home runs, five RBI. Twins just two runs on seven hits tonight. Couldn't solve Michael Lorenzen. Twins will have to try and win the series tomorrow with Connor Prelip on the mound.
2: They couldn't solve Goodman.
0: Pitch wide here, ball four. Second inning for Ryan, the second inning that he has begun with a walk. Yeah, they will have to go to the drawing board on Goodman tomorrow. I'm thinking Hunter Goodman, who DH'd
2: today. Maybe he gets a day off tomorrow.
0: There's no chance he's not in the lineup. Can you imagine if he showed up and his name wasn't on the card? Willie Castro's 0 for 4. And Willie takes low. One ball, no strikes. Raya scratching a lot of firsts off the list. First walk, first hit, first homer, first strikeout. Nods his head. Long pause. Here's the pitch. And that's low. And the count is 2-0. Two balls and no strikes. Runner at first. And this one swung through from Willie Castro. It was down and in. 95. Count 2-1. That's the pitch you'd see Willie swing at. It would hit him.
2: Yeah.
0: If he didn't swing, you'd get hit in the leg. Set the Twins' record for being hit by pitch in a single season. This year, he's been able to get out of the way. He hasn't been hit very much. 2-1. Swing and miss. 2-2. We mentioned that it's Freeman who has the 13 hit by pitch. Willie's only been hit three times. Nobody out in the top of the ninth inning. All Rockies. They lead it 8-2. Try to deny the Twins their 40th win of the year. Here's the pitch. That ball hit high in the air but foul. That's headed for the truly on deck space down the right field line. Into truly on deck. Check that ball's ID. Count is 2-2. Marco Raya trying to put away Willie Castro. Infield is deep, and the pitch is looped in the air to center field. Byron goes back a couple of steps, sizes it up, and makes the catch. And there's one away here in the ninth inning. Tyler Freeman will bat. Twins have Prelip on the mound tomorrow against righty Ryan Feltner. Rotation in Houston will be Zebby, Joe, and Taj. Astros have yet to announce any of their starters. All three games, night games, all 7-10 starts. There's a big swing and miss by Freeman, so
2: we get into New York late.
0: New York looks beautiful at 2 a.m.
2: You don't know anything about 2 a.m. in New York.
0: Oh, no balls and one strike. Here's the pitch, and it's wide, 1-1.
2: All you know is 10 toes up.
0: Wise man once told me, Danny, I don't need a night game on getaway day to get in at 2 in the morning.
2: Mm-hmm.
0: Ball and a strike to Tyler Freeman. Pitch on the way. And it's shot fouled on the right field line. I will say, one of the benefits of the late arrival in New York is the traffic. Because you get from the airport to the hotel a whole lot quicker at 2 a.m. than you do if you land at a more regular hour. And then we'll have an off day in New York, which is always fun. The 1-2 pitch swung on, fouled away. Rumfield's at first, one out. We're in the top of the ninth. Marco Raya, young Texan, kicks it to the plate. Swung on and shot towards Keyshaw. He's got a flip to Gray across the bag to first base in time for a pretty 4-6-3 double play. Nicely turned. That's an innovative office solutions double play, and we'll go to the bottom of the ninth. Twins down 8-2 on your home for Twins baseball.
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0: Now, the fourth pitcher of the night for the Rockies is Zach Agno, second-year man. He was in 30 games last year as a rookie for the Rockies. Been in 20 games this year. Zach pitched collegiately at East Carolina. He also played shortstop there, played alongside his brother Jake with the Pirates. Jake was a fourth-round pick of the Yankees and spent a year in their minor league system. Zach will face Royce Lewis, then Brooks Lee and Tristan Gray. He's a right-hander. He gets a ton of chase, but he also gives up a lot of hard contact, and even with all the chase, didn't strike anybody out. Well, there's a swing and miss, and the count is 0-1. ERA north of 7. Three of the four pitchers for the Rockies today with ERAs above 7, but they've done a nice job keeping the Twins in check. Another big swing and miss, a sweeper, and Royce chased it. Royce 0 for 3, his 7-game hitting streak is in jeopardy. Eight to two Rockies. Zach delivers, and it's the same pitch, and this time Royce keeps those margarita green batting gloves in place. No swing, it's 1-2. Those gloves would look awfully good with your shirt, Danny. 1-2. Swung on a miss. He chased it about a foot off the plate. Sweeper, sweeper, sweeper. Twins have four strikeouts today, one from each of the Rockies pitchers. Something they haven't been doing is striking out.
2: I just reading the notes here on this Agnes guy. He's allowed 55 hits allowed. That's 40 runs, 37 earned out of the bullpen. That's most in the league in all relievers.
0: Be patient. A lot of hits. Brooks Lee is patient. He takes a ball. One ball, no strikes. Brooks 1-for-3 with a double.
2: But with all those runs, all those hits he's given up, he's second on the club in innings pitched out of the bullpen.
0: Pitch wide, 2-0. They have the worst ERA in baseball. The Twins have the worst bullpen ERA in baseball. Brooks whacked his 12th double of the year earlier today. Pops this one up. Get out of play. Caro's sloping after it, but that one's going to clear the dugout. And out of the concourse, 2-1. Brooks is sitting with 12 doubles and 14 home runs. He is too shy of his career bests in both doubles and homers. Driven in 47, second only to Josh Bell on the club. He awaits the 2-1 on the way. Swung on a foul away again, 2-2. Push that one up into the second deck. Two balls and two strikes. Here's the pitch. And it's down. 3-2. That home run Brooks hit yesterday. We're looking at the StatCast numbers where it says what parks there'd be a home run in. And it said only at Target Field. I was just thinking about Yankee Stadium. It feels like a ball in the air to right field like that at Yankee Stadium would be a home run. But
2: that wasn't that close to the foul pole. I mean, yeah. Fenway Park.
0: 3-2 line to right field. That's a two-hit night for Brooks Lee. Got a boy, Brooks. Here's Tristan. Tristan Gray batting left-handed, and we're going to get a visit from the pitching coach here. Often that you get the mound visit with a six-run lead in the ninth inning, but here we are.
2: Not really. I don't know what this is about.
0: Well, while they're chatting, let's take 10 seconds for station identification on your home for Twins baseball.

0: Shane Limmensbarger's out to break up the party. That was one of those where the pitching coach comes out and he tells the infielders, hey, this is a private conversation. Don't bother coming in. And that was all pitcher and catcher. Rockies were a team that was very adamant they were going to call pitches from the dugout. Then there was talk that now they were going to let the catchers call the games. Not really sure where the pitches are coming from at this point. As Tristan Gray takes one down and in, one ball, no strikes. Gray's 0 for 3. Keyshaw on deck. Twins just need base runners here. They got two outs to play with. They're down 6. Ball pulled foul at the first base line. Nice play by the ball person. 1-1. Boy, heading on this road trip, you've got two very different ballparks. You know, for the right-handers, you got that beckoning short porch, the Crawford boxes in Houston. And then flip it around for the lefties in New York. The 1-1. Fouled off the hands, 1-2. Now in New York, you've also got a cavernous center, left center, and some really good starters.
1: I think I asked you before, you've never made it to the Monument, have you?
0: I've never been all the way out there. I think we should do that this trip.
1: We?
0: Yeah, you can show me around.
1: Okay.
0: Who better to guide me? One ball and two strikes. Fouled off again.
1: At one point, I want to say those monuments were in play.
0: Yeah, in the field of play of live balls.
1: Yes.
0: You could go out there. Kind of like Houston used to have the flagpole on the hill.
1: So did Detroit.
0: Yeah.
1: In their new ballpark, too, and then they moved the fences in.
0: 1-2, swung on and pulled into right field for a base hit pass to diving Rumfield. Brooks checks up at second. And here come your Twins, back-to-back base hits here in the ninth inning. And Keyshaw, who snapped an 0-for-15 with a base hit in the second, will bat. He's 1-for-3. The pitch was down and in, and Tristan Gray did a real nice job. Dropped the bat head and swing. This one's not over yet. Rockies, like the Twins, have seen more than one late inning lead disappear. As Keyshaw watches wide, 1-0. Agnos to the only righty he's faced, which was Lewis. It was all spin away. And he throws a sweeper off the plate here to Luke Keyshaw. Another sweeper, and that one's wide still, and it's 2-0. So it's pretty obvious his plan to the right-hander, spin it away and see if they'll chase. Royce did. Luke hasn't yet. Two on, and Luke takes a fastball strike. That's the sinker. You count 2-1. McCarthy just kind of wandered around and left, looking up at the seats where all those Hunter Goodman balls went. And a pitch taken just high. And the count is 3-1. Here we go. Top of the order's on deck.
1: The Rockies are going to let the Twins get right back in this and are going to get somebody up in their bullpen now.
0: This pitch is in there for a strike. Boy, Luke wanted to challenge. Twins don't have one. It was a strike. Close strike, but a strike. And the count 3-2. Here we go, Luke Keyshaw. Keep that line moving. Zach Agnos delivers, and it's off the plate. Ball four, bases are loaded. Good take. And here's Larnick. Lefties have done damage on pitches down and in against Agnos. Both Lee and Gray pulling the ball sharply to the right side. Trevor's got a couple of knocks tonight. He's 2-for-4. The pitch swung on a foul tipped. There's a sweeper. It was down and in, and the count is 0-1. With the bases loaded this year, Trevor Larnick is 2-for-4 with a couple of walks. Buxton's on deck. This thing's not over yet. These Twins, they're like cockroaches. The 0-1. That's down. 1-1. Base is loaded. The pitch. That's down and away. 2-1. It's an 8-2 lead. But the bases are full of Twins. One out for Larnach. A 2-ball, 1-strike count in the ninth. Buck on deck. Martin's the tie and run. Here's the pitch. Swung on and hit high in the air. Right center field. Carey chasing after it. Looking up. It's off the top of the wall. One run's going to score. Gray's going to score. They're going to send Keyshaw. The throw's up the line. It's a bases clearing double for Trevor Larnach. And the Twins are right back in it. They trail it 8-5. The third hit of the night for Larnach is a three-run double off the towering wall in right. Keyshaw running the anchor leg of that three-man sprint. He ran right up the back of Gray. That's going to get Warren Schaefer out of the dugout, and the Rockies will have to make a pitching change here in the ninth inning. Twins trail 8-5, one out, one on. Buxton, the batter. We've got a pitching change brought to you by Upanor, a GF brand. Count on Upanor for plumbing that performs. Scoreboard update with John Venus next on your home for Twins baseball.
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3: 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Diamondbacks visiting the Rays. Game tied at 1 into the bottom of the fifth. Jose Cabrera, who made his major league debut against the Twins last weekend on the mound. Yandy Diaz on base and Jonathan Aranda at the plate.
0: Swings and hits it high in the air. Fairly deep.

0: Indians entering the ninth. After Lewis struck out, they were down to the final two outs, but Lee singled, Gray singled, Keyshaw walked, the three-run double for Trevor Larnach, and now Jimmy Herget, who took the loss last night in the 10th inning, is on to pitch. Herget says his pitch com, which is on his belt, like Dick Bremer's cell phone, isn't working. He's pointing at it. Can't get it to work. Now walking down off the front of the mound. Buxton's the hitter. Larnach is at second base. Martin is the tying run on deck. Now Herget comes over, and the first base umpire, Dan Merzel, comes over. Let's see if that counts as a disengagement.
1: No, a trip to the mound.
0: Trip to the mound. Yep. Always amazes me, as now Shelty wants clarification on this, it always amazes me that you're coming into the ballgame fresh. You know you're coming into the ballgame. That it doesn't work. Like, that's one of the things you check before you come in. It's like showing up on the mound and not having your hat. And now Herget says this one doesn't work. And now he just says, let's play. Herget threw a couple of wild pitches last night, gave up the game winner to Royce. And the first pitch is wide, and the count is 1-0. He's herky-jerky, long-armed, skinny, and kind of a slinger, Danny.
1: Yeah, and just the release point, really inconsistent. His landing area, inconsistent.
0: One ball, no strikes. He slings that one wide, and the count is 2-0. Everything's away here, and Buck is able to keep his powder dry. Herget is unable, apparently, to call his own pitch. And now he rips something off of that. He puts it back on his belt.
1: I think he's got like a Velcro strip or something. He took that off.
0: Steps off the mound. He still can hear what the catcher's pushing. He nods his head. And a 2-0 pending to Buck. Swung on and popped up. Shallow center field. It's going to be Tovar going back out, and he makes the catch. And Buck off the end of the bat is out number two. Twins are down to their final out. Bat boy's out again with another pitch com. Herget drops it as they throw it to him. He tried to catch it in his glove. And now he'll try to fasten it to his belt. The last hope for the Twins is Austin Martin. Martin came off the bench and flied to center in the eighth. He had a big hit last night in the Twins' ninth inning rally. Trying to rally again here in the ninth. Bell's the tying run on deck. And the first pitch is away, and the count is 1-0. Rumfeld's off the bag at first. Castro's up the middle at second. So you got a guy who throws the ball running away from the righty Martin, and a guy in Martin who loves to push the ball that direction. And they still give him a hole there. Here's the pitch. Swung on, a little swinging bunt that spins back foul. Had a little backspin on it. 1-1. Come on, Austin. Give Josh Bell a chance. Lee and Gray with hits. The big three-run double for Larnach. He's at second base. Two out. One ball, one strike pitch to Austin. Here it is. And it's inside, and that misses. That's the first inside pitch to a righty we've seen from Herget. It's a sinker. 2-1. Herget very fidgety on the mound. He's got the high stirrups, pumps the front leg, and delivers. And it's check swing. Did he go? The appeal to first. Yeah, he went. Herget was the first guy to appeal. He pointed right at Dan Merzel. And the Twins are down to their final strike. 8-5 Rockies. Larnach's at second base. Martin the hitter. Bell the tying run on deck. Just hoping for a chance. Two balls, two strikes. A look back to Larnach. And the pitch. Wide for a ball. 3-2. Here we go. Jimmy Herget. Again, he came on last night. Inherited the runner at second. Intentionally walked Caratini, threw a wild pitch, and then Lewis beat him. The ground ball back up the middle. Herget throws that baseball away, wants a new one.
1: Yeah, he got a new time clock, too.
0: Boy, he is all sorts of fidgety out there. It's the pitch com, it's the hat, it's the ball. Goes to his hat again. He's got that mint green glove.

0: Three balls, two strikes. Here it comes. Swung on and hit in the air right center field. Carrig is there. Freeman is there. Freeman's got it, and the ball game is over. So the Twins rally. They get three in the ninth, but it's not enough. Three runs on three hits, and they leave a man. And the Twins fall by the final score tonight of 8-5 as the Rockies even this series at a game apiece. We'll let John Vitas preview what's to come on the postgame download. Back with your final lines in a moment. John.
1: Yeah, Twins show some fight again tonight, but the Rockies enact revenge with an 8-5 win, and they even this series at a game apiece. We'll have a couple of impressive notes on Hunter Goodman when we circle the bases a little bit later on. Goodman, three homers and five RBIs tonight after that majestic homer in last night's game as well. We'll ask Dan Gladden what he thinks of the Rockies slugger next on the Affinity Plus Federal Credit Union postgame download. We'll get Danny's thoughts on the Marco Raya debut as well as what Michael Lorenzen did well to keep the Twins in check. Of course, we'll have highlights, a player of the game, and some clubhouse reaction as well. But before we get to the show, it's time to send it back upstairs to Chris, who will have the totals on those relatively resurgent Rockies.
0: Oh my goodness, your alliteration knows no bounds. For every double play the Twins turn this season, Innovative donates $100 to fight like a ninja at the end of the season. That's for every double play the Twins turn in 2026, courtesy of Innovative, and they turn to beauty, 4-6-3. In the final frame tonight. Your final lines, the Rockies 8 runs on 12 hits. 5 of those courtesy of Hunter Goodman, who had 3 home runs and drove in 5 today. 8 runs, 12 hits, no errors, 7 left. 5 runs on 10 hits for the Twins, 3 at night for Trevor Larnach, no errors, 7 left. Twins did have a triple, so at least we got to give Kate Colpeter $600 here tonight. Michael Lorenzen, the win, he's now 3-9. Jimmy Herget, his third save. The loss goes to Mike Paredes, his first big league decision. He is 0-1, and Marco Raya does end up making his major league debut. Twins fall to 39-45. Colorado improves to 33-50. Took 2 hours and 56 minutes to put this one to bed. 25,115 at Target Field. Tomorrow, our day starts at noon. I'll be joined by Keith Beauregard, Twins hitting coach for Inside Twins at 12:30. Danny goes behind the batting cage with Ryan Lamar as part of John Venus's pregame lineup card. And then the final game in the rubber match of this three-game series, the lefty Connor Prelip, 2-5 with a 5.17. The righty Ryan Feltner, he's 2-2 with a 4.79 earned run average. So the Rockies over the Twins by the final of 8-5. Postgame download next on your home for Twins baseball.

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1: Tough to swallow, the 3-2. Swung on and hammered high in the air. Left field, it's a three-homer game. Hunter Goodman, what can't he do? Three-run shot for Goodman. And just like that, it's a 6-2 ball game. The 28th time an opposing hitter has had a three-home run game against the Minnesota Twins.
2: And it's four home runs for the series for the Rocky slugger. He actually pulls even with Byron Buxton for second place in the league in home runs with 25, and he was the story at Target Field tonight. We welcome you in to the Affinity Plus Federal Credit Union postgame download. My name is John Vitas. Dan Gladden joins us here in studio, fresh off the call this ball game tonight. And Danny, I know you're not a big guy to make comps. I thought Mark Reynolds when I saw the profile on Goodman, but I know there's a lot you like about his swing and what he provides the Rockies.
3: Well, he just has a comfort about himself in the batter's box. Big guy, big body, strong, clearly. But, you know, this is two nights in a row that you didn't have to throw him a strike and you elected to pitch to him. There was a base open last night, base open here tonight. He had chased balls down in the dirt just like he did last night to get in the hole. Chased two in the dirt, and you elected to try to throw something by him, fastball. And here with Funderburk, you didn't have to throw him a strike. You could have bounced it, relied on your catcher to block it, and he elected to go ahead and give him a cookie to hit.
2: And he hit it 113 miles an hour off the bat. No cheapies out of the four he's hit in this series. Is it maybe a case where when the Twins are doing the equation on intentional walks, you want more of a track record? This is only his second full season in the big league.
3: Well, I'm not saying you got to intentionally walk him, but you got him in a situation to where I can waste a pitch. There was a base open. I don't have to pitch to him. I take my chances with the lefty due up next. And Funderburk's the left-hander. There's your matchup.
2: Mm-hmm. Yeah,
3: that's kind of a no-brainer in that how you wanted to manipulate the game. And that was the turning point because it really kind of took the sail out of the Twins. They went quietly in the seventh, 1-2-3. So, you know, it kind of put them in a bad step.
2: Yeah, that's a good point because Goodman will chase. He's got over 100 strikeouts this year, so that's kind of got to be the goal in that spot.
3: Yeah, you got to be a little bit better than that out there on the mound. And, you know, and for that matter, you know, all around, you've got to be able to kind of figure that one out.
2: Twins offense was pretty quiet through the middle stages of this game. Michael Lorenzen, who came in with a 7.11 ERA, goes 5 2/3, only two runs allowed. He obviously pitched better than his season numbers tonight. What troubles did he cause the Twins?
3: Well, he didn't, I don't know, the Twins had some soft contact, deepened accounts, had an opportunity in the first inning to really kind of get some separation there. They did tie it up in the first 1-1, but other than that, pretty much quiet. Just a couple of hits, singles, soft contact. Really didn't put any threat against him pretty much the whole night.
2: Yeah, 1-for-9 with just a single, second time through the order. Yeah. They did get a run off of him in his final inning in the sixth when the game was still close at that point, but obviously the game was decided late with the three-run homer from Goodman in the seventh. And then Marco Raya allows the two runs in the eighth because of the homer from Karros. Then he settled down. This is a guy in Raya who's still pretty young. He's been a prospect for 5 years on those rankings. Still just 23. Our first chance to see him on a big league mound. Anything stand out about his skill set?
3: Well, I just, you know, he's got some pitches that can work. He needs to be able to command them. He needs to be able to pitch ahead in the count. I'm sure there were some nerves. Walked the first batter he saw and then gave up the two homer to Karros. And he fell behind 3-0. He got to take 3-0, fastball down the middle. So what's he do? Comes right back with that same pitch. Good hitters are going to time it up, and that's what Karros did with his home run.
2: As this season goes along, is Raya a guy that maybe you want to see more of, or maybe multiple innings, or keep him up in the big leagues and let him get some experience?
3: Yeah, I'd like to see multiple innings and see him in certain situations. It seemed like he was coming in a blowout game, just like we saw, was it Agnos that came in? in a blowout game, and he spit the bit. But, you know, at the same time, Raya, you want to be able to see a little bit more time, get some more innings under him, under his belt, and see how he handles certain situations, and then you get a better read for him. But, you know, it's still a blank sheet on him.
2: Hopefully he joins the Andrew Morris category of guys who successfully make that transition from starter to reliever, because this is his first year as a reliever, even in the minor leagues.
3: Yeah, and that's an adjustment. Yeah, everybody will tell you that, that going from the starter to the bullpen guy. A lot of guys do well. You know, a lot of guys extend their career that way, from becoming a starter into the bullpen. So hopefully he takes to that rather quickly.
2: Yeah, certainly hope so. Danny, we appreciate the thoughts.
3: Always.
2: Yeah, day game tomorrow. Another rubber game. We've had a lot of those of late.
3: Awesome. We'll be here. All right, thank you.
2: See you then. Dan Gladden kicking off the show in style as the Twins drop the second game of this series to the Rockies. Series brought to you by Kemp's Protein. Never tasted so good with Kemp's Protein Plus Milk, featuring 13 grams of protein. Grab yours today at Cub. We're going to step aside and come on back with some highlights. There may be some more Hunter Goodman homers for you to hear, but also some positive Twins moments as well here on your home for Twins Baseball.

0: Download. It's time to get to the highlights brought to you by the Sheboygan Sausage Company. Rockies in town for game 2 of 3. Twins trying to win a series, but the starter Mike Paredes ran into some offense early against him in the first inning. He retired the first two Rockies and then ran a 1-1 count on Hunter Goodman, who had an upper deck homer last night, and he did it again tonight.
1: Here's the 1-1 pitch. Swung on and hit high in the air, and that's tattooed. Deep left field, and that's number 23. Boy, that ball sailing into the third deck for Hunter Goodman. My goodness. Hunter Goodman with number 23, and you could chop that home run up and have home runs for weeks. It's 1-0 Rockies.
0: Yeah, Goodman's last night was listed at 451 feet. That one at 428, as Chris said, on the air. I think it went further than that. A long solo shot to start the night. Twins in the bottom of the first came right back against Michael Lorenzen, a guy who came in with an ERA over 7, but he had had success throughout his career against Minnesota. Trevor Larnach reached on an infield single to start the inning. That was a ball that bounced off of Freeman's chest at second base. Buxton was then hit by a pitch, so the first two Twins were aboard for the three-hitter, Cody Clemens.
1: Middle of the league in terms of first-inning runs, and this one smacked through the middle for a base hit. Larnach had to check up, and he's going to get the wave. The throw from McCarthy in center field, a big old rainbow, not in time. Larnach scores standing up, and we're all tied up at 1 run apiece.
0: So the Twins are able to tie it, but Lorenzen would really settle in after that. After that RBI single from Clemens, Lorenzen retired 12 of the next 14 Twins, only one strikeout in that entire span. So it was a lot of weak ground balls, some pop-ups to the outfield as well, and Lorenzen did a nice job keeping the Twins in check. Paredes, a scoreless second inning, worked around a couple of singles, but then had to face Goodman again in the third.
1: Multi-sport athlete in high school, as you would expect. He crashes this one into left center field. That one's headed for the bullpen, and that ball is gone. Hunter Goodman, wow. That one sounded like a 30-odd six as it came off the bat and ended up in the back of the Twins' bullpen.
0: That one also listed at 428 feet, second of the game, and three consecutive homers in as many plate appearances for Goodman against the Twins. So they had a 2-1 lead, which would remain the score until the fifth inning. With one out, Jake McCarthy hit a triple off the wall in right field. It caromed past Luke Keyshaw. McCarthy able to slide in safely with a triple, and the next man up, Mickey Moniak, hit a grounder to second. The infield was in, but Clemens had to leave his feet to glove the base. And so his only play was at first, an RBI ground out for Moniak, and the Rockies had a 3-1 lead. Same score going into the bottom of the sixth. Lorenzen still in the game. Josh Bell, a high-arcing triple off the top of the scoreboard on the right field wall, right center field wall, to allow a triple for Bell. We gave away some money with that swing. Bell goes all the way to third, and the next man up was Victor Caratini, who was able to corkscrew a ball into the left field corner. Moniak ran it down to record the out, but in comes Bell on the sacrifice fly, and the Twins pull to within 1 at 3-2. With 2 outs in the inning, Brooks Lee would double. That put the tying run in scoring position, but the Rockies make a pitching change, and Victor Vodnik strikes out Tristan Gray to end the threat. And that is as close as the Twins would get, because in the seventh, Cody Funderburk comes in. He gives up a single to McCarthy, a walk to the pinch hitter Ezekiel Tovar, then a double steal from the Rockies to move runners to second and third. Turns out the steals didn't matter because Goodman put another ball in the seats, his third home run of the game, and it blows it open at 6-2 Colorado. Into the seventh inning now, Funderburk would get through the seventh, but in the eighth inning, Raya comes in for his major league debut, gives up a leadoff walk to Cole Carrig, and then it was Kyle Karros with a 2-run blast into the bleachers in left field, his fifth of the year, made it 8-2 Rockies. Twins went pretty quietly in the seventh and the eighth, but they would not go quietly in the ninth. A single from Lee, a single from Gray, a walk from Keyshaw loaded the bases, and then Trevor Larnach able to unload the bases. That drove in three to make the score 8-5. And Warren Schaefer had to go back into his bullpen. He brings in Jimmy Hergin, who took the loss last night in extra innings, but he was cool, calm, and collected in this one. He gets Buxton and Martin to pop out and end the ball game. Your final lines, the Rockies, 8 runs on 12 hits, no errors. Twins, 5 runs on 10 hits and no errors. 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Rockies improve to 33-50. Game took 2 hours and 56 minutes in front of 25,115 at Target Field tonight. 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Well, we were struggling to find a Treasure Island Diamond player of the game as this game approached the finish line, but Trevor Larnach came on with a late charge.
1: Here's the pitch. Swung on, a hit high in the air, right center field. Carey chasing after it, looking up. It's off the top of the wall. One run's going to score. Gray's going to score. They're going to send Keyshaw. The throw's up the line. It's a bases-clearing double for Trevor Larnach, and the Twins are right back in it. They trail it 8-5.
0: And that capped what was a three-hit, three-RBI game for Larnach. He now has 27 runs batted in on the year. That made it interesting in the ninth, but the Rockies were able to polish it off. Trevor Larnach, though, our Treasure Island Diamond Player of the Game. 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So this series even, we're going to get some post-game reaction in a moment, but first, our out-of-town scores are next here on your home for Twins baseball.
2: It's time for a Twins player profile.
3: Hey, this is Royce Lewis. What's your favorite thing about Minnesota or about the Twin Cities? Oh, the lakes. Getting out on the lake during the summer is beautiful. What is your least favorite movie? Any movie that has singing involved. I hate it. Yeah, like those Broadway musicals, I'm out. What is your biggest irrational fear? I was going to say like snake. I don't like snakes. Would you rather sit in the window or aisle seat? Window seat every time. A little concave like space I can like lean into, get some space. What did you name your first car? The Batmobile. It was a Camry and it had Batman on it. Okay, what was your most unique living arrangement? I had a host family and I lived with 3 teammates. Like it was me, Akil Baddoo, and Bruce Stark Gratterall. And at a host family in the middle of the cornfields in Iowa. So yeah. Favorite chicken tender dipping sauce? Honey mustard. Yeah, I've been on that for a while. But if I go to Chick-fil-A, Polynesian. Goodbye, this has been Royce Lewis.
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0: The Colorado Rockies able to even up the series with the Twins tonight, 8-5 the final. It is time to check in on our out-of-town scores. They're brought to you by Jeff Belzer Chevrolet. Let's start in the Twins minor league system. A couple of rainouts to tell you about, including Fort Myers rained out at home against St. Lucie. They'll make that game up in Port St. Lucie at the end of next month. Triple-A St. Paul for the third consecutive day supposed to play a doubleheader, and for the third consecutive day, they only get game one in before the rain came, but it was a win for St. Paul and a lopsided one. 12-0 the final over Louisville. Aaron Sabato, a grand slam, his 15th homer of the year. Ben Ross, number 11, and Noah Cardenas, number 5. A wild sequence in Wichita, the Wind Surge in Midland taking on the Athletics AA team. The Wind Surge carried a no-hitter into the eighth inning. Preston Johnson and Jose Olivares combined for 6 hitless innings, and then Sam Ryan ended up giving up the first hit. Wind Surge allow 1 hit, and they lose 1-0 to the Rockhounds. The last game still in progress. They're in the ninth inning in Wisconsin. High A Cedar Rapids has a 5-4 lead. Demuri Pena, an RBI triple early in that game. And then Eduardo Tait, one of the Twins' top prospects, with a go-ahead 2-run homer in the eighth to give the Colonels the lead. Some Colonels news just broke as well out of the Twins clubhouse. Bailey Ober will make a rehab start for Cedar Rapids tomorrow in that series finale against the Timber Rattlers. Major League scores, some finals to tell you about. The Rangers beat Dylan Cease and the Blue Jays 7-4. Blue Jays have now lost 4 games in a row. Cubs defeat the Brewers in Milwaukee tonight 8-2. David Peterson, who was just traded from the Mets to the Cubs, got the win, and the Cubs win against their rivals in Milwaukee. Miami 5-1 winners over the Cardinals, and then a couple of games still in progress, including the Dodgers currently blowing out the Padres 10-1 after the Padres beat their rivals last night. Our highlights, very much involved in the American League Central. The Royals in Chicago to take on the White Sox. White Sox scored 22 runs last night. This one, though, much more low scoring. Game tied at 1 into the bottom of the ninth.
9: Full count on Jacob. The pitch. A swing and a base hit. Ball game over. It got under the glove of Bobby Witt Jr. 2-1 the final.
10: Walk it off again. Wow. This has just become a normal thing for the White Sox, especially in front of the home crowd.
0: That is walk-off win number 7 already this year for the White Sox as they stay in first place in the AL Central at 43-38. The team chasing them, the Cleveland Guardians, just 1 back entering the day. They had a game against the Mariners. They got a nice start from Slade Ciccone and some offense from their rookie.
9: Swung on, bang through the hole on the right side. It scores Mansardo. Here's Watson, head first slide, safe. He beat the throw to the plate, and Cooper Arango with his first major league hit, his first major league RBIs, and the Kitty Corps makes it 3-0 Guardians here in the fourth.
0: Yeah, the Kitty Corps. How about that? Cooper Engel just called up a couple of days ago with his first 2 Major League RBIs. Extends the Cleveland lead. Seattle would cut it to 1 against the bullpen, but Cade Smith notches his 25th save already this year. Guardians beat the Mariners 4-3. 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
0: You're listening to the Affinity Plus Federal Credit Union postgame download as the Rockies defeat the Twins 8-5 to even up this series at a game apiece. It's time to get Clubhouse Reaction brought to you by Minnesota Corn. Manager Derek Shelton obviously asked about Hunter Goodman, who had three home runs tonight.
18: We didn't keep Hunter Goodman in the ballpark. I think that was the biggest challenge. I mean, a guy's leading major league catchers and homers, and we've seen it over the last couple of days. And when you lead, I mean, this Rockies club, whether it's in Coors or whether it's not, they swing the bats. They're really aggressive, and they got some balls in the heart of the plate today and ended up capitalizing on them.
0: And Goodman did not miss those mistakes in the middle of the plate. Two of his three homers, solo shots early in this game against Mike Paredes, obviously staining the line for Paredes today. Here was Mike's thoughts on his outing.
19: Trying to do my best out there to attack them, and knowing that they're super aggressive, just kind of tried my hardest to use that to my advantage, you know, try to get early outs out there. Just going right at them. Obviously, a couple of ones, the two solos to Goodman. He took advantage of some pitches that were a little misplaced.
0: Yeah, and Paredes was able to get through a couple of jams to escape what could have been a tougher day for him. He's charged with three runs on eight hits. So with the eight hits, it wasn't just Goodman that was able to square up some balls. Here's Mike on what the Rockies collectively did well tonight.
19: When I got them to two strikes, which I feel like I did that on a good bunch of hitters, they did a good job of kind of laying off some competitive pitches. But all in all, still just trying to, you know, execute down to every minute detail there.
0: Yeah, both starting pitchers tonight with lines, at least in terms of the run column, they can live with, but a lot of hits on both sides. Twins had seven hits against Michael Lorenzen. They only struck out once, so they certainly were seeing it okay out of his hand, but Derek Shelton says that he was frustrated with his team's inability to take advantage of those base runners.
18: Yeah, we had an opportunity in the first. We had a couple balls to hit and didn't capitalize on it. Then he settled down and was able to execute. I thought he did a good job with his fastball after that. You know, it's a veteran guy that we did not capitalize on early, and then he settled down, and you know, we couldn't really get anything going.
0: Yeah, Twins limited to just two runs against Lorenzen. They got the three late against Agnos, but went quietly in the seventh and the eighth. One of the storylines so far in this series, the Twins bullpen really struggling. They gave up six runs in the late innings last night. They give up five runs in the late innings tonight, and Derek Shelton knows that that has been an Achilles heel.
18: Yeah, it's challenging, and I mean, I think it's a thing, like we've talked about it, and it seems like we've talked about it a lot. At some point, you know, we're going to have one guy, two guys, three guys step up and you know, pitch well consecutively, and right now we're just not there. So we're going to continue to find it. I mean, we have guys with good stuff, with good arms. It was nice to see Raya, you know, make his debut and settle down after the first inning. But, yeah, we have got to find – we've got to find consistency in games that we're down 3-1, 4-1, keeping that close because I think as Katie pointed out, I mean, our offense will continue to do things. Larnach with, you know, with the double to get us back within three. We have to keep games closer.
0: Yeah, it got away from the Twins' bullpen each of the last two nights, and it started with Cody Funderburk tonight. He came into a one-run game in the seventh inning and ultimately allowed the three-run homer to Hunter Goodman. It came after a hit and a walk, which preceded it, and Cody was ready to explain to the media what went wrong tonight.
19: Thought we did a good job. First guy, good job on him. Good swing to the left side. Can't find ball. Fall behind Tovar, and then you know, I thought I did a good job getting ahead of Goodman. Kind of threw some two sweepers uncompetitive, got him back in the count, and then yeah, just threw him an absolute cookie. And he's a really good hitter, obviously swinging the bat really well right now, and did what he was supposed to do.
0: Yeah, cookie is definitely one way to put it. 90 miles an hour, middle. It's a pitch that Funderburk was asked to explain a little bit further.
19: Just trying to get bottom of the zone, 3-2. Obviously, don't want to walk to the bases loaded, so not trying to, you know, exactly throw a ball, but not throw it to that location. Just trying to hit the bottom rail, and it just kind of stayed up on me.
0: Yep, it did, and Goodman put it out for his third home run of the night. So Rockies get the win, 8-5. Our ears have been on the clubhouse, brought to you by Minnesota Corn, continuously working to promote sustainable practices, develop new uses, and maintain thriving rural economies for Minnesota's 24,000 corn farmers. We finish the night with a trip around the bases when we come back here on your home for Twins Baseball.

0: Wrapping up the Affinity Plus Federal Credit Union postgame download as the Rockies hit four homers tonight, tied for their second most in a game this season as they beat the Twins 8-5. Let's circle the bases, brought to you by Toyota. At first base, Victor Caratini drove in the Twins' second run with a sacrifice fly in the sixth inning tonight. It's Caratini's team-leading eighth sac fly this season, second most in the majors, trailing only Ozzie Albies. No one else on the Twins has more than three. Caratini's just the 37th Twin to record eight sac flies in a season. The team's single-season record is 13, set by Gary Gaetti in 1982 and matched by Tom Bernanski in 1985, so Caratini's on pace to potentially break the twin single season record. At second base, Hunter Goodman crushed three homers tonight, the 28th time a player hit a trio of round trippers in a game against the Twins. The last was Tristan Casas of the Red Sox on September 22nd, 2024. The last by an opponent at Target Field, Alex Rodriguez with the Yankees July 25th of 2015. Opponents now 24-4 when they have a player hit three or more homers in a game against the Twins. You have A-Rod the second to do it, Goodman the third at Target Field tonight. At third base, going back to last night, Goodman homered in three straight at-bats against the Twins. The last player to do that was Casas in his three-homer game. The previous player to do it in three straight at-bats but stretched over different games, Ronald Acuna Jr. of the Braves. He hit a round tripper to end his night on June 26th of 2023. Then hit a leadoff homer the next day, followed by putting one into the seats in the third inning of that game, just how Goodman did it this weekend. At home plate, the Twins have had a winning record just once in the last 5 years in interleague play, and this year is trending towards that same direction. Twins now 10-19 in interleague play, the second worst winning percentage in MLB. They trail only the Angels, who are 9-18 against the National League. The team record for losses in a season against the National League is 28, set in each of the last two seasons. Twins will try and avoid breaking that record this year. That's what you find when circling the bases, brought to you by your local Toyota dealers. Toyota, let's go places. Well, that's a wrap on the postgame download tonight. We'll have a rubber game tomorrow. If the Rockies get it, it would be just the second time they've ever won a series here at Target Field. The first one came in 2017. It'll be a 1-10 first pitch. Connor Prelip on the mound for Minnesota, opposite right-hander Ryan Feltner for the Rockies. 1-10 first pitch means we'll be on the air for Inside Twins at 12 noon. Chris Atterbury and Keith Beauregard, the Twins hitting coach, will chop it up for a good 30 minutes, and then the Menards pregame lineup card at 12:30. We're going to hear from Willie Castro and Eddie Julian on their time in Minnesota on the show tomorrow. A big thank you to our team working in studio tonight. For Mark Janowski, Craig Schrepfer, Lucas Kirshner, and Cameron Green, I'm John Vitas saying so long from Target Field. We hope to see you tomorrow afternoon right here on your home for Twins baseball.
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2: Hit through the right side, RBI base hit, Ryan Jeffers. Twins take the lead, 2-1.
3: And a pitch lined to the left center field. That's going to tie it up. As Bell around first base, ground ball, weakly hit, should be two. Kieschel to Lee, back to first in time for the TaylorMade double play. Nicely turned.
2: Byron smashes this ball deep into the left field corner. That one's back towards the fence, and it's off the base of the wall. Byron looping around first, looping towards second. He slides in with a crisp leadoff double.
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6: ABC News, I'm Dave Packer. The U.S. military confirmed multiple targets have been struck in Iran following a second day of attacks on commercial shipping. A state of emergency in Kentucky tonight, where Governor Andy Beshear confirms flash flooding in the state after torrential rain has left four people dead. and where there is too little rain.
7: A state of emergency in Utah. Dangerous, fast-moving wildfires exploding across the state, forcing evacuations and destroying homes. The Cottonwood Fire, the largest fire burning in the country, exploding to more than 92,000 acres.
6: ABC's Melissa Adan. The death toll now over 1,400 and rising after a pair of powerful earthquakes. A 4.2 magnitude followed seconds later by a 7.5. Struck the coast of Venezuela Wednesday. Buildings tumbled to the ground, trapping people inside. The U.S. military sending assets to the region to assist in recovery. And here in the United States, relief centers preparing to send food and aid. This is ABC News. The state of Texas has made changes to the school curriculum, adding the Bible to what kids will be told to read. Here's ABC's Alex Perchet.
8: The Texas Republican-controlled Board of Education approved a mandated reading list for its more than 5 million public school students that includes passages from the Bible. In elementary school, students will begin with a picture book series. In middle school, they will learn about the Sermon on the Mount and teachings about the kingdom of heaven. And in high school, students will read Bible passages alongside classical authors like Charles Dickens and Jane Austen. Now, while this is likely to face challenges, those changes would go into effect in 2030.
6: Massachusetts State Police confirmed 6 people were injured too seriously after a duck boat overturned on a ramp near the Charles River in Cambridge this afternoon. No one fell into the water. All occupants were accounted for. And World Cup, Egypt advances past group stage after a 1-1 draw with Iran in Seattle last night. Dave Packer, ABC News.
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17: Here's your KBLM weatherology forecast. Chance for scattered thunderstorms tonight. Otherwise, cloudy skies expected. Lows level off around 62. Winds out of the southeast 10 to 20 miles per hour. Cloudy again tomorrow. Chance of thunderstorms 79. Mainly cloudy tomorrow night. Slight chance for scattered thunderstorms. Lows dip down to about 67. I'm meteorologist Jennifer Wojcicki. Right now, 67.

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1: ABC News, I'm Dave Packer. The U.S. military confirmed multiple targets have been struck in Iran following a second day of attacks on commercial shipping. A state of emergency in Kentucky tonight, where Governor Andy Beshear confirms flash flooding in the state after torrential rain has left four people dead. And where there is too little rain.
2: A state of emergency in Utah. Dangerous, fast-moving wildfires exploding across the state, forcing evacuations and destroying homes. The Cottonwood Fire, the largest fire burning in the country, exploding to more than 92,000 acres.
1: ABC's Melissa Adan. The death toll now over 4.

0: Sermon on the Mount and teachings about the kingdom of heaven. And in high school, students will read Bible passages alongside classical authors like Charles Dickens and Jane Austen. Now, while this is likely to face challenges, those changes would go into effect in 2030.
1: Massachusetts State Police confirmed six people were injured too seriously after a duck boat overturned on a ramp near the Charles River in Cambridge this afternoon. No one fell into the water. All occupants were accounted for. And World Cup, Egypt advances past group stage after a 1-1 draw with Iran in Seattle last night. Dave Packer, ABC News.
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0: Here's your KDLM weatherology forecast.
1: Chance for scattered thunderstorms tonight. Otherwise, cloudy skies expected. Lows level off around 62. Winds out of the southeast 10 to 20 miles per hour. Cloudy again tomorrow. Chance of thunderstorms 79. Mainly cloudy tomorrow night. Slight chance for scattered thunderstorms. Lows dip down to about 67. I'm meteorologist Jennifer Vujicic. Right now, 67.

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3: Here's your KDLM weatherology forecast. Chance for scattered thunderstorms tonight. Otherwise, cloudy skies expected. Lows level off around 62. Winds out of the southeast 10 to 20 miles per hour. Cloudy again tomorrow. Chance of thunderstorms 79. Mainly cloudy tomorrow night. Slight chance for scattered thunderstorms. Lows dip down to about 67. I'm meteorologist Jennifer Vujicic. Right now, 66.

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1: weather. Here's your KDLM weatherology forecast. Chance for scattered thunderstorms tonight. Otherwise, cloudy skies expected. Lows level off around 62. Winds out of the southeast 10 to 20 miles per hour. Cloudy again tomorrow. Chance of thunderstorms 79. Mainly cloudy tomorrow night. Slight chance for scattered thunderstorms. Lows dip down to about 67. I'm meteorologist Jennifer Wojcicki. Right now, 66.

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1: ABC News, I'm Dave Packer. The one-week-old agreement between the U.S. and Iran is in jeopardy. The U.S. military fired strikes into Iran again Saturday after a drone attack on a cargo ship in the Strait of Hormuz. At least four deaths have been confirmed in those Kentucky floods. ABC's Andrew Dimbert tells us that the governor there has declared a state of emergency and is pleading with people to avoid driving.
2: Across central and eastern Kentucky, roads remain washed out, trees are down. Governor Andy Beshear is urging people to stay off the roads, off these flooded roads, reminding Kentuckians that driving in these conditions could be life-threatening.

0: Police, the anonymous report falsely claimed that Buttigieg had committed violent crimes and was a danger to his children. A CPS team showing up to his house, ordering the former presidential candidate to stay away from his own children while they conducted forensic interviews. Buttigieg recounting the emotional trauma online. I tried to get my head around the idea that I had been accused of something so serious that I couldn't be alone around my own children. Michigan investigators have since determined the allegations were false.
1: ABC's Faith Abube. President Trump Saturday announcing he's nominating former Oklahoma State Trooper Lance Schroyer as the next director of ICE. Dave Packer, ABC News.
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9: Here's your KDLM weatherology forecast. Chance for scattered thunderstorms tonight. Otherwise, cloudy skies expected. Lows level off around 62. Winds out of the southeast 10 to 20 miles per hour. Cloudy again tomorrow. Chance of thunderstorms 79. Mainly cloudy tomorrow night. Slight chance for scattered thunderstorms. Lows dip down to about 67. I'm meteorologist Jennifer Vujicic. Right now, 66.

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1: Detroit Lakes weather.
2: Here's your KDLM weatherology forecast. Chance for scattered thunderstorms tonight. Otherwise, cloudy skies expected. Lows level off around 62. Winds out of the southeast 10 to 20 miles per hour. Cloudy again tomorrow. Chance of thunderstorms 79. Mainly cloudy tomorrow night. Slight chance for scattered thunderstorms. Lows dip down to about 67. I'm meteorologist Jennifer Vujicic. Currently, it's 68 degrees.

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2: weather. Here's your KDLM weatherology forecast. Chance for scattered thunderstorms tonight. Otherwise, cloudy skies expected. Lows level off around 62. Winds out of the southeast 10 to 20 miles per hour. Cloudy again tomorrow. Chance of thunderstorms 79. Mainly cloudy tomorrow night. Slight chance for scattered thunderstorms. Lows dip down to about 67. I'm meteorologist Jennifer Vujicic. Currently, it's 68 degrees.

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CF Moto side-by-sides are built for thrill seekers. Hit the mud, sand, or snow and leave the rest in the dust. J&K Marine.

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1: ABC News, I'm Dave Packer. Kentucky under a state of emergency. Widespread flooding from torrential rains is being blamed for at least four deaths. State of emergency in Utah with four major wildfires burning. The worst wildfire burning near Utah right now, the Cottonwood Fire. It's consumed over 90,000 acres. The death toll rising to over 1,400 in Venezuela after two powerful earthquakes. As the recovery continues around the clock, Caracas-based journalist Tony Frankie Mawad says time is becoming a factor.
2: We know that there are still tens of thousands of people missing, and we know from reports, even from within the ruins, that people are trapped in the rubble, even sending messages, text messages from to their relatives and friends.
1: President Trump's effort to reshape the Republican Party has scored another victory. The AP has projected Louisiana Republican Congresswoman Julia Letlow has won the party's Senate nomination, defeating former Trump administration official John Fleming. This after both advanced past incumbent Senator Bill Cassidy. This is ABC News. In Rome this weekend to mark the 80th birthday of the little Italian scooter featured in many movies set in Italy, including classic Hollywood blockbusters, the largest gathering of Vespas ever.
3: Bringing his Vespa to the Italian capital to help celebrate, David Bomondi.
4: We have a strong passion for Vespas. We watched Vespas in the movies, and we have 13 Vespas in Texas, and we wanted to ride our classic Vespa in Roma.
3: I'll bet Rana says back in the Philippines.
5: We know from Roman Holiday and the movie Luca. So all generations, from the old people to the young people, we all know Vespa.
3: Organizers say 10,000 Vespas are scooting about Rome.
1: 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A new blue chip. Monday, Google parent company Alphabet is officially replacing Verizon in the Dow Jones Industrial Average. 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

0: from the Great Lakes. On the other side of Erie, I'm Ryan Recker, your host tonight on Coast to Coast AM. On the show is Phil Webster on life after death, consciousness, some of the life's deeper questions. We'll take your calls in the next hour. And then in the second half of the show, Adam Frank, he's got a book called The Little Book of Aliens, The Search for E.T. Life. Among other things, he's researched it for many years for NASA and some other organizations. As a skeptic, he wants to look at it in a scientific way. So what has he found in a scientific way that has gained his interest? That'll be interesting. Adam Frank in the second half of the show. Thank you for all the emails, anyone that messaged me over the last 24 hours. Last night we had a program where we talked to someone that cleans up hoarding situations in homes. And as it turns out, there's a lot of people that listen to this show that know someone who is a hoarder. Let it be a family member, a friend, or themself. So I got a lot of emails last night about that. Thank you. If you want to email the show, Ryan Recker at coasttocoastam.com. And I try to check those during the break. I try to respond when a response is necessary. And if you haven't been to the website lately, coasttocoastam.com, some great stories on there. Can I tell you the one story that I enjoy the most? I don't know why I like this one, but there's a woman in Florida who was driving and pulled over by highway patrol, and she was acting a little strange. You know, it's Florida, after all. And the police officers found this little baggie, and they said, what's this? She said, oh, those are my magical healing crystals. Well, there's a picture of the magical healing crystals on our website right now, if you want to go look at coasttocoastam.com. And the officer looked at it, and I don't know if he's familiar with sometimes people carry around rocks or crystals, and they say they have an effect on you. Well, they tested these rocks or crystals, and they found out it was just plain old meth. So her magical healing crystals, which you can see a photo of online at coasttocoastam.com, is your run-of-the-mill meth. Stories like that, I don't know why I like it, but they're right there on the homepage for you to enjoy. We got a lot to get to on the show. Life after death and Phil Webster, stories from him and what inspires him coming up after the break. Again, the email address, Ryan Recker at coasttocoastam.com. Don't go anywhere.
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4: 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I'm your host, Ryan Recker. 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
5: Thanks for having me. Thanks very much. Nice to be back.
4: I think that a lot of people, when they're younger, don't think about perhaps life after death as much as when you're older. Because you wonder, what's that next step? You're working towards that next step. And when you're young, you're going through school and the steps are clear and present to you. When you get older and there's no more steps in front of you other than trying to make it to retirement. And then after that, what's the next step? And I think a lot of people think about it. And I think for you, you've had some profound thoughts and have been inspired to try to figure out what happens after death. What do you think happens after you die?
5: Wow. All right. Where do we start? I think, yeah, definitely I like the age connection. I've just turned 50 last year. So I think as our own mortality comes into view, then we can't help but start maybe wondering about these questions if we haven't had them before. I've always kind of had this at the back of my mind. Weirdly enough, even when I was a kid, it was kind of always something I was drawn to for some reason. What happens after we die? So, I mean, from my experience, I've worked with mediums and studied mediumship myself. And I've got a very skeptical mind, but the things that I've experienced, I'm convinced that consciousness goes on in some form. Whether it's, you know, when we talk about spirit guides or heaven or any of that, whether it is that, I'm not sure. Maybe that's just the way that we can understand it. Maybe it's something beyond what we can really grasp, but I'm quite convinced at this stage, just based on my subjective experiences, that something continues in some form. Yeah.
4: Yeah, I think we find that, I guess the older we get, we realize there's a lot more we don't know. There's a lot of unknowns in life, things that we can't explain, things we'll never be able to explain. And there's a pretty wide margin of what could happen when there's a lot of unexplainable things in the world. And that's one of it. So what really launched you on this journey where you tried to figure it out? I know you said you thought about it when you were young, but I know you wrote your book, Letting Glow, and it mentioned some of the profound moments after your mom's passing in 2021.
5: Yeah, well, that was it, really. That was the catalyst. I'd gone through life up to maybe my mid-40s, kind of coming and going with these ideas. Sometimes I was in a more cynical place in life, and other times I was kind of more open to looking at these deeper ideas. But yeah, the catalyst was my mum passing. And I'll just briefly go through this because I have told this before in quite a lot of places. But we went through 2020, COVID, all the rest of it. I won't go into all that. And I would FaceTime with my mum every day, and I was keeping away from her. She lived in a different part of England to me. She lived alone. She was like late 70s, and she lived in a very rural place where I kind of knew her daily routines. Anyway, to cut the long story short, on this particular day, I hadn't seen her for a few months, only over FaceTime. She answered the call, and there was a man beside her. And it was quite late at night, and I saw the guy, like, long enough that I could describe him. He looked like he was maybe mid-60s, thinning gray hair, glasses. And I was kind of taken aback, right? There shouldn't have been anyone there. We were in another lockdown and all those times, right? And I was like, well, who's that? And she said, who's what? And I was like, okay, well, I just saw someone. I was like, who's the guy in the house? And she said, no, there's no one here, and kind of rambled on about her day. And I could always tell when there was someone with her, because she would put on all these airs and graces and speak a lot politer and wouldn't swear or stuff like that. She wasn't doing any of that. And I kind of interrupted her. I said, Mom, I said, sorry, are you telling me that there's no one there right now? And she was like, no, no one's here, and just kind of kept talking. And I just kind of, I think I probably grilled her on it a little bit, but then I just thought, okay, well, I guess I was mistaken. Even though I'd seen the guy, like, plain as day, he wasn't like an apparition or anything like that. And we spoke for another 45 minutes or so, and she didn't acknowledge anyone. Anyway, next morning I got a phone call that she'd had a heart attack and passed away. So for the grief and everything that comes with that, my mind kept going back to this moment, you know, and I was like, well, what are we talking here? Was that someone letting me know? And I spoke to people about it, and my more grounded friends, I suppose, would say, well, how do you know there was no one there? And you know, and I can't 100% say that there was absolutely no one with her. But then my more sort of spiritual friends would say, well, yeah, that was obviously someone letting me know. That was a spirit guide or somebody coming to collect her. And I just kept going over it and over it. And the logical conclusion that I came to was that that was some sort of sign that she was about to pass. And that really was what sent me down this very deep rabbit hole of diving into mediumship. And then I kind of documented my journey, and that ended up being my first book. Yeah.
4: Wow. So going back, if you don't mind, what did this person look like? You said you saw the person long enough to get a pretty good description.
5: Yeah. And this is the thing that's kind of triggered me that I've been struggling with even now somewhat. And we're about, what, 6 years on or something, 5 years on. So he just looked like a regular guy. He didn't look like anyone that I recognize, which is what threw me, if this is supposed to be a sign for me, right? Because I was the one that saw him. My mom didn't. So I was like, well, what's the point in that? It wasn't like he looked like an uncle or something that would have made sense. But he just looked like a regular guy. He quite gaunt looking, like quite a thin face, thinning gray hair, glasses. And one thing that kind of bothered me was that we were all wearing masks in those days, right? Oddly, he had one. So again, that was something that threw me, and he wasn't wearing it properly. And that kind of annoyed me at the time, because I was thinking, well, who is this guy? You know, he's not even wearing this mask properly, whatever, you know. Let's not go into all that. But, you know, I kind of struggled with it because, again, thinking that if that was someone letting me know, then surely it would have made sense, if we're talking spirit guides or ghosts or whatever, to use somebody that I would have recognized.
4: Yeah, you know, spirit guides or what I think. Okay, if you were, like, let's say you were a spirit guide, why would you need glasses? It almost feels like on the other side, one, you wouldn't need the glasses. But, that's, you know, when you talk about the mask, mask is maybe sometimes it's meant for you, as in, okay, whatever you, the viewer, needed to see at the time. But also makes me wonder, do you someday expect to see that person again? Do you ever wonder to yourself, will this person that I saw through the FaceTime video ever show back up? And you're thinking maybe that will be the sign that you know something is about to happen.
5: Wow. I've never actually thought of that. I like that. I'm just processing that one right now. I mean,
4: do you want to see the person again?
5: Yeah, I would. I definitely would. And that's interesting. I wonder if I would recognize him outright, because, I mean, even though I absolutely saw the guy, it was brief, but long enough that I was kind of freaked out that there was someone in the house with her and there shouldn't have been. And I knew her routines and neighbors, and we didn't have any other family and all that stuff. I kind of wrote all that out of it. But yeah, I think the wildest theory that someone came up with was, I mean, we're going to go way out there if I say this, but was that it was me. That's something to think on, which oddly made sense to me in, like, the way that I look at things. But yeah, I mean, yeah, sure, I would like to see him again. Yeah.
4: That's interesting. I think a lot of people would hear that, and this would be my takeaway. Let's say I was in a situation where I was talking to my dad. My mom passed some years ago. But if I ever got the hunch there was someone else there and he specifically said there's no one else here, my radar is going to be instantly up, thinking, okay, something like this could be happening. I'm sure, have you heard of other people that have reached out to you that said, you know, something similar happened to me right after a loved one passed? I swear I saw someone with them.
5: I mean, only in the sense, and just quickly want to say also that if that happened now after all that I've learned about since, I would have jumped. I would have been on the next train down there or however I could get to her. At the time, I just wasn't in this arena, you know, and I was like, that was weird. And just kind of brushed it off, which kind of drove me nuts for a while again, after what happened. But yeah, I've definitely had people reach out that, read my first books. Not specifically with a story like that, but of course the stories that we've all heard about when people are passing away and talking to people that aren't there and things like that. Yeah.
4: So given you have experiences like this in your life, that kind of changes you. And how do you look at, let's say, spirit guides, let's say having hunches or psychics or mediums, or how do you look at people that have had experiences, let's say, after an event like that? Did it give you more reason to believe?
5: Yeah, for sure. I always come back to this, but I like to think that I have this kind of cynical outlook on things, which I feel serves me well in this arena, right? I don't just kind of buy into everything just because it's out there. I mean, I find all this stuff very interesting, but I only can really talk from my own personal experiences. So I don't want to be an authority on what anyone else might talk about. You know, I've never seen Bigfoot. I've never seen a UFO. So I only stick within what I can talk about. What it did was make me look back on a lot of other things that happened in life, through a different lens. And I thought, well, there was also that like 5 years ago, or then there was this when I was a kid. And I kind of reframed it, and looking at it through this lens made me think, oh, okay, maybe this has actually always been a thing that I've just dismissed as, you know, these little odd moments that a lot of us have. And your brain kind of doesn't know what to do with it. The same thing when I saw the guy on the call, I just kind of instantly tried to rationalize it and figure it out and then just put it away. So it's definitely changed that. Yeah. I'll take little synchronicities and odd moments and kind of pause on them for a moment now. Whereas before I might have just brushed over it. Yeah.
4: Have you tried to, let's say, connect in other ways? Have you tried to dabble into becoming a medium or trying to reach to the other side, anything like that? Have you tried it for yourself?
5: Yeah, for sure. I mean, I dove headfirst into that. That was pretty much, I suppose I had a good 3 months or so. Not to name drop, you mentioned I was working as an actor, which isn't really my direction anymore. But at the time I was working on one of these big movies, one of these big Marvel movies, for about 3 months right after my mum passed. And it gave me a lot of time to just really dive into spiritual literature, kind of standard stuff. I was reading Neil Donald Walsh and things like that. And then I stumbled across a book called What the Dead Are Dying to Teach Us by a medium in the UK called Claire Broad. She was running a workshop like weeks later, and there was all these coincidences that were crazy. One of the stories in her book, like in her very first book, I didn't know where she was from. It took place across the street from where I lived. It was in a cemetery, and she was writing about her first experience with mediumship. And she could have been from anywhere. She could have been from the US or Australia or whatever. And I just thought it was really odd at the time that I picked this book up and I could look out the window and see the cemetery she was talking about. And anyway, all these wild coincidences happened. And yeah, I very, very quickly, perhaps somewhat selfishly, I just wanted to know that my mum was still around, for, I don't know, for what reason, to know she was okay, for my own selfish reasons to still have her in my life in some way. And I spoke to a couple of other mediums, and very quickly somebody brought her through, which was a game changer for me. I'm sorry, I'm going off track a little bit, but that really opened me up to diving into mediumship myself. And I was like, okay, I want to do this. And I kind of scratched that itch. I had a lot of experiences in that first year, especially. I feel like that anyone who steps into this arena, it seems that that first year or so, you kind of open the floodgates and a lot of things will happen, and then you might plateau. But yeah, for me, I got enough validation that this is a real thing that I was like, okay, yeah, all right, this is great. And then that was enough for me. That was, I didn't sort of continue to explore it. I don't see myself working as a medium. But yeah, for me, just to get those validations in the early days, that was enough.
4: Did that help you as an actor? And I know you said that it's not your main focus, but you were, part of some pretty big productions from what I was reading. And from when I'm not an actor, and I always wondered what the process was like to become another person, to try to get into the mindset where you can take over another persona, act like them, try to think like them, their mannerisms. Is this kind of a similar type of preparation you go into, let's say, as an actor and to mediumship? Do you see any parallels there?
5: I could see how people would see parallels. For me, I probably haven't. I mean, I did a couple of bigger roles where I really had to learn a lot. I do hear about actors, of course, just talking about embodying the character and living it, even when they're not filming, like when they're preparing for a role and stuff like that. I could see how that might be a connection in some way. For me, it's just been really, in a very boring way, it's just been repetition, learning lines. One thing that actually I've kind of, I mean, it's just that, right? Just over and over and over again, and eventually it just clicks. But for me, I've kind of gone the opposite direction. I felt that this spiritual arena was far more interesting than, you know, there are a lot of egos on sets, and I've met a lot of amazing people also, but I feel that it's not as spiritual as people think. That's my take on it. Someone might argue with me, and yeah, but yeah, I've kind of gone away from that.
4: So you take the spirituality out of it. You're saying that this is more scientific than it is spiritual in a way.
5: Yeah. I mean, my own experience. That being said, you know, I'm not Daniel Day-Lewis, who might have a completely different look in it. You know, like he does, someone like him, for example, really embodies everything. Yeah. You know, maybe that's the difference between a great actor and someone that dabbled with it. I don't know. Yeah.
4: Well, you hear about, you know, some of the famous examples like the Andy Kaufman movie and Jim Carrey and how that changed him.
5: True.
4: It almost seems like he literally channeled Andy Kaufman. He lived it, and that is dedication into the role. Do you ever fear that if you were to go deeper into mediumship that it would take over you? That, let's say you talk about this plateau that happens after a certain amount of time. Do you ever consider if you would have kept leaning into it, it would have been like you and Jim Carrey and Andy Kaufman? You would have just leaned so far into it that it would have just taken over.
5: I really like that example. I've actually never seen that film, but it does remind me of something I read about Val Kilmer when he played Jim Morrison, that apparently he believed that he was really, that Jim was coming through him. And I think there were some rumors in the 90s that he was talking about getting an exorcist or something. I don't know if that's true. But so actually, yeah, I wonder. I do wonder about that. Not really with the mediumship. I've had one of my mediumship teachers say that maybe I'm a little naive with this. She's had experiences that I haven't of perhaps a darker experience. But for me, I feel like it's just intention, what you bring to it, what you expect. I think that goes for everything. So I'm not really afraid of negative entities and stuff like that. Yeah.
4: Okay. You know, one of the interesting things about mediumship is that so many people come to it in moments of grief. I wonder what that can entail, and maybe we can discuss that coming up after the break. Joining us here, our guest is Phil Webster. You can find him online. And it's just his name, philwebster.com. What I think is interesting about all of this, and there's so much to be interested about this, is some of the parallels that we're seeing in his professional life and then in his personal life. So we're going to continue on that. If you want to email me any questions, Ryan Recker at coasttocoastam.com. Don't go anywhere.

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1: 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And the book is Letting Glow, Glowing Deeper, A Soul Being. And that one, I think, is fascinating because the experiences that you have and how it pertains to your life. I always try to find ways to connect with my own personal experiences. In some ways, I don't have any personal experience with mediumship. I've never really tried it, but I'm so fascinated with those that have successfully in hearing about their experiences. We're going to continue more with that coming up. And by the way, if you haven't been to coasttocoastam.com lately, you may not have seen this, but paranormaldate.com is now looking to cast perhaps some romantics that want to take a supernatural turn. They are going to be filming, and I think it's so interesting that Paranormal Date is now launching a new TV show on Spark. And what I say is, if you are one of those people that wanted to go to paranormaldate.com and just maybe try to find a mate, that's fun. But if you're someone that wouldn't mind the cameras rolling while you do it, well, this may be for you. Paranormaldate.com. I think you'll find it fascinating either way. All right, Phil Webster, we're going to continue with our guests coming up after the break. If you want to email me, Ryan Recker at coasttocoastam.com. Don't go anywhere.
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1: And welcome back to Coast AM. I'm your host, Ryan Recker. Joining us now is author Phil Webster. And I have to compliment you, Phil, on your website, philwebster.com. You have a fantastic photo on there. I have to find out who your photographer is. It feels like Paul McCartney wings from the late 70s kind of feel, and I love the vibe.
6: Thanks very much. Yeah, I've got to get them in before I get too old.
1: I wanted to ask you about your experiences, and you're talking about this mediumship, and you almost immediately felt that there was a connection there with your mom, and you knew immediately this is genuine. Whatever we're experiencing here, you felt it was real. How do you find that in some ways that you can vindicate those type of moments without getting too emotional? So I almost feel like if I were to go to a medium, my radar would be up so high that if I were trying to connect with a loved one, that I would almost be convincing myself that it was happening without being objective. And I wouldn't know if it was real or genuine until after the fact. How were you able to tell?
6: I think that's a really, really important point to make. And especially when skeptics come in and say, well, of course you're looking for that. So when people talk about seeing a white feather or something like that walking down the street, again, you can hear my own cynicism coming through. But I understand that if we go around looking for things, then we're going to probably find it, right? But I feel that the experiences that I've had with mediums in the early days, I don't go to them or anything like that now, were varied. The first one I had was insanely accurate. Like, so the lady had a very, she had a very Cockney accent. I don't know if your listeners know what that means, but like a very London accent, which is very distinguishable in the UK. Her accent changed. She brought my mum through, and her accent went to a very strong, what we call like a Midlands accent here, which was my mum's accent, and completely different to this lady. This person didn't know I was showing up. I just walked in, and it was like a demonstration of mediumship. There was me and like 15 other people there. For me, that was a game changer. That was almost as powerful in a very different way as losing my mum in the first place, because that was just, that just blew me away. I'd gone in kind of the opposite to what you just said, like almost with my guard up, thinking, okay, prove this to me, right? If this is a real thing. But yeah, on the other hand, I suppose there is, again, a danger. I feel like there's, you know, I think there's a term like spiritual bypassing when you go into this arena and you just kind of, maybe you'll have some early experiences, and then people just tend to turn everything over to spirit or their spirit guides or whatever. And sort of like, if it's meant to be, it'll be, that kind of thing. I think there's a danger of getting lost in that. Even for people that very much dive into this, they kind of, you know, hit this sort of, again, that plateau of just thinking, oh, wow, this is amazing. I feel that there's so much more to learn. I feel like I probably scratched the surface with mediumship. And I feel that there's probably so much more out there that I haven't experienced. Anyway, I'm sort of dancing around it. But yeah, I feel that when you do dive into this, I mean, meditation is always something that I come back to tell people to go through. And when you become aware of how you think, that's a lot to do with when you practice meditation and sort of creating that space of being aware of your thoughts and being able to step back from your thoughts. When you get good at that, you kind of recognize when something new comes in. So when you experience something personally, there's a very clear distinction between what's you and what's something else.
1: Can I tell you, maybe one of my hesitations is how vulnerable you have to be for it. So, you know, I've seen stories where reporters are trying to write a story about how easy it is for people to find information about you. And they'll say, okay, I'm going to hire this detective, and it's going to prove just how much information is on the dark web about you right now. And they come back with their social security number, and immediately they're like, oh, I didn't know that was out there. It scares them. I almost feel like if you're going to sit down with a medium, and if you're vulnerable and you open yourself up to them, that's a scary thing for a lot of people, because the stuff that they hear back may not be what they want to hear. So they might be hesitant to reach out to someone like that because of the information that may come back to them could scare them. And it's almost like you have to be vulnerable and expect that those experiences could happen. And I think a lot of people are turned off by that.
6: Yeah, I get that. I get that. I think there are charlatans out there. I'm really cautious of any kind of guru complex. I feel that when I have clients personally, I'll say to them that what I say isn't necessarily the truth. It might not be your truth. I don't think that it is ultimate truth. Maybe there's glimpses of truth in there from what I've learned or whatever I'm tapping into. But take what resonates for you, and if it doesn't, that's fine, right? So I feel that there are, I mean, I don't want to throw everyone under the bus, but I know a lot of mediums that, are predominantly female. I think that's like a big, demographic in this area that are wary of men, that step into this. Like, there seems to be a lot of egos that get involved. And again, this sort of guru complex where it does leave the door open for somebody that's maybe not that ethical to exploit. But then I feel that why, who would bother doing that? Yeah. Like, I mean, Yeah, I feel like, you know, if your alarm bells ring around somebody that you don't feel is authentic, then probably trust that. Yeah.
1: Right. Do you think that you think about yourself and let's say one day the inevitable happens, which will happen to all of us. Do you want people reaching out to you? Would you like to guide someone? Would that be something you would enjoy doing on the other side?
6: Yeah, definitely. Definitely. My partner, I often talk about her that if I go first, because she's quite, skeptical and she kind of keeps me grounded. She's slowly coming around to this stuff as she sees that I'm not someone that just makes stuff up. Right. But, but yeah, I mean, I'd love to come back and say to her, look, hey, see, told you.
1: Wouldn't that be it? I think a lot of people have those type of packs with their spouse, partner, and they say, if I go first, there's going to be signs because I'm going to be trying. But if they're receptive to it or not, and that's one of those things. You don't know sometimes after the fact if you're just – it's part of the grief and you're just desperately looking for a way to connect with that person after death or if it's something more genuine. But a lot of people, they would testify that it was very genuine what they experienced. Not that they were specifically looking for it, but it came to them and there's no other explanation for it. And I'm guessing you've probably had enough coincidences in your life that would point to, okay, these are too many coincidences in a row for it to be just a coincidence.
6: Yeah, for sure. Like, again, that first year was just one thing after another. I mean, one of the most specific things for me was training with mediums, to learn about mediumship myself. And being that some of the things that I told people personally that I know that I didn't know, like really odd, but very specific things. Like one thing I always talk about was this is a bit of a throwaway random story, but a lady that I'd never met before in what we called our circle where we practice as mediums, or developing mediums, I should say. And I was trying to give this lady some information, whatever came through to me. And I kept seeing like a baby orangutan, right? This is just so random. And I just kept getting this image of a baby orangutan. And I was thinking, well, I'm not going to say that to her. That's just ridiculous, right? And it kept coming up. This lady was, by the way, just to put it in context, she lived in London on the outskirts of London. Never met her before, like I said. I'd got somebody come through that I described that she said sounded like her dad. And then I kept getting this baby orangutan. And eventually I was like, all right, look, I keep getting this baby orangutan. Does this mean anything to you? And she said, yeah. My daughter works in an orangutan sanctuary in California. And I was like, okay, well, that's just so ridiculous and specific that's not me. Right. And that she took that again, that was just something that was like, all right, this is a real thing. Yeah.
1: Yeah, and when you have moments like that, here's what I would think. In human nature, and at least how I would interpret it, is that if I had some sort of inkling of a baby orangutan and someone confirmed, oh, yeah, I have a connection to that, whatever concentration I had would have been immediately broken. My mind would have been like, oh, I can't believe that just happened, and I would have snapped out of whatever I was channeling at that moment. So it seems like, do you have to have a lot of concentration in order to make this work?
6: Well, actually, when you say that, that's exactly what happened to me at the time. I was like, oh, wow. Okay, great. I got it right. And then I was done.
1: You're out of it.
6: Yeah. And I guess that's the difference between continuing to learn about mediumship or that being enough. Yeah, I'm a broken record with this, but I feel that when you get good, and this is the way that it works for me, it's stepping back from your own thoughts and just recognizing that you're not your thoughts and just creating that space in the middle. I kind of see it as like a three-part thing, like that we have this conscious observer that we're able to, you know, somebody offends you and you can get bothered by that. And then you've got all these kind of responses. But then you can kind of recognize that you're not those responses. You can witness them. You can pick them, right? Like we do with our choices, our thoughts. And when you get good at recognizing that you're the observer of those thoughts, then you can kind of create this space in between. And I think that space in between is where something new comes in, whether we're talking about someone that's passed or spirit guides or your intuition or whatever you want to call it. And I feel that when you can discern between those three, that's really the first quite big step to understanding that this is all happening. Yeah.
1: Well, can you pick up on things randomly? So let's say you're at a coffee shop and, you know, the barista hands you a coffee and then, you know, you have a moment and all of a sudden something comes to you. Do moments like that, just little spurts of thoughts come to you and do you feel the need to share it or do you keep it to yourself?
6: I keep it to myself. I haven't had anything profound like seeing someone's grandmother standing beside them or anything like that, like in public. But I feel that another thing is that we all have these moments, right? We all, and this is something I say a lot, but we walk into a room and say that we can cut the air with a knife, or we have like a, we can't put our finger on something, or we have a gut feeling. But then when you use words like clairsentience, clairvoyance, clairtangence, then people typically, maybe not Coast to Coast listeners, but will typically look at you like you're nuts, right? But I think that we're talking about the same thing. We all have these experiences all the time. It's just being able to sort of discern them, right? When you walk into a room and you feel that something's not quite right, or you meet someone and you feel that you've met them before. I think this stuff happens a lot, like all through our lives. And this whole thing is kind of mystical, right? When you start breaking it down, we're just used to it. So just learning to tell the differences between those things, starting to look at them from a psychic lens rather than just dismissing it as a, well, you know, someone's just had an argument in this room and they're moving on. I think we've all got it.
1: Talking about the argument thing, and sometimes you can pick up on vibes. What happens when you get negative entities? So let's say you're trying to work with someone, or you're practicing, and everything that comes to mind is something really dark. What do you do in instances like that?
6: That's interesting. So I do get a lot of people come to me. Again, I don't work as a medium. I maybe have aspects of mediumship come into my work. I suppose I kind of use everything but the word psychic. I'll use like energy counselor or anything. But and I've only slowly recently been saying, yeah, okay, I'm a psychic. I haven't had any personal experience with anything like some, you know, dark demon stepping in or anything like that. I just don't believe that I open myself up to that. I really think that intention is everything. And if you're worried about that stuff, then you're, as with everything in life, then you're going to probably bring that to you. When I get a negative kind of outcome for a client, I tend to tell people how it is, but obviously I would be very diplomatic with that. I feel that we always have, one thing I always come back to is that I feel that we always have the moment of now, that it's always now, right? And that we have endless possibilities going in every single direction from this moment right now. And I feel that as a psychic, the psychic would pick up on the most probable one going forward that this person is probably going to take, but they can always veer off that path. They can always go in a different direction. It doesn't have to be a negative outcome. So in that case, I would say, well, this is one possibility, but it's not written in stone, right? You can change things at any moment that you want.
1: Talking about the field of, you know, I like how you said you're hesitant to use the word psychic, things like that. It is pretty mainstream. And you go back and you think, okay, in the 90s, you know, they had the 1-800 numbers you can call and Miss Cleo and things like that. And there was this kind of bubblegum look at it. And it was more of a fun thing to do for entertainment purposes. Do you think that perhaps the practical uses of it, that we're going to find a time, it may be not that far in the future, a time where we're going to look at it more scientifically, more studies will be done, and they realize that there are a lot of important factors to this that we're not untapping, and maybe it'll be studied more and looked at in a more less than entertainment, in a more serious way. Do you think we're going to hit that as a society, a point where that happens?
6: I think that we already are. Yeah. I mean, there's so much going on right now, right? And I don't want to open this door because it's not my area. I don't know anything about UFOs or aliens, but the whole disclosure thing that's currently taking place. We recently had on our radio show on the Healing Power of Your Dreams on UK Health Radio, we had Dr. Julian Mossbridge, who works with IONS. And I feel that people like that are really looking at this smarter people than myself that are looking at this from a logical point of view, I feel that that's already happening and is really demystifying this. And I don't mean debunking it, but just making it, like I said earlier, that I feel that this whole thing is mystical, right? Just like look at time, for example, and explain that, right? I feel that that in itself is just beyond what we can really comprehend. You know, we've got used to our way of going about things. But I feel that this whole thing is already kind of quite mystical. I don't think that, I mean, it's a bit of a cliche, but you know, instead of supernatural, supernormal and that kind of thing. I think that we're already there. and that we've definitely opened the door to it. And anything that's going on right now, like with your next guest talking about disclosure, and people, scientists that are bringing this, that are open to these questions, I feel that that's normalizing it.
1: Right. I find too that people that have dedicated a large portion of their life to try to study this, it is really fascinating to me because the things that they've discovered sometimes get dismissed. And then it seems like all of a sudden nothing gets dismissed. It almost seems like in a lot of times when there is a breakthrough, and I don't know what that breakthrough is going to be, if it has to be a personal one that people reach in order to better understand it, if it's not a personal one, if it's maybe a high profile spokesperson, and in some cases, if it's a government entity that releases the information, that makes a big difference too. And you're right about the disclosure stuff when it comes to aliens. I don't know, because the U.S. government, you know, they've experimented, they've dabbled, they've talked about remote viewing, and, you know, even stories about them trying to look into DNA right now and trying to find hybrids, things like that. A lot of this stuff is in the mainstream, but still not accepted, which, you know, makes me wonder about what you're talking about here. How long will it be accepted? And you're right. Maybe it's accepted in the right circles, but not all circles yet. Do you want to take some calls in the next hour?
6: Yeah, sure. Let's do it.
1: What kind of calls do you like to take? Anything in particular?
6: I'm open to it. I'm not going to be doing any mediumship readings. Just want to get that out there. But yeah, I'm always interested in people's opinions. Yeah.
1: Or experiences that they've had. I always like to hear about experiences. Maybe we can do that. And learn more. So let's open up the phone lines. Phil Webster is our guest. You can find him online, philwebster.com. And we're going to continue with him after the break. We'll take some of your calls. If you've had an experience with a medium, you want to share that, we would love to hear it on Coast to Coast AM. Don't go anywhere.

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9: ABC News, I'm Dave Packer. The one-week-old agreement between the U.S. and Iran is in jeopardy. The U.S. military fired strikes into Iran again Saturday, after a drone attack on a cargo ship in the Strait of Hormuz. At least four deaths have been confirmed in those Kentucky floods. ABC's Andrew Dimber tells us that the governor there has declared a state of emergency and is pleading with people to avoid driving.
10: Across central and eastern Kentucky, roads remain washed out, trees are down. Governor Andy Beshear is urging people to stay off the roads, off these flooded roads, reminding Kentuckians that driving in these conditions could be life-threatening.
9: And there's a state of emergency in Utah. At least a dozen new fires erupting in the state in recent days, forcing evacuations for several new counties. The death toll now surpassing 1,400 in Venezuela, after a pair of powerful earthquakes just seconds apart Wednesday tumbled buildings to the ground, trapping people inside. The U.S. has dispatched search and rescue teams. This is ABC News. He was a presidential candidate, served as U.S. Transportation Secretary, and now is the victim of swatting. Pete Buttigieg is now detailing the anguish he and his family endured after a false report was made against him to Child Protective Services in Michigan, where he lives with his husband and two children.
11: According to Michigan State Police, the anonymous report falsely claimed that Buttigieg had committed violent crimes and was a danger to his children. A CPS team showing up to his house, ordering the former presidential candidate to stay away from his own children while they conducted forensic interviews. Buttigieg recounting the emotional trauma online. I tried to get my head around the idea that I had been accused of something so serious that I couldn't be alone around my own children. Michigan investigators have since determined the allegations were false.
9: ABC's Faith Abube. President Trump Saturday announcing he's nominating former Oklahoma State Trooper Lance Schroyer as the next director of ICE. Dave Packer, ABC News.
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1: I love that bumper music selection. So Martha Reeves is a Motown legend, and just this week I talked to her, my regular job here in Detroit. Once in a while you get to talk to some really cool people, and then Coast to Coast calls you and you get to talk to some amazing people there too. But on my news job, I interviewed Martha Reeves this week, and she's alive and well. She's turning 85 this summer, has a new album coming out in August, and she plans to tour next year at 85 years old, and she still sounds like this. It's absolutely amazing. Our guest here is Phil Webster. He's a presenter in the UK on their health radio flagship show, The Healing Power of Your Dreams. I love radio people. And part of two is his experiences with mediumship. And you heard the story about his mother, and I found that story very fascinating. It kind of got him dabbling and looking deeper into it. And you can find him online now, philwebster.com, and you can see what he does, a life coach, energy counselor. But for the next hour, we're going to open up the phone lines, and what you can do is give us a call. If you have an experience you want to share, or maybe some questions you've always wondered, feel free to do that. And for the next hour, we'll also take your email questions. I do have a couple of those. Ryan Recker at coasttocoastam.com. That's where you can drop me a line. I know it's a lot of places. It's pretty late in the middle of the night, so you can't always open up the phone and start talking without your spouse or partner, whoever it is, getting angry. Why are you being so loud at this? I get it. So if you want to email me, Ryan Recker at coasttocoastam.com. I try to get through also some email questions, but the phone line's always better. We'll open those up and we'll start taking those calls with Phil Webster coming up after the break on Coast to Coast AM.
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0: 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I ordered it within 1 week. 1 week. 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I told them what I'm doing, and they said, "Well, what's it doing that it stopped that coughing?" I said, "I can't answer that. It just stopped it."
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3: And welcome back to Coast AM. I'm Ryan Recker, hosting tonight. If you want to email me, ryanrecker@coasttocoastam.com. I do look at the emails during the break, and we have some questions coming in through there. Our guest here is Phil Webster, and I kind of underplayed your acting career, but you've worked with some really cool people, by the way. I was looking through your IMDb page, and you've been a part of, really big productions, which is so cool.
4: Yeah, I mean, underplay it pretty, like, I really haven't done that much. I mean, I've worked on some big productions, but in a smaller capacity. But yeah, I've met some cool people. Stallone was a big one for me, as a child of the 80s. So yeah, it was fun. Yeah.
3: Stallone is pretty neat. I mean, of all the people to meet, that's a pretty cool one.
4: it's so weird, right? One day you're sitting around just, you know, doing whatever you do, like within the acting sphere. And then the next day you're talking to like Tom Cruise on a movie set. It's kind of wild how it fluctuates. Yeah. Yeah.
3: Yeah. I mean, that's a whole different conversation. You know, what celebrities are like. We used to do that in radio all the time. There's a few different topics. If you wanted to get listenership, and people to call in, you would say Mount Rushmore of fill in the blank. People always like those type of topics. And the other one is, have you ever met a celebrity and were they cool or mean to you? That's an easy way to kill some time. Those are lazy radio topics, by the way, but, they definitely get caller interaction. Are you ready to take some calls? We do have a couple of people that want to talk to you here.
4: Sure. Yeah. Let's do it.
3: Yeah. And part of the last hour, we talked about life after death and some of the deeper questions, consciousness, mediumship, things like that. If you have your own experience, this would be a good time to share it. How about we go to, let's go to the west of the Rockies. And Mark is in California. Mark, you're on Coast to Coast AM. Go ahead.
5: Yes. Phil, do you remember the act with Harry Houdini and his wife, Bess? Back in 1926?
4: I'm not sure I've come across that one, but do tell me.
5: You never come across that? Well, they put out, Bess had a $10,000 reward to any medium that could come through to her husband, and they had a code, and there were two words that the medium would have to say that they were actually in contact with Harry Houdini or her dead husband.
4: Yeah.
5: You know what those two words were?
4: I don't.
5: Rosabella Believe.
4: Okay.
5: That was the code between the two. For 10 years, no medium ever guessed it. So she finally gave up with the reward.
4: Fair enough.
3: So what? Yeah, that's interesting. Thank you, Mark, for the call. So the testing side of it, you know, some people say, you know, I'll come back and there'll be signs. That's a pretty specific type of code that people couldn't crack after the fact. Do you think that plays against mediumship? Do you think when people hear stories like that, they dismiss it and maybe they say, okay, that's all the proof I need that there's nothing to this?
4: I think, yeah, why not? And again, I would be the first one to be skeptical about it. That I have heard that story. Like when I thought back on it, I just didn't remember the names or the code. But yeah, that's really interesting. I have had people come to me and say, look, hey, for what it's worth, could you tell me what me and my friend were going to say, before, you know, before we passed? But then at other times, I've maybe this is my own way of going about things, but I'll be giving somebody like a reading, an intuitive reading, and there's nothing to do with mediumship. And then I will get something specific come through and say, look, hey, I keep seeing this. Does this mean anything to you? And they're like, oh yeah, okay, that was my granddad's or something like that. Like at the most, you know, when I'm not looking into the mediumship side of things, things just show up. So there doesn't seem to really be any rhyme or reason to it from my point of view. That being said, perhaps a more experienced medium, someone that's doing it for 20 years would have a different take on that. Yeah, I mean, I get it. I'm immediately skeptical of everyone. Like always. So I totally get what Mark's saying. Yeah.
3: Yeah. And I've talked to different mediums through the show here and they've talked about their process. And sometimes they say to get something very specific like that is difficult because it's to them, sometimes it's by association. They may see something and they'll say, okay, mm-hmm. This person's wearing this or this person, what's this color mean? Or they're acting something out to get a very specific word or phrase. That's something that I don't know if we've really cracked that code with it. It seems like that might be almost an impossibility in a way, but
4: that's a good point. Sorry.
3: Yeah. But the coincidence I was just gonna say, bringing up things are, it's very fascinating that how many times can you find these coincidences running in a row to say there's nothing to that? That it just seems that's improbable in some cases.
4: Yeah. Yeah. I just feel that you touched on something really important there. Sorry. I kept trying to jump in. One thing that it just kind of really reminded me of is when I first started training in this area, we're encouraged to have a kind of shorthand, right? So like I might see a boat, which at this most basic level might represent travel, unless somebody actually had a boat or whatever. But, you know, that might be my sort of shorthand for travel, or I might see a rose, which might represent marriage or something like that. So when you've got those kind of shorthands coming through and then you pass over travel to somebody else or marriage or whatever it may be, then the person might come to their own conclusions about that. So maybe looking for something very specific. For example, the example I was using earlier, I was talking to a lady just about her work. She was asking for advice on her career and I kept getting the blue blanket. And I said, look, I don't know what this means. I keep getting this blue blanket. And then she said, okay, well, I stayed at my granddad's house last night and I slept in his bed and he had this blue blanket. So she took that as that was a message from my granddad that just kept coming through spontaneously. But yeah, looking for specific things. I don't know how that works. I wonder how that works. I don't feel like I'm that much of a medium to answer that question, to be honest. Yeah.
3: Yeah. And sometimes that's the same thing you ask them. Well, how come if you have this ability, you just don't go and solve every mystery on the planet? And they'll say, well, it doesn't really work like that. I mean, it would be nice, but it's very difficult. Let's take some more calls and let's go to the first time caller line. Megan is in Connecticut. Megan, you're on Coast to Coast AM with Phil Webster. Go ahead.
6: Well, this is very exciting. Thank you so much for being there, Phil. My question is, My question is that I think it's a possibility that all of us have the ability to be guided to a loved one who may have crossed over or in whatever manner. And I was wondering if you could give us a little kindergarten lesson.
4: Yeah,
6: you know,
4: sure.
6: I'm sorry.
4: I believe that we all have this. I mean, I hear a lot of mediums or so-called gurus that talk about being born with this gift and that they have it and others don't. I think that we all have it personally because this was something that I tuned into later in life, in my late 40s. I hadn't really paid any attention to it. So I think, again, sorry, this is a bit of a boring answer and people kind of roll their eyes when I talk about meditation, but I really feel that that is the first key if you wanted to explore this, to just sit for a moment and just have that quiet space and just create that space and just get used to becoming aware of your own thoughts. And people kind of look at meditation as though it's something that they have to do, or enlightenment, or however you want to look at it. And it's got all this mystery around it and there's nothing that deep. I think it's just about being aware of your thoughts, and when intrusive thoughts come in, just acknowledge them and let them go. And then when you get good at that, then just taking that breath and creating that space, then that when you ask for guidance, if we're talking about spirit guides or a loved one, take note of it. Another really important thing as well, I think, is that moment when you first wake up in the morning or just before you go to sleep at night, when your brain is still in the kind of theta state, like a dreamlike state. And when you wake up, those ideas that come to you then or just before you go into sleep, before your sort of alpha brain kicks in and you, you know, you're sort of prime directors for the day. When you're in that kind of state between sleep and awareness, I feel that that's a really important place to take note of anything that comes to you through there, that that's very easy to do, that doesn't require meditation.
3: Very good. Thank you, Megan. Let's go to the wild card line. And Cindy is in Arizona. Cindy, you're on Coast to Coast AM. Go ahead.
7: Hi there. Nice to talk to you guys. Phil, I had an experience similar to the one that you and your mother had. And when I was in Arizona, where I am now, my husband went back home. We were visiting relatives. He went back home to North Dakota. And he called me one day, in a couple of days before he died, and there were two women in his house sitting up on the mantle of the fireplace, which couldn't happen because the TV was there. And even if it wasn't, it was too narrow for anyone to sit there. But he was really upset. He didn't recognize them or anything. And the next day he called me, and they were back. Only one was holding a baby this time, and I could hear him yell, you know, get out of my house. And I'm just wondering, I've never heard of strangers before somebody's dying coming in, that you hear relatives or people they know. So have you ever heard of this before?
4: Well, I could very much relate to it. The guy that I saw, I didn't know who he was. You know, sticking with the idea that this was a supernatural event, it still doesn't make sense to me who this guy was. I did look at it in the sense that, and forgive me for going into my own story, that perhaps this guy wasn't part of my life. It might have been someone from my mum's life before I showed up or something like that. I mean, what you're talking about really sort of rings the bells of more to do with like a haunting, maybe. I don't want to freak anyone out. That sounds kind of spooky as well, that they were sitting on the mantle. That sounds like a really odd angle. So I would lean more towards that. Yeah, that's a difficult one. That's a difficult one. If it didn't really have any relevance to him, then I wonder if that was just more to do with like a traditional paranormal sighting.
3: Okay. Let's go to the wild card line, and John is in Florida. John, you're on Coast to Coast AM. Go ahead.
8: Hi, great show. I got a story for you that, I think was, fulfilled and, made realistic because of what happened. And my wife and I, when we first met, we felt like we were soulmates, and we met at a Sunday service that somebody brought her to. And we immediately felt like we had been together before somehow, and we started trying to figure out when we might have met before. And we were at the World's Fair in New York on the same day at the same exhibit around the same time, but we didn't manage to meet then. And then we were at a coffee shop in Miami, the Slick Coffee House, watching Jimmy Buffett live from both opposite sides of the room, but we didn't manage to meet. And now we had met at the Sunday service, and we started dating, and we're getting along great. We're still trying to figure out when we had met before. And one day I went into a counseling session, and I found out when we were together before. And I came out, and I said, hey, I found out when we were together before. And she said, oh, wow, tell me. I said, I can't. You haven't had counseling on it yet. It could affect you badly. She said, no, you got to tell me. And I stupidly said, okay, I'll tell you. We were a crew on this flying saucer, and we were together there, and then it got hit by a meteor, and everybody was killed. And so that's when we were together before. We were a couple on that ship. And she said,
4: that's
8: amazing.
4: Yeah, and I didn't see that punch. I didn't see the conclusion of that like that. Yeah.
3: Well, that's one way to meet, I guess. That's interesting. Do you ever find, let's just say this, in generally speaking, that let's say you get that type of feeling, past lives, things like that, you're almost hesitant in some ways to share that with other people because you think that they'll instantly call you crazy and never want to talk to you again?
4: Yeah, I mean, I've had that, like having a dream of someone that seems so profound that okay, did they know? Did they have this dream last night? And then, you know, something wild like that, and then mention it to the person, and they're like, oh, okay. That was creepy.
3: I wanted the first thing I do. If I have a dream, yeah, I got to call that person. Did you have a dream like this tonight? And sometimes it's my kids, you know, like my kids will bring it up.
4: Yeah.
3: Well, not that I always like to mentally manipulate my children, but with my 5-year-old daughter, and if she doesn't want to go to bed at night and she's really resisting it, I'll say, okay, I got to go to bed too. Let's go see if we can have the same dream. So if we fall asleep at the same time and have the same dream, let's report in the morning and see if it happens. She tries so hard to fall asleep after that. So a little parenting trick for anyone listening here. We got an email from a listener that said, in response to your segment, sending a loved one a sign from the other side. If there is no recognition of one's own death, how would we know that we had died? That's an interesting question.
4: I'm not sure how to unpack that. That we wouldn't be aware that we'd passed over. That was kind of the
3: possibly
4: point,
3: right? Yeah. Like if we can, you know, move on and let's say still be seen by other people, things like that. Mm. Almost like the sixth sense in a way. How would we know?
4: God, yeah, this is something that I haven't really considered. I suppose, again, that kind of brings me back to traditional hauntings, where people talk about the, some sort of trace of something wandering around and some residual thing. I personally don't believe that this is just my take on it. And what do I know, right? Like, seriously, this is just kind of, like I said, if this resonates, great. If not, I get it. You know, I've been a skeptic my whole life, really. But I feel that we will know. I feel that the experiences that I've had, that the consciousness does appear to go on. I think that when we talk about hauntings and what seems to be something else, I'm not sure that that's the same thing, that's a conscious entity. That being said, people do talk about interaction with ghosts. I'm just kind of arguing with myself here, but I feel that we'd know. Just speaking from experience, then that's all I can really come back to, is that I'm quite convinced that when this eventually does happen to us, that we're aware of it. That would be my take on it, my boring take on it.
3: Yeah. There's a lot of near-death experiences where people have discussed what it was like, and they all have certain common threads in some ways. You know, the trope of, you know, walk towards the light, you see the light. Sometimes there might be someone there you recognize calling you in. Things like that may be used in Hollywood, but when you listen to near-death experiences, a lot of them do say things like that, which would indicate that once you do reach that side, you know you're there because there might be someone there helping you with it. Do you want to take some more calls after the break?
4: Sure. Yes, keep going.
3: Yeah, let's do this. Phil Webster's our guest. You can find him online, philwebster.com. 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There's a series there, and I think that you'll really enjoy it if you look it up on his website. A little bit more, if you want to email me, ryanrecker@coasttocoastam.com. Another good way to maybe ask your question. If you can't call in right now, I try to go through some of those, too, on Coast to Coast AM.

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1: And welcome back to Coast AM. I'm Ryan Recker, our guest here. You can find his book, Letting Glow, Glowing Deeper, also, and there's information on his website, philwebster.com. Phil, are you ready to take some more calls?
9: I am, yeah. Let's go.
1: Let's go to west of the Rockies. Cassandra, you're in Sacramento, California, and you're on Coast to Coast AM. Go ahead.
10: Hello, Ryan and Phil. Thank you so much for having me.
9: Hi, Cassandra.
10: Hi. I'm actually on the road right now. My question is probably sort of an odd one, and you haven't, well, hopefully you've heard something about it, but that's why I'm calling. I am a touring musician. I've been a singer since I was 8 years old. And since I was very young, I have felt this sort of spiritual presence when I'm singing. I don't really know how to explain it. It's not something that really speaks. This sounds really woo-woo. I know. I do like country, psychedelic, rock, you know, anything. But if there's something when I'm really singing, really tapped in, and in complete focus that happens that sort of takes over. And it doesn't feel demonic or weird, you know, in dark in that way necessarily. But sometimes it feels like I can't really come back to earth after that. Wow. I guess my question is, have you heard of anything as far as it pertains to singers and mediumship? And, also if you've heard of anything called gatekeepers.
9: Called gatekeeper?
10: Yes, gatekeepers, as in sort of a thin veil between the worlds. And I was told this term by my music coach, who is a Polynesian woman. She spoke to me about the makua, traditional makua, like vocal styling. And so she told me something about gatekeeping and how that's likely what I'm experiencing. I'm curious, you know anything about that?
9: Well, yeah, I love that. That's such a lovely, that's so wholesome, like singing and then experiencing something like that. I mean, immediately my mind goes to spirit guides. I know I've been talking about them a lot. I would encourage you for sure to try to connect with that, when you're not singing as well. I feel that you're absolutely spontaneously opening up to what I believe. I call them guides. I mean, you could call it your higher consciousness, you could call it intuition or whatever word works for you. But I mean, this very much sounds like an entity that's there. And I would go with spirit guides, and it sounds very benevolent and loving. And then it's coming through when you're doing something that you love. I mean, people talk about getting into the flow state and just opening up. And that's where everything sort of goes nicely into place. I think that's such a lovely story. And I haven't heard that before, in that context. In terms of gatekeeping, yeah, I would again say she's talking about spirit guides. I'm sorry, someone's going to count how many times I say spirit guides today. But I mean, that sounds like classic spirit guide energy to me, that's someone stepping in and letting you know that they're with you through that and they're supporting that. I mean, and again, I feel that that's an affirmation that you're doing what you're supposed to be doing. I think that's your calling. Keep doing what you're doing. That sounds amazing.
1: Yeah, and it seems like music, it's interesting the way our brains are wired around music, and it could be opening up parts of the brain that maybe cross over with what we're talking about. I mean, there's a lot of things that could be unlocked that we don't know about fully with science, and music is one of those things that unlocks a lot of it.
9: Definitely. Going back to drumming, shamanic drumming, and we all resonate with that, or with a heartbeat, right? I feel like it feels like directly connected to our physical and spiritual human experience. Yeah.
1: Yep. All right. Let's go to the first time caller line. Is it Aminda calling in from Washington State? You're on Coast to Coast AM.
11: Hey, thanks for having me. I just have a question for Phil. I don't dream ever. And so I'm just curious if you've heard of that, or if I do dream, I don't ever recall any of it ever.
9: That's really interesting. That would definitely be a question for Teresa Chung, who is the host of our, and Kelly Sullivan Walden, who's the host of our show, The Healing Power of Your Dreams. Dreams aren't my arena, but I find that really interesting. I wonder, are you able to kind of be conscious of your own thoughts? I've heard that. Do you have like an internal monologue when you're kind of walking around throughout the day?
11: I'm not sure.
9: That's interesting. I find I don't really know what the answer is, but I find that fascinating, because a lot of what I talk about and I've mentioned today is about becoming aware of our thoughts. And then when you get good at that and blah, blah, blah. And I find that really fascinating, that I've heard that there are some people that don't have that kind of internal monologue going on, or that might also translate to not recalling dreams. I find that really fascinating. I wish I had more experience in this field to give you something to go with. I would just recommend, I mean, does it bother you? Like you've always been like that, right?
11: Yeah, I've always, my whole life. I don't remember anything. My husband talks about his dreams all the time, and I can't sit here and say, oh yeah, I can remember mine.
9: But it's,
1: you know,
9: not,
1: this is really, fine. Yeah, I was going to say, because this is something you hit on there, Phil. And I've seen people talk about this online. Some people, when it comes to the inner monologue, they just don't hear anything in their head. So it's fascinating because some people just don't have that ability. So, like, let's say you're reading a book. Can you hear the words in your head as you're reading the lines, or is it just a blank slate?
11: Rereading the book like 5, 6, 7 times, you know what I mean, to really process what it is that I'm reading.
1: If I were to say in your mind, think about an apple, can you visualize an apple in your head?
11: I just think of an apple. I don't see the apple. Yeah. I just, okay, there's an apple.
1: You don't see one. There's like not a picture that pops up in your head.
11: No, just, okay, there's the word, there's an apple.
9: That's
1: so you just have the association with an apple. Yeah, this kind of sounds like I've heard people having this online, but I don't think I've ever talked to someone that hasn't. Phil, it sounds like you were kind of thinking about the same thing.
9: Yeah, I was just thinking on a positive spin. I'm always talking about living in the moment. Not that there's nothing wrong with that at all. You know, that's I just find it really fascinating. I feel that it sounds like, I mean, there's very much living in the moment of now, like, and being like, extremely present in her life. I think, which is a real gift that a lot of people don't have, because they get carried away thinking of whatever they're thinking of, thinking about last night's dream, thinking about what they're going to eat for dinner. And we get lost in our thoughts, right? And this kind of internal narrative, of pictures and this kaleidoscope or whatever. It sounds like that Amanda's very much living in the moment of now, which I think is really beneficial in this human experience. I think many people strive to have that. And I wonder if that could be something that she could hone in on. Sorry, I don't mean to talk about you in the third person. I mean, that's something that you could hone in on. Yeah.
1: You must have great intuition, because you must have the best gut feelings, honestly. Well, thank you very much for the call. We really appreciate it. You've probably seen those online too. Facebook shows what happens when you say, okay, visualize an apple in your mind, and there's like a different scale. You know, some are hyper realistic to others that are more or less just the shape of it, and some people don't see anything at all. They just have the association of, I know what an apple is, but I'm not visualizing any of it. And it sounds like she might be on the other end of that spectrum, just the no visualizations, no dreams. I don't know if that would be comforting or that would be scary if one day you lost your ability to do that.
9: I wonder. Yeah, I suppose we just all adapt to our new reality, right? I think we're really good at that. But I do find that really fascinating. I'm just not sure where to go with it. I just feel that really rings bells to me about her being very present and, you know, not getting lost in distractions and whatever she's thinking about. It sounds like she's like ultra aware of this experience, which I think is an amazing place to be.
1: You know, that would sound like a book my wife would read, and she would want to tell me all about it. Oh, I'm reading this book and everyone collectively lost the ability to imagine things. And it's scary at first, but what that did to society. And she'd be so fascinated by books like that, and she would want to tell me all about it. Maybe there's an opportunity there for someone here to write a screenplay, because I might see that movie. Let's go east of the Rockies. And Sue is in North Carolina. You're on Coast to Coast AM. Go ahead.
12: Hello. Great.
1: Hi, Sue.
12: Great,
1: we got you, Sue.
12: Great guest. Great show. Yes. My parents passed away in the 70s, but sometimes I have such vivid dreams that sometimes they can be a little scary. One time I dreamt my father sat up in his coffin and just smiled at me. And then I'll have dreams of my mother also. But I was wondering, is this thing called memory, in other words, like, sometimes I can even remember something going back to, like, when I was 4 years of age. My question is, what is going on with the memory and the brain? In other words, how are you able to bring stuff, like, from the way back? You know, how are you able to bring that back, and then it'll form into a dream? It's actually, you're right back there again, but how is the brain, you know, the memory of the brain, how does that work so vividly and go in the way back machine?
9: Yeah, I mean, in a practical scientific sense, I would be the last person to ask, but if I bring in a kind of more spiritual sense to it. I wonder if those specific memories, that something happened around them that were eventful, and that's something that stuck with us, that made an impression on us. Going back to dreams again, my co-host Teresa Chung and Kelly Sullivan Walden would probably be able to speak to you about that for half an hour. But I understand it as, I feel that, especially when we dream of people that have passed over, that I would like to believe that that's them visiting us. And I wonder if all the other stuff going on in our brains and our memories, or even in our physical sleeping state, kind of interrupt and bring in other, like a coffin or whatever it could be, you know, that your kind of mind takes it in different directions. But I would love to believe that when your dad visits you in a dream, that is actually your dad visiting you in a dream. But yeah, the memory idea, yeah, that's an interesting one. I just wonder again if it's somehow tied to something that we've bypassed, but at the time was a moment that really stuck with us, and that's why these things come up from the past.
1: Okay. Let's go back to the first time caller line, and Linda is in Missouri. Linda, you're on Coast to Coast AM. Go ahead.
13: Oh, I'm so excited that you took my call. I just wanted to say that there was a really psychic way that I met my husband. I used to dream about this man, and very specifically. And then I went to, when I was a young girl, I went to spend summers with my grandmother, and my cousin came and said, "Do you want to go to a dance?" And I said, "Sure." So we went to this dance, and the door opened to the carriage house that the band was playing, and there he was. And I literally walked over and sat down to him, next to him, and started talking to him. And then later on, when my mother died, we were looking through pictures, and we married, of course, and we were looking through pictures, and I was a little girl, probably about 2 and a half. And I was sitting on a chair in this house, in front of this house, and right behind it was that carriage house.
1: Hmm.
13: Where I met him.
9: Wow, what a lovely story.
13: Yeah. And we've been married 57 years.
9: Oh, that's beautiful.
13: Yeah. And he was the perfect man for me. I mean, everything about him was exactly what I needed.
9: I mean, it sounds like a soul connection for sure. Again, I'm not an expert on them, but I do talk to a lot of people about soul connections, and that very much sounds like, I mean, what else could that be? That's like you two appear to be destined together from day one almost. Yeah.
1: Wow. Let's read a couple of email questions. This one's from Anne. It said, "I've always wanted to connect with a medium. When is the right time, and how do you know?"
9: I mean, discernment for sure. One thing that I found here, demonstrations of mediumship were a really good way for my skeptical side to kind of, like, you know, scratch that itch that I'm not being taken for a ride, and seeing if it's real. You know, no one knew that I was going to show up. So if there's a spiritualist church or anything like that, I know they're, I mean, in England, they're on every corner, right? So I don't know if they're that, common in the States. But I would just, again, at the end of the day, do your research, do whatever makes you feel best to feel comfortable that someone's not taking advantage. Again, in my own experience, which was kind of silly because I went somewhere where no one knew I was going. But even so, I switched all my social media to private and things like that. I don't know. I just wanted to cover all the bases. But yeah, I would just go for authenticity, for other people's reviews of those people. I mean, there are some amazing ones out there that have year-long waiting lists. So yeah, I would, again, just do your research.
1: Okay. Let's go east of the Rockies. Jason is in North Carolina. Jason, you're on Coast to Coast AM with Phil Webster. Go ahead.
14: Hey, yeah, I was just listening to your show and heard the woman talking about how she doesn't ever remember her dreams. I'm the same way. Like, I'm 47. I might have remembered 6 or 8 dreams throughout my life.
9: Wow.
14: And I also heard you talking about the being able to visualize an apple, and I was like, I can visualize something in my head, whatever it is, as good as I want, probably better than looking at it with my eyes. You know, I'm not sure what the deal is with that, but
9: that's really interesting. Okay. Because a lot of clients that I have, like, struggle with, especially with meditation, around visualization exercises. So I feel that you've probably got a skill there that a lot of people don't have, and to be able to focus on something in your mind without getting distracted or thinking, okay, the cat needs to be fed or whatever it is, right? And I think that that's a really rare, rare gift that you have an opportunity to develop and see where it takes you.
1: You know, thank you very much for the call. Yeah, you know, I have dreams, but it's strange. The older I get, it seems like I only remember the stressful dreams. When I was younger, I used to have all kinds of great dreams. And you wake up and you're like, oh, that was fun. All those fun dreams, I don't remember them anymore. It's all the stress ones. So I don't know if that's just part of growing old, I guess. Here's another email question from Donna. I always have gone with that red flag feeling inside of me, and I believe it's saved me many times. Is that intuition or just common good sense?
9: I think we're talking about the same thing. Again, I think a lot of these things are a question of semantics, and if you get a gut feeling or intuition or whatever you want to call it, and then especially if that ends up being the one that was the right direction to go, I think that's 100% intuition. I mean, again, calling it common sense is maybe an easier sort of pill to swallow, but yeah, why not run with intuition and see where it takes you?
1: Okay, one more quick email. This is from Brenda. We had a medium visit about a young college student who was murdered. She said he knew who it was, and it will be revealed when he feels it's time. So revealing information over time, do you ever get this feeling like, okay, you can't release information that you know?
9: I feel that personally, I wouldn't, again, I kind of stepped into the mediumship arena in a very somewhat selfish way to sort of scratch my own itch of knowing that my mum was still around. That would be a more advanced mediumship question, I suppose, but why not, right? And also just want to mention, you know, people's truth, like we had Mark call in earlier about his dream about his wife and the spaceship. Why not, right? I mean, if this works for you, then run with it. Yeah.
1: Yep. PhilWebster.com is the website. 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And you got a lot of great info and a fantastic photo on there. Thank you so much for the last couple of hours. I've really enjoyed the conversation.
9: You too. Thank you, Ryan. It was great to be on.
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6: ABC News, I'm Dave Packer. Kentucky under a state of emergency. Widespread flooding from torrential rains is being blamed for at least four deaths. State of emergency in Utah with four major wildfires burning. The worst wildfire burning near Utah right now, the Cottonwood Fire. It's consumed over 90,000 acres. The death toll rising to over 1,400 in Venezuela after two powerful earthquakes. As the recovery continues around the clock, Caracas-based journalist Tony Frankie Mawad says time is becoming a factor.
7: We know that there are still tens of thousands of people missing, and we know from reports, even from within the ruins, that people are trapped in the rubble, even sending messages, text messages from to their relatives and friends.
6: President Trump's effort to reshape the Republican Party has scored another victory. The AP has projected Louisiana Republican Congresswoman Julia Letlow has won the party's Senate nomination, defeating former Trump administration official John Fleming. This after both advanced past incumbent Senator Bill Cassidy. This is ABC News. In Rome this weekend to mark the 80th birthday of the little Italian scooter featured in many movies set in Italy, including classic Hollywood blockbusters, the largest gathering of Vespas ever.
8: Bringing his Vespa to the Italian capital to help celebrate, David Bomondi.
9: We have a strong passion for Vespas. We watched Vespas in the movies, and we have 13 Vespas in Texas, and we wanted to ride our classic Vespa in Roma.
8: I'll bet Rana says back in the Philippines.
10: We know from Roman Holiday and the movie Luca. So all generations, from the old people to the young people, we all know Vespa.
8: Organizers say 10,000 Vespas are scooting about Rome.
6: ABC's Chuck Sievertson. A new blue chip. Monday, Google parent company Alphabet is officially replacing Verizon in the Dow Jones Industrial Average. 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

0: 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Now, here's your guest host, Ryan Recker.
1: Well, that'll wake you up. Welcome back. We had a great first 2 hours, and we have another great 2 hours ahead of us with our guest, Adam Frank, who will talk about some of the studies he's doing, trying to find signs of advanced civilizations on other worlds. A very scientific look. He's got a book called The Little Book of Aliens. And part of it is, okay, what can the James Webb Telescope actually find? How will we know when we found something? Is the Drake equation perhaps something we should move away from? Is it outdated? I have a lot of questions for Adam Frank when it comes to finding life outside of this planet. And some of the things that he's studied over time, I think you're going to enjoy it as well. And next hour, we'll open up the phone lines if you have questions for him. Really looking forward to that. If you go to coasttocoastam.com, you can find some great stories on there, too. I find stories from all over the place. I saw this one story, and this is kind of scaring me a little bit. There's a whistleblower that came out and said the CIA has been attempting to access data from 23andMe and Ancestry.com to try to find any alien-human hybrid DNA. And there's apparently a very specific strain in the DNA that they're looking for. So they use these websites in order to see if someone has voluntarily given their DNA to these sites, and they can use that data in order to track that person down. The CIA, and this is a whistleblower claiming this. I think this was a Vice article, but it doesn't surprise me. But when I hear stories like this, I keep thinking, okay, there is legitimacy to this. If the U.S. government is investigating it and they're taking it very seriously, then what information are they working on when it comes to them taking it seriously? They must have some advanced information we don't know about. And I'm still waiting from the Department of War to read some more unredacted documents that may give us more insight of why they're doing things like this. And I'm very hopeful the more of these document dumps that we've been getting that we'll find more information like this. And I think it's been happening on Friday mornings mostly. There wasn't one this past Friday. So every Friday morning I wake up and I think, could there be another data dump coming out? Maybe we can talk to Adam Frank about that too. It's a very scientific process. We're going to join him right after the break. If you want to email me any questions during the interview, Ryan Recker at coasttocoastam.com. In the second half of the interview, we open up the phone lines. Don't go anywhere on Coast to Coast AM.
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4: 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So I saw three different pulmonologists, and they could do nothing.

0: had mentioned to me about a product that President Reagan had taken. 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I told them what I'm doing, and they said, "Well, what's it doing that it stopped that coughing?" 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It just stopped it."
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3: And welcome back to Coast AM. I'm your host, Ryan Recker. If you want to email me during this interview, ryanrecker at coasttocoastam.com. Joining us now is someone that studies astrophysics at the University of Rochester, a professor there, also a leading voice on astrobiology. Adam Frank, thank you for joining us here on Coast to Coast AM.
4: Oh, it's a real pleasure to be back.
3: I find that the search for life is one that a lot of people continue to search for. It's something that you've spent a lot of years working on, and you have a new book, The Little Book of Aliens. Let's talk about the things that you've discovered. What was the last thing you saw that got you really excited?
4: Well, you know, the astrobiology, which is, you know, the scientific study for of life in the universe, has gone through like three big revolutions in the last 30 years. You know, when I was a graduate student back in the late 80s and early 90s, there was no astrobiology, right? The field was sort of kind of considered dead in a lot of ways. Mm-hmm. And then the most important thing that has happened is that in 1995, we discovered the first planet orbiting another star, right? We knew that we had planets in our solar system, but it was really possible that, you know, planets were rare. Maybe nature just doesn't make a lot of planets. And since we know that, or at least we believe that you need planets to make life, that first discovery in 1995 was so exciting. It blew everybody out of the water, and it answered a question that people had had since the ancient Greeks. It was a 2,500-year-old question that was answered definitively in 1995. And now we know pretty much that every star that you see in the sky has a family, not just one, but a family of worlds orbiting it. Mm-hmm. And we also know that at least if you count up five stars, one of them is going to have a planet orbiting a star in the right place for life to form, meaning that the temperature on the planet will allow liquid water to exist. And that's one of the things we think there's really good reasons to think that you need liquid water to make life. So that was probably the most important revolution. And since then, you know, we've been studying these planets. We've really been digging deep. Now, it's a long process, right? You know, if you want to answer a 2,500-year-old question, like, is there life? It's a long process. But we've made so much progress over the last 30 years. And I, you know, what I always tell people is that in the next 10, 20 or 30 years, we're going to have real data, real hard data that will answer that question one way or the other.
3: And I was under the understanding, it's so interesting, you're right, about 1995, when we think about it, we think, wow, it did take us that long to find concrete evidence of that. And that seems later than a lot of, if you were to just ask someone on the street, when do you think we first confirmed an exoplanet, I guess, and some of the different planets orbiting another star other than ours, they probably would have said, oh, I don't know, sometime in the 1800s or something. Right. But I, from what I understand with NASA, when we sent our first rover to send some photos back, there were scientists that were expecting to see life from that moment on another planet. So there's a lot of things that we just don't know until we know them. And then sometimes it's not what we're expecting to find out. And I'm guessing a lot of your research, when you're looking into the data and you're studying and you see advancements, you're learning things you just didn't expect to learn.
4: Man, that is so true. That's, I got to tell you, that's what makes actual science so wonderful and so exciting. Like every day, you're learning something new. And you're also, you know, nature is way more creative than we are. So you learn things that, you know, you just didn't expect. For example, that first planet that we discovered, was a kind of planet that doesn't exist in our solar system. It was a giant Jupiter-sized world, which is, was not, you know, way out with, like, Jupiter is in our solar system. Jupiter is quite a ways out. Instead, it was parked in an orbit, like, right up against the, its star. It was almost orbiting in the atmosphere of its star. We call those hot Jupiters. And so right there was like, wow, who ordered this? Who knew that there could be a giant planet like this in that kind of position? No one expected that. So, you know, throughout the history of this field, the modern history of this field, is we've been discovering kinds of planets that we didn't know exist. For example, the most common kind of planet in the universe, the planet that you will most often find, is exactly the kind that we don't have in our solar system. It's called a super Earth. It's a planet that's like maybe 4 or 5 times the mass of the Earth. We don't have any of those in our solar system. So, you know, it's like, that means like, wow, this is this entirely new kind of world that we now have to go through all the hard work of figuring out what kind of planet is that? Could that support life or not?
3: Yeah, you'll have to explain this to make sure that I understand it. So from what I understand, we're using satellites to observe stars. And then when there's a shadow that goes across the star, we can pick up certain traces of the length of the light, and we can pick up signatures based on what wave of light is coming back to the satellites in the telescopes here to determine what type of planet may be crossing at that point. Is that how we're determining these things?
4: Yeah, there's a bunch of different methods, but it's always along those lines. So here's the thing people need to understand. Space is big, right? The distance, even the closest stars to us, right? Our neighborhood, if you think of it as, you know, like a city, the house that's right next to you, the nearest star, is so far away that you can't actually see the planet, right? There's no way to, you know, for our best telescopes to actually get a direct image of that planet. Instead, we have to look at the star and look at the effect of the planet on the star. So one of our best ways, there's a number of different ways of doing this, but one of our best ways is to look for when the planet crosses in front of the star. And then what we see is a little dip in light, you know, a little bit. It's like a little eclipse. A little bit of the light is dimmed when the planet passes in front of the star. That the word for that is a transit. And you need, this is why it took so long, you need incredibly powerful telescopes and incredibly accurate light detectors to see that little teeny tiny diminution in the light. And then, so that was the way we, you know, one of the early ways we started discovering exoplanets was through that transit method. But then astronomers who are smarter than me, you know, I'm a theorist, I sit in a dark room and use math. What they figured out is that some of the light that is going to be coming from the star, when it passes, some of it will hit the planet and be, you know, cut off. But some of it, if the planet has an atmosphere, some of that light will pass through the atmosphere, through the veil of gases in the atmosphere. And when that light passes through the atmosphere, some of the light gets absorbed by atoms and molecules in the atmosphere. And that leaves an imprint in the light. So when you take the light that you get in your telescope, you can interrogate it. You can pass it through all kinds of instruments. And you can see like, oh, look at that little wiggle in the light. That's carbon dioxide. That's because there's carbon dioxide in the atmosphere, or methane, or oxygen. That's really what we're looking for, is oxygen. Anything, we call these biosignatures. We're looking for signatures in the atmosphere that there's either a biosphere there, like lots of life, trees, microbes, or even a technosphere, you know, a technological civilization there. And this, I mean, the amount of brain work that had to go into this, of technology development, to be able to give us the capacity to do this, is phenomenal. It is a triumph of the human imagination. So that's right. Really what's so exciting about what's going on right now.
3: So let's say, hypothetically, without there actually being direct contact from an intelligent being somewhere outside of our planet, is there anything you can observe from here that would get you to the point where you would say, there has to be life here, intelligent life here? Is there anything that it would be concrete enough to observe based on the methods we have today that would be enough to get scientists on board to say, we believe there's something here?
4: Yeah, that's a great question. And that is where like a huge amount of work is going on. So I was the principal investigator of the first grant NASA gave to study what are called atmospheric technosignatures, signatures mm-hmm. of a technological civilization on a distant planet. And so our job was to make a catalog of, you know, all the possible ways in which somehow there's going to, in that light signal that we're going to get, we're going to find something that we can say for sure, like, oh my God, this is technology. And we came up with a whole bunch and we're still coming up with new ones. But let me give you a couple of examples. So there's these chemicals called chlorofluorocarbons or CFCs. And these are the chemicals that in the 80s and 90s that, you know, that we produce those via our industry. And they went into like things like air conditioning and spray cans. And we realized, you know, oh my God, these things are escaping into the atmosphere and they're eating up the ozone hole, right? So we took care of that. We actually stopped, you know, burping those out. But those chlorofluorocarbons are a kind of gas that there's no way that nature could produce. Like, you know, without technology, you are not making chlorofluorocarbons. And we just did a study a couple of years ago that showed like, if those were in the atmosphere of an alien planet, we'd be able to tell them. We'd be able to tell that they were there. They would actually shine like a bright light, so to speak, in the spectra, in the light of, you know, coming from a distant alien planet. So, you know, with the James Webb, you know, James Webb is just on the hairy edge. It's going to be the next telescope we build and the next one after that. If there's a civilization that is pumping chlorofluorocarbons into their atmosphere on purpose, maybe. Like for us, it was pollution, but for another civilization, they might do it purposely to say, warm their planet. It's a great greenhouse gas. So we would be able to see that. We would be able to tell that like, oh my God, there's chlorofluorocarbons in that atmosphere. That's got to be a technological civilization.
3: Wow. So speaking of which, so when you're trying to detect things that mean something to us as humans on Earth, how do you detect things that you don't know may be, let's say, of value to another civilization? So I think about our understanding of science and physics and how everything works, and then we say to ourselves, this is technically impossible. Do you open up the possibility of the impossible when you're trying to look for things like this in order to widen the range of your scope of interest?
4: Yeah, this is actually a great area right now, not just for technology, but also for life, because, you know, there's lots of good reasons to say, right, that life uses water and that life will be based on carbon. But, you know, it could be something different, right? So, the field started off being very, you know, Earth-centric, like what happened on Earth? Let's try and look for what's happened on Earth. But now we've been around for a while and science progresses by first you do the obvious thing. And then once you know that really well, you start taking steps away from that, right? Science wants to make sure that we don't fool ourselves. And I think this is going to be a theme I'm going to come up with in our conversation. Like science is all about not fooling yourselves because we so easily fool ourselves. So now we've done enough work on that obvious stuff to start going for what we call, here's the technical term, agnostic biosignatures and technosignatures. How can we imagine, you know, the unimaginable? How can we look for signals of things that may be beyond what life does on Earth, beyond the technologies that we have on Earth? And there's actually a lot of really cool, really sophisticated ways to think about this problem. Like, for example, you may just focus on what we call anomalies. You know, you may look for something. I look at the spectra. I look at the light coming from this star and I see a wiggle in the spectra that I just don't know what it is. You know, can I investigate that anomaly in a way that will tell me like, oh, it's not just noise. You know, it's not just some random thing that happened on the planet, but it actually is telling you about structure. Like it's telling you that something is happening on the planet that is structured, that is a process, right? It's not random. It's an actual process that either life, you know, the biosphere that's there produced or through technology. So this idea of agnostic biosignatures and agnostic technosignatures is something that people are really beginning to apply, you know, a lot of careful thought as we move, you know, further and deeper into this study of life in the universe.
3: Okay. So you need to be like a Sherlock Holmes or a monk of space and find those little details and inconsistencies that lead you in a direction.
4: Yeah, that's something I really want to emphasize is that, you know, science is beautiful and fun. it's also hard and kind of boring in a lot of ways, but it's meant to be that way, right? You have to, you know, you're going to spend your entire career poring over like these tiny details to make sure that if you think you found something, that again, you didn't fool yourself, that you actually can back up, you know, every step in the process, every, all your technology, all your analysis, all your data gathering to make absolutely sure, like, yeah, this conclusion is solid.
3: Do you ever consider looking from within Earth, or are you always looking outside of Earth?
4: Well, you know, we're astronomers. In general, we look, you know, we look at exoplanets because, you know, there's a way, a number of ways I can think about this. Because, you know, I think, you know, you're thinking about beginning to lead maybe to perhaps to UFOs and UAPs. And in general, the astronomical community, we're astronomers, right? We don't look inside the atmosphere. We look outside the atmosphere. And in general, here's what I would want to say about that, right? If you want to find Nebraskans, let's say you're like, I really would like to find people from Nebraska. Would you go look in a small village in the Himalayas, or would you look in Nebraska, right, where the Nebraskans live? And that's sort of the way, you know, what it is for astronomy. Where does alien life come from? Where does alien life live? It lives on exoplanets, on alien planets. So that's where you should look. You know, Earth, you know, again, we can talk about how difficult it would be to get to Earth from anywhere else. There's a zillion planets. Why would anybody be here? So in general, you know, the model for astrophysics, because we're, you know, it's astronomy, we look at astronomical objects. We look at alien planets for alien life.
3: Yeah. I wonder if there were any bits of evidence you can find on Earth that could be used as a roadmap of where to look into the sky. And I know there's where some of those different things, let's say the people that look from within and the people that look from without, might be able to cross over in the Venn diagram and say, well, this could be where we can work together. I wonder. And by the way, your book is fantastic, The Little Book of Aliens. There's some great reviews on that. Adam Frank is our guest. You can go on to his website, adamfrankscience.com, and also everymansuniverse.com. A couple of different spots to look. We will take some calls with Adam, so if you're listening to something right now and you think, oh, I have a follow-up question to that, wait until the next hour. But if you want to email me, ryanrecker@coasttocoastam.com is how to do it. 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
1: 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I like the old Art Bell stuff. You can find it on there too. Segments from George Norrie and the interviews that he's had over the years. Things that you might have missed. 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Lots of people have done that. All right, you may have read his book, The Little Book of Aliens, or you may have been to his website, everymansuniverse.com. Adam Frank will continue our conversation with him next on Coast to Coast AM.

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7: And welcome back to Coast AM. Our guest here is Adam Frank. You can find him online, everymansuniverse.com, in his book, The Little Book of Aliens. Adam, I'm really enjoying this conversation because I think a lot of people, they just want to know, where are they? And I think for the longest time we've asked that, the Fermi paradox. If the universe is full of planets, where is everybody? Is that still the best way to look at life outside of this planet, or do you think maybe it's outdated some?
8: I think it's kind of outdated. You know, when we look at the history of what, you know, used to be called SETI, the search for extraterrestrial intelligence, there was that first wave in the, you know, 1950s, early 60s, and, you know, people were just groping, right? The scientists who were interested in this were just, you know, throwing out ideas, essentially. And the Fermi paradox was this idea. There's really two Fermi paradoxes. The first Fermi paradox was, you know, there's a long story behind it. We don't need to go into it, but it's really about, why aren't they here? Like, why haven't, you know, aliens landed on the White House lawn and announced themselves? Now, obviously, if you're into UFOs and you think UFOs are aliens, you know, your answer is they are here, right? But the second one, which often is called it goes by the name of the Great Silence, goes like this. People are like, well, we've been looking, you know, with telescopes for aliens since the first search, which was 1960. We haven't found anything, so therefore there's no one there. And I want to emphasize that one's completely wrong, right? Because it's based on this idea that every night astronomers are taking their telescopes and looking, you know, for signs of alien life. And sadly, that is just not true. And the reason it's not true is for the most mundane of reasons, which is money, right? It takes money to, you know, search for anything. You know, you have to get telescope time as an astronomer. And SETI was just never it just was always kind of a marginal field until recently, where now we call it technosignatures. And so most of the sky, this, you know, has not been searched. So there was a lovely study that was done by a colleague of mine, Jason Wright, and his students. And they added up all the SETI searches that have ever been done, right? And the analogy is the ocean. Imagine you're looking through the ocean. You want to find fish. Are there any fish in the ocean? So they looked at all the SETI searches that have ever been done, all the different places they've looked, how long they've looked, which, you know, which frequencies of light you're looking at. And they summed them all up. And what they found is, you know, the amount of the ocean that we've looked at is a hot tub. right?
7: Oh,
8: so,
7: wow.
8: You know, that's the entire amount of, if the sky is the ocean, how much of the ocean have we looked at? We've looked at a hot tub's worth of water in the last 70 years. And so, you know, if you pulled up a hot tub's worth of water from the ocean and you didn't find any fish, you know, you're not in a good position to say, well, I guess there's no fish in the ocean. So, you know, that version of the Fermi paradox, it just doesn't hold because we haven't actually looked. Now, finally, we're beginning the process. You know, there's real interest in techno signatures. Astrobiology has become a real going concern. So now we're getting started. But so that other version, that version of the Fermi paradox doesn't hold. And the other version, which, you know, why aren't they here? You know, putting UFOs to the side for a second, I'm sure we're going to talk about them. There's so many ways around it. There's just so many ways of, you know, we've done simulations of, you know, if aliens are slowly spreading across the galaxy, it's very easy to have a, you know, a big bubble, you know, especially if alien civilizations die, if they don't live forever, even if they're traveling around, civilizations die. And so it's very easy to end up that you're, you know, that humanity may be living in a very, you know, 100 light year long or 10,000 light year long bubble where there's just hasn't been anybody coming through for the last 10 million years or so, or even more.
7: Okay. Well, let's say, I think a lot of times we look at Hollywood and how they depict looking through satellite images and listening to radio waves. And so let's say the research is going on and there's always that moment in the movies where it's 2 a.m. and someone finds the wow signal or something and they pick up the red phone and they call their boss and you got to get down here right now. And they, you know, it shows it on the other end of the phone and they're in bed and their spouse, honey, what's going on? They always have those moments in movies. What would be that moment for you where you're like, I got to call the president because we found it? What are you waiting for to happen? But like, what's that dream discovery for you?
8: Yeah, that's funny. That's great. That's great. Right. I don't have the president's number, so I'm not sure who I'm going to call. but I'll call you guys. I think what I'm looking for is like a published paper or getting data of, say, you know, somebody has looked at a planet. They've done this, what we just talked about. We call it atmospheric characterization. And there's a clear line in there. There's a clear feature in the light that, you know, oh my God, that's chlorofluorocarbons. That feature is a industrial chemical, you know, something like that. We were like, oh my God, like that is exactly where it's supposed to be. It's bright. It's clearly not anything else. That would be the kind of moment for me. Cause, you know, I think communication, as we've talked about before, there was this early phase of SETI where everyone was like, oh, they're going to send us a message. I don't think communication is really makes a lot of sense. The distances between space, between the planets, our stars are so vast that, you know, communication would take forever. Somebody sends you a message. They're like, hey, we're here. You know, if they're 100 light years away, that message is 100 years old. And now you send a message back being like, hey, nice to meet you. You know, that message takes 100 years. So I don't really see communication as being the important part. It's that we would be able to see a civilization going about its civilizationing business. We're like detectives, right? Doing a stakeout. And so it's like seeing some clear evidence in the light we're getting from another star. And, you know, that would blow me away. And I would be like, oh my God. Now, of course, it's science, right? So there's a million ways you could fool yourself. So there's the million steps you have to take after that. But I am waiting for that moment.
7: Okay. Well, if you were a betting man, I don't know what the odds are. What do you think is more likely? Alien life presents itself to us or we discover it through the methods you described?
8: I think we're going to discover it. I think, you know, I mean, again, you know, one has to be really careful with Hollywood. I love science fiction, right? I've seen every science fiction movie ever made. So, you know, our heads are full of that. But actually, you know, space is vast. It's not clear that interstellar travel is possible. That's really, it may be either very, you know, impossible or dangerous, or it's really expensive. People don't do it a lot. So I think in general, we're going to be able to see a civilization on another planet or a planetary system going about its business. I think that's much more likely than someone, you know, sending us a message, because that assumes someone wants to send us a message, right? Which maybe they don't want to.
7: Mm-hmm. that's some of the fears people bring out. Let's say we do find something. Would we want to send them a message? I think Stephen Hawking had, you know, very famously, much like the conquerors coming to the new world, we would be the ones being conquered if that's the case. Do you ever find a fear in what you discover would open up a Pandora's box to end civilization?
8: Not particularly. Again, I think that's a very science fiction-y idea, which, again, I love science fiction, but I think the discovery of any kind of life doesn't have to be intelligent. If we discovered that there was a world of just microbes, that there was other life, that would change the course of human history. But I don't think people would be rioting in the streets. This whole idea that if we discovered alien life, everybody would go outside and start breaking windows. I don't see it happening, right? Unless they were coming here to eat us. Okay, sure, I'm going to riot then. But, you know, other than that, I think it would be the most important discovery we ever made, and it would change how we understand ourselves. But I don't see, you know, people have a lot going on in their lives. I don't think they need to riot because we've discovered life in the universe.
7: Yeah, and I think, and a lot of people I talk to bring up this idea that if aliens exist and they've been to this planet and the fact that we've been untouched should give you a little bit of peace that we really don't need to riot because they would have done something by now.
8: Yeah, that's a good point, right.
7: Logically speaking, I guess. I find that throughout the search, there's a lot of different ways you can search. And I find that you bring up the idea that we're doing what, let me rephrase this. Are we doing the bare minimum when it comes to searching because of funding? Or do you think we're in a golden era of searching and we've never done more?
8: Both are true, right?
7: Huh.
8: We still, you know, the amount of money that we spend for space research is trivial compared to the national budget. Like in general, you know, if you look up the total world budget for beer, it's like, you know, I'm not exactly sure the number, but I did this once. It's, you know, millions of times more, or thousands of times more than the budget to send a spacecraft to Titan, where we think there are hydrochemical oceans, you know? So that's true, that it's amazing that we spend so little given how important this question is. And then at the same time, it is the golden age. We have gotten further than we've ever gotten. We are, like I said, in the next 20 or 30 years, we're going to have real data. I don't know what the data is going to say, but we're going to have actual data to argue about on this problem.
7: Yep. I want to go back to the UFO thing because you mentioned it before that we would bring it up. So the government is going through some pretty big steps to try to disclose certain things that have been in their archives. Sometimes they're new things, photos, videos from military aircraft, drones from across the world, other governments involved with this sort of thing. When you find there's different claims of UFOs out there, how do you take those claims? Do you look at them in a scientific way? Do you dismiss them? How do you use those, if at all?
8: Yeah, so I think, and I say this in the book, I think we absolutely should have an open, transparent, scientific investigation of UAPs. Because, you know, there's enough that people have seen, and, you know, especially the pilots, that it needs a scientific investigation, right? And again, an open sign. And I'm all for disclosure. Like the government, whatever the government has, let's see it. But I have to say, as a scientist, and again, I want to go back to that point about not fooling ourselves, because we human beings are so easily fooled, especially about stuff we want to be true. So the great American physicist Richard Feynman said, it's the stuff you want to be true that you need to be the most skeptical of, because we're so, you know, evolution programs us to be fooled. So, you know, when I look at the data associated with UFOs, you know, from a scientific point of view, there's just not much you can do with it, right? Because there's basically two things. You have fuzzy blob photos, right? There's lots of images or videos, and they're always fuzzy blobs. And then you have personal testimony, sometimes from, you know, people like pilots who, you know, are obviously good, you know what they're doing. But at the same time, let's just take the personal testimony. It, you know, lots of evidence shows that personal testimony is the worst form of evidence. Because even if you want to say, I'm trying to tell you what I saw, they've been able to do lots of studies that show if you're excited, if things are happening, the thing you report often is not what happened, right? And, you know, they've done lots of studies on this. So personal testimonies, and it's great. I want to say it's great that the pilots now are free. There's no stigma to report. That is great. But it's just, as a scientist, you can't really use personal testimony. If a pilot says, I saw something make a right-hand turn, you know, at Mach 50, if you don't have an instrument showing that's true, then you can't do anything with that. And then there's all these images, and they're always fuzzy blobs mostly, right? And so there's no detail there. And also that the image, you don't have the instrument that took the image. Like, when was the last time was that piece of that that instrument? When was the last time the software was updated? What's the history of this instrument? So, you know, sadly for me as a scientist, that data is just not useful. I can't do anything with it that will allow me to get to the next question, right? Because in science, good data, quality data always leads to the next question, you know, and the next and the next. And so, you know, especially this data that's been getting dumped, I'm really looking for a lot more than more image, fuzzy blob images. We've had those since 1947, right? We need real data. And that is what I'm hoping in the future will come out. But up to now, there's just not a lot for a scientist to work with.
7: Okay, so let's say this. Let's say there is some data somewhere that you've been looking for that will get disclosed at some point. Would you be angry if they were holding back that information for decades, thinking, okay, we could have been so further along in our investigations in studying exoplanets if you would have just told us this 20 years ago? Would you be angry to find out they've been withholding something that's useful for you?
8: Yeah, I mean, like, you know, if the government, if, you know, some of the claims that have been made in the congressional testimonies have been, you know, explosive, right? That the government has, you know, spaceships in the, you know, garages and alien bodies in the garages. If that's true, come on, show it to me, right? But I have to say, I'm very skeptical of those claims because, you know, these guys are standing up and making these claims and there's never the actual evidence, right? I wrote a piece for The Atlantic recently. I'm like, all right, already, just show me the dang spaceship, okay? Can we just cut to the chase? But even before this, I'll tell you something I'm looking for from these data dumps. I don't want to see more fuzzy blob videos. I've seen those my whole life. If it's actually true that the government has spaceships and alien bodies, then there's got to be pages and pages, volumes of tests that were done on them, right? You know, we've all seen the movie. They wheel the body in and they're all the guys in the lab coats. So, you know, if I go to the doctors, right, and I get my blood work done, the next day on the online, I can see my blood work. And there's numbers there, right, for the oxygen content in my blood. Show me at least the data from those tests. And I feel like right now we've gotten past the fuzzy blob videos. Like, come on, show me the data. And if that doesn't come out, at some point, if that doesn't come out, then the whole thing starts to look like, you know, just it's been a lot of discussion, endless discussion that, you know, a circular conversation, as it's been called. So that's what I'm looking for. You know, if you can't show me the spaceships, at least show me the tests you've done on the spaceships, the data from those tests.
7: You know, and looking from within again, and I mentioned this before, I saw this Vice article and they're talking about this one podcast where they have a CIA whistleblower and they're saying that there's people within the CIA that have been going through the genetic data on 23andMe and Ancestry.com. People have been voluntarily, you know, trying to figure out their ancestry. So they upload a spit swab and they do a DNA test and they say, okay, you're from this region and you may be related to these people. But apparently they say that CIA is allegedly using this DNA that has been submitted in order to see if there's any anomalies there, kind of genetic anomalies that may not be from this planet, which is kind of interesting because I think it crosses over with the same thing you're saying. You're looking for anomalies when you're analyzing exoplanets. It seems like there's people doing research on all different ends of this that may come up with clues that you could use.
8: Well, again, I mean, if that were true, again, explosive claim, right? Explosive claim, zero evidence. So if that was true, holy crap, you know, that would be like, whoa, you know. But here's the thing about these, like, whistleblower and, you know, the same thing that happened in the congressional testimony. You can find, going all the way back to the beginning of the whole UFO thing in the 1950s, reports by people who were intelligence officials, whatever, making claims that, like, oh, you know, the government knows, right? The government knows this, the government knows that. But, you know, when you ask for the real evidence of this, it's never forthcoming. And so, you know, people have talked about the fact that, like, within the intelligence communities and the military communities, there's been a camp that has always been like UFOs or aliens. And there's always been a camp like that's crazy. And because it's been so long that what has happened now, this is one possible explanation for these kinds of claims. There's been this circular conversation, right? You now have like the third or fourth generation of people who are hearing from the third generation of people who heard from the second generation of people that the government has all this stuff, you know? And that, but nobody ever actually sees it. Nobody ever actually saw the spaceships in the garage. They just heard from a guy that there was. So that's why, you know, again, as a scientist, if you can't show me the actual physical evidence, I have to, you know? I am bound All right. by the rules of this beautiful field called science, 400 years old, that has taught us so much. I'm bound by those rules to be like, look, man, if you can't show me actual evidence, then it's hearsay. And, I, you know, there's not much I can do with it.
7: All right. Adam Frank is our guest. You can find him online in his book, The Little Book of Aliens. We'll take some calls after the break. Adam, are you ready to take some calls from listeners?
8: I am ready to take some calls.
7: I am excited for the next hour because I'm always excited to see what the listeners have to think of Coast to Coast AM. Don't go anywhere.

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7: ABC News, I'm Dave Packer. The one-week-old agreement between the U.S. and Iran is in jeopardy. The U.S. military fired strikes into Iran again Saturday after a drone attack on a cargo ship in the Strait of Hormuz. At least four deaths have been confirmed in those Kentucky floods. ABC's Andrew Dimbert tells us that the governor there has declared a state of emergency and is pleading with people to avoid driving.
8: Across central and eastern Kentucky, roads remain washed out, trees are down. Governor Andy Beshear is urging people to stay off the roads, off these flooded roads, reminding Kentuckians that driving in these conditions could be life-threatening.
7: And there's a state of emergency in Utah. At least a dozen new fires erupting in the state in recent days, forcing evacuations for several new counties. The death toll now surpassing 1,400 in Venezuela, after a pair of powerful earthquakes just seconds apart Wednesday tumbled buildings to the ground, trapping people inside. The U.S. has dispatched search and rescue teams. This is ABC News. He was a presidential candidate, served as U.S. Transportation Secretary, and now is the victim of swatting. Pete Buttigieg is now detailing the anguish he and his family endured after a false report was made against him to Child Protective Services in Michigan, where he lives with his husband and two children.
9: According to Michigan State Police, the anonymous report falsely claimed that Buttigieg had committed violent crimes and was a danger to his children. A CPS team showing up to his house, ordering the former presidential candidate to stay away from his own children while they conducted forensic interviews. Buttigieg recounting the emotional trauma online. I tried to get my head around the idea that I had been accused of something so serious that I couldn't be alone around my own children. Michigan investigators have since determined the allegations were false.
7: ABC's Faith Abube. President Trump Saturday announcing he's nominating former Oklahoma State Trooper Lance Schroyer as the next director of ICE. Dave Packer, ABC News.
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1: Happy to be with you, and we have another hour here with Adam Frank, our guest who wrote the book, The Little Book of Aliens. You can find him online, everymansuniverse.com or adamfrankscience.com. And we're going to talk about some of the discoveries that have been made or maybe discoveries yet to be made. 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I always look for new information. I always look for new things to talk about. Coasttocoastam.com is great because not only do we have our own articles, but if you scroll down a little bit, there's some links to articles written by other people, so you get a full scope of what's going on. And who knows, maybe one day we'll get that call from Adam. We got a big one. You're going to want me on tonight. And I hope that day is soon. All right, we'll open up the phone lines. You heard the phone numbers. Give us a call now. Line them up for Adam Frank. 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Don't go anywhere.
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1: And welcome back to Coast AM. I'm Ryan Recker. If you want to email, Ryan Recker at coasttocoastam.com. I try to reply to emails during the break, and we have a couple of questions through there, too. Our guest is Adam Frank. You can find him online and his book, The Little Book of Aliens. Adam, are you ready to take some calls?
6: Sure.
1: So much going on in the world today. By the way, do you get a lot of people text messaging you every time there's a new development somewhere? I find that whenever there's something paranormal going on, I get a bunch of text messages. So I'm alerted to things quickly. I'm guessing similar things happen to you in this field.
6: People will email me with stuff, you know, but in general, I mean, right, there's just so much email going on. What I'm really looking for is I'm going through the scientific literature. That's because I'm a scientist, right? And so I'm always looking for new developments that sort of, you know, have data that I can use to do something with. So, that's pretty interesting because, you know,

0: pretty much every day there's new scientific results being, you know, published.
1: So let's say you discover something and you publish it. Would that qualify you for a Nobel Peace Prize?
0: Whoever discovers life, I'm a theorist. You know, in science, there's theorists and observers. You know, observers are the people who actually look through telescopes. Theorists interpret the results. Whoever discovers life, that's a for sure Nobel Peace Prize. Like, absolutely.
1: Yeah, that's a shoo-in. Let's take some calls.
0: Well deserved.
1: Let's go to a wild card line in Raleigh, North Carolina. Jimmy, you're on Coast to Coast AM. Go ahead.
2: Hi, Ryan. Hi, Adam.
0: Hi, Jimmy.
2: I have two major things I would like to comment on. Number one is what we wanted for disclosure has already happened, is that the government admitted that they know nothing about some of the things that happen out there, like the orbs, the lights, and all that. And we don't need the same liars who have told us that there's nothing to see out there, and anyone who believe in such things are lunatic fringe, and they deserve to lose their jobs because they are called crazy, and crazy are not allowed in, let's say, military and pilot profession, or in medical or any other professional career. And so what happened now is that we can talk about it without worry about losing our jobs, and we can find evidence and other things and don't have to worry about losing our jobs anymore. And some of those might be even be spiritual things. If you look at, say, things like Baba Vanga or Edgar Cayce, there are things that we cannot call human beings, and they only talk to us through a spiritual or whatever means, telepathic, that we don't even understand, and so we cannot even.
1: Yeah, Jimmy, thank you very much for the call. So, Adam, I'm going to take something Jimmy said there. Over your decades of research, do you ever feel like there was a point that there was a stigma in what you were researching? I know you're scientific in nature, but did you ever feel like, okay, other scientists, they're going to like look down on me for doing this type of research?
0: Well, there was. I mean, SETI, as I was saying, the scientific search for extraterrestrial intelligence was always kind of marginalized, right? It was always sort of like people did it. There were people, the heroes of the field, like Jill Tarter and, Carl Sagan. They really had to put up with a lot of, you know, sort of sneering. And then eventually with the discovery of exoplanets and the scientific capacity to start seeing into the atmospheres of these planets, that stigma has dropped. And it's only really kind of in the older generation that people, astronomers, are still like, why are you studying life? Now it's recognized in astronomy that the search for life on other planets is one of the frontiers of the field, which is great. So, it's really, there really has been a change in the scientific field about that. And I just want to say to the point that was being raised, I mean, I think it is great that the government discloses all these documents that they have. But I want to say there's a big difference between sort of like, disclosing the documents, because it's clear that the government has been interested in this. And there's a difference between like not saying like, well, we don't know what this is, and then saying like, it's got to be aliens. Because here's something that's really interesting. You know, since the modern era of UAPs, which was like 2017 when that New York Times articles came out, there have been a bunch of, scientific studies of the sightings that we have. And here's something people should really understand. 95% of those sightings have explanations. You can find an explanation, So that leaves just like, and those explanations are things like, things in the sky. There's a lot of stuff in the sky right now. So first of all, the fact that 95% of these things have, when you really look at them, you can find an explanation, means the sky is not full of stuff that we don't understand. So now you have that 5%, right? A few percent of that is stuff that like you can't even get started with an explanation, right? Because you ask somebody like, well, what time of day was it when you saw what you saw? And they're like, I don't know. Where were you facing? I don't know. So you can't even start. Mm-hmm. So that leaves like about 3% now of stuff that really it cannot be explained. That stuff, totally, we should study. And we should actually, have the funding to like start our own investigations, because the old data just doesn't work. The old, what you really want is you're in control of your observations. You know, you've gotten new data, you know, what the instruments do. But again, even that 3% doesn't mean there's a big difference in saying, well, we don't know what it is, and we're being visited by advanced alien civilizations. So that's really where the science has to happen to sort of fill in that gap and do, I think what we need is new data. That's what I say in the book. We need to build instruments that look at the sky so that we can get quality data and then try to answer the question.
1: Okay. Let's take another call, and let's do, how about a first-time caller? Brent is in South Carolina. You're on Coast to Coast AM. Go ahead.
3: Hey, good morning. Thank you for taking my call. How are you guys doing?
0: Good.
1: Great. Go ahead.
3: All right. So I was just calling. Back in 2018, I was on the International Space Station app, and it had like 12 or 13 cameras that were mounted on it. And back then, the app is different now, I guess. I know it changed back then. But it used to, the feed would cycle through all of the cameras. It would be on each camera for about a minute or two. And you're staring out into space, or you're looking at the space station, depending on where the camera's facing. But there was a little camera button on the app. If you liked what you're seeing, you just hit the button, take a picture. And now you've got that picture. So it's going through the pictures or going through the cameras, and then it goes to a camera where the Earth is in view. And there in space, there was this object. It looked like a worm or maybe like a snake kind of a shape. You know, it made sort of like a half a triangle was the shape that it was in. And me and my sister-in-law, we were looking at it, and we were like, look at this. What is this? Got to be something on the camera or some space trash or something like that. You know, it just looked very odd, but it looked sort of ominous all at the same time. And so then, you know, it cycles through the rest of the cameras. And when it comes back to that camera, it's still there, you know, and I took several pictures of it. And then, and so the top half of the screen shows you the view from the camera. The bottom half of the screen would show you like a map of the Earth and show you where the space station was located at that point in time. And it told you the speed. And it was orbiting at 14,000 miles per hour. And whatever this object was, I don't know if it realized it was on camera. Maybe they were done looking at the Earth. I don't know. But this thing starts accelerating, starts moving away from the space station. Now, it doesn't change shape, doesn't straighten out or anything. It maintains its shape, but it takes off. I mean, this thing is getting smaller by the second. And I'm just boom, boom, hitting the button, taking pictures, you know, trying to catch as much of it as I can before it's gone. And then once it's, And you know, if the space station's moving at 14,000 miles per hour, you can't really call this space trash because this thing took off faster than that, you know? But
1: okay, yeah. No, Brent, I see what you're saying there, but I want to make sure Adam has some time to respond. So the International Space Station and NASA videos, that's pretty reputable. What do you do with that type of information once it's witnessed?
0: Well, you know, the fun thing is, you know, listening to the excitement in your voice, man, is that like, this is how science begins. You saw something, you don't know what it is, right? And now, you know, you start the process of, you gotta, you know, because again, like I keep emphasizing this idea we fool ourselves, right? There's a zillion different ways in which, you know, reflections in the camera, you know, maybe space junk. There's a lot of stuff floating around in space, whatever. You saw something, you were excited about it, you know, this is my whole career. I see something new, like, how do we begin to investigate these things in a way which we're not getting fooled, right? Because we're so easily fooled. And so, you know, I can't answer what that was because, you know, I wasn't there. I don't have the images. But I would say is like, you know, what one has to do then is try and figure out if you had that data, you know, is there anything I can do with this, right? Is there any way, is there anything I can do to analyze how fast was it moving? Which direction was it moving? Could it have been an optical, optical? So, but what I'm most, you know, so I'm going to tell you that in general, I don't think it was probably a space thing because you know, the International Space Station has lots of radar on it and they would have seen it unless, you know, you think that the government's not telling us. But let's assume that's not true for a second, that, you know, the astronauts would have seen it. But the cool thing is your excitement about it, right? Because that's how science begins. It's like you got a quest. You saw something. You want to know what it is. Now you got to ask yourself, how would we go about analyzing that so that whatever answer we get is A, public, right? Everybody can do the same analysis you did, and B, we're actually sure of that because science is public knowledge that has been vetted. And so, you know, that's the important thing for me. But I love the excitement in your voice.
1: Awesome. All right, let's go west of the Rockies. And Gene is calling in from California. You're on Coast to Coast AM. Go ahead.
4: Hello, Ryan. Yeah, I wanted to make a statement and then I do have a question. Yeah, my statement is that and many people, you know, are thinking this way. It's kind of a naive way of thinking. It's just because they may be millions of miles of technology above us and all, that doesn't mean that they're spiritually above us and or that they care about us or love us, you know. They may just want to use this planet for resources and minerals and they don't care about us. So just as we use discernment when we meet other people, we need to do that with the ETs too.
1: Okay. Okay? You said you had a question.
4: That's what I wanted to say, especially with the objections. And you'll never get that out of the government. But does he believe in that?
0: Sorry, I missed that.
4: Do you believe in the abductions that are taking place? And do you think that they should be talked about because they should be addressed? This is not being addressed.
1: Are you talking about the abductions of the scientific community? We've seen a lot of people disappearing, or are you talking about like alien abductions?
4: Alien abductions.
1: Oh, got it. Okay. All right.
0: Adam. Yeah. You know, from my point of view, from the scientific point of view, again, it's personal testimony. Like there's just not a lot a scientist can do with personal testimony. So, you know, I would never tell somebody that something they said happened to them didn't happen to them. I can't do any, you know, what I'm interested in as a scientist is public data that I can do something with investigation. So, you know, in general, there's nothing that a scientist can do in terms of, you know, corroborating or not corroborating, you know, the alien abduction thing. But I do want to actually speak to your point about the, you know, the intentions of aliens, because, you know, this is something, you know, our job is to think about the trajectory of civilizations, right? What is the trajectory and the trajectory of evolution, right? And one thing that's really interesting to think about, you know, it's so hard for us to get out of our heads, right? About, we just think that aliens are going to be like us, you know, they're going to look like us. They're going to have intentions like us. And I think, you know, if you really want to think about this field systematically and get out of your biases, you have to recognize that alien minds might be entirely different. Right. They may not even have anything like the intentions that we have, or, you know, which is why a lot of the narratives I find about when people think about UFOs as being aliens, it just often for me, it sounds like a Hollywood movie script. Right. Because I think, you know, and the idea that aliens would come here for our resources. Why would they come here for our resources? They can get the resources they need on there's planets everywhere. Water is everywhere. Right. They wouldn't need to travel across the entire, the depths of interstellar space to get water. So that's like a narrative that I often find like, you know, we need to sort of think this through more. I don't think aliens would need to come here to get water or titanium, or that stuff is free everywhere in every solar system.
1: Yeah. But have you ever been to a restaurant with good water and you just kept going back to the same spot? There's something nicer, but we might just be the spot with the good water. Which, by the way, you were a scientific advisor on Doctor Strange, the Marvel movie. Is that right?
0: Yeah, I was.
1: That's pretty neat.
0: Best job ever.
1: Some things.
0: And I'm a huge Marvel fan. So that was what was really beautiful about that. I grew up with Marvel comics, you know, like Spider-Man and the X-Men. Every week I would go down there and get the. So when Marvel called, I was like, oh, my God. You know, I like to say it was the third best thing that ever happened, because obviously, you know, meeting my wife and then my children. But after that, being the advisor for Dr. Strange was the best thing ever.
1: So you're saying the top three in no particular order.
0: Yeah, top three.
1: But, okay, yeah, top three. One quick question, because we're got to go to break here soon. But with the James Webb Telescope and some of the observations you can get from that, some talk about how much better readings you can get since it's outside of our atmosphere. Let's say Elon Musk sets up a moon base Would you encourage him to put, let's say, some satellite instruments on there? Would you get a better reading if it was on the moon as opposed to in our orbit on Earth?
0: Well, it depends on what the wavelength is, because different, you know, if you're doing optical, you know, if you're looking at the light our eyes, it wouldn't, you know, that doesn't really matter. Like being, you know, out at the moon versus being in high Earth orbit, that doesn't really matter. But radio, like there's a lot of plans already to put a radio telescope on the far side of the moon. Because right now we use radio for so many things, human technology, cell phones, etc., that it's actually gotten hard for radio telescopes to sort of operate cleanly. So there are plans already, NASA plans, to build a radio telescope on the far side of the moon, which would not have radio interference going on. So yeah, definitely, you know, having the moon could be a great place to do certain kinds of astronomical observations. How cool would that be?
1: Would to be
0: have
1: neat.
0: An observation on the far side of the moon, right?
1: I know. It would be nice if they were looking for broadcasters, perhaps, on the moon. I think we can send our signal up there and broadcast it to the universe. That might be a fun thing. I think you'd want to be on that night if there was a first broadcast.
0: I have to say, I think we do need to be careful. I am of that, you know, sort of camp that, like, maybe we shouldn't be announcing we're here. Like, hey, we're here, we're tasty. You know, I think one should be careful. I don't know if we should be beaming our, you know, our existence into the universe.
1: Wait, how do you know we're tasty, though?
0: Well, I'm saying they might think we're tasty. We don't want to tell them that we're tasty.
1: Adam Frank is our guest. You can find his book, The Little Book of Aliens, very popular book, everymansuniverse.com. You can find him online there, too. And if you have a question or a comment or an observation or anything, really, we're going to take more of your calls after the break. Feel free to email me. I have a couple of questions there I haven't gotten to yet. Ryan Recker at coasttocoastam.com. Would like to see those? We only have another half hour with Adam Frank next on Coast to Coast AM.

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1: And we have another half hour with Adam Frank. 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This is the way to do it. Become an insider. 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I find that at times a lot that you can drive around and flip through the radio looking for things to listen to. I get that. I do that all the time, too. But sometimes you're like, man, I wish I could listen to the end of that interview. I didn't get to listen to all of it, and it was really good. Well, become an insider, and that's the way you do it. You can find info right at coasttocoastam.com. So our guest is Adam Frank. We're going to continue with him. And your comments or questions, feel free to give us a call now with the phone numbers you just heard. We'll take those next on Coast to Coast AM.
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8: Yeah. 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
8: Yep.
1: Perfect. Let's go to the wild card line. Jim is in Delaware. Jim, you're on Coast to Coast AM. Go ahead.
9: Hey, Ryan. So all this talk about disclosure, I've been thinking. Yeah, that George had a guest on like this. That once he seems to look to extraterrestrials to save humanity from nuclear annihilation. He even mentioned missile silos that have been shut down with UFOs over top of it. I can't help people like that. There's more people like that that would rather believe that than the return of Jesus to Earth. What do you think?
1: Okay. Well, thanks, Jim, for the call. I don't know if the two are necessarily one and the same. I think when you're looking at this into space to try to find evidence is different than theorizing what a perhaps visit would entail. I think that one doesn't negate the other. Let me ask this to you, Adam, because it kind of brings up some questions because people wonder with their faith how it could be shaken. And you alluded to this, I guess, in the first part of the interview where, you know, people wonder if aliens did show up, would we start looting and breaking windows? I don't necessarily believe that would happen. And I don't think it would shake too many people's faith, but I know you're not looking at it that way, but do you have any thoughts on it?
8: Well, I do think about that. I do think about, you know, sort of the effect of, learning that we're not the only form of life in the universe. Cause I think it would be profound. Like, you know, right now, as far as we can tell, you know, from the evidence we have, we're an accident. And I mean by that, what I mean by accident is that, like, you know, there's all these planets and we're the only place that life is formed. And the reason I emphasize this is just that life is unlike any other physical system in the universe. Like, you know, black holes are awesome and weird, but they don't compare, you know, to a cell. Because life is creative, life innovates, life, you know, is the only system, physical system that creates new things. So, you know, knowing that we're not the only time it's happened, just finding one other example of life in the universe would then tell us really by logic that there's lots of life. Life is everywhere. And that would tell us that we're part of a community of life. And I don't think it would shake anybody's religion, right? Religion is, you know, human religions are very malleable. They're very flexible. They have always adapted to new information, you know, and people's spiritual inclinations, you know, are not really about, you know, new scientific data. Most people have spiritual inclinations because of their own interior lives. So that's why I don't think, you know, I mean, religions will do just fine if we find, it'll adapt. It'll take that information in and change how it views the universe. But I don't think that it's going to end religions by any stretch of the imagination. I think that's been a weird narrative that we've had that just, I don't see any evidence for that.
1: Yeah. I don't necessarily know if it would adapt per se. But I think it would raise a lot of questions for spiritual leaders, and I'd be curious to see how they'd answer it.
8: Yeah.
1: And they keep saying, like, with this disclosure stuff, oh, a bunch of, you know, spiritual leaders have been briefed on it because it's gonna, you know, their congregation's gonna have a hard time grappling with this. We haven't seen any of that yet. I sometimes you can't really believe the headlines you see. Let's go. How about to the first time caller line? And Edward is in California. Edward, you're on Coast to Coast AM. Go ahead.
10: Hey, how you doing, fellas? Ryan, Adam. Hey, thanks for taking my call. I just wanted to see if Adam had ever heard of or heard something described quite the way what I've experienced before. And it's crazy because I've actually seen it on multiple occasions with several other people. It was like a flaming ball in the sky, like a fiery ball that just kind of hovered. And when it would move, it would just kind of stop on a dime, but as it would start to move, it would be almost like a slight trail to it. And then it would stop, move into a different direction. And then it's funny that the last caller brought up religion because, like I said, I've seen it on multiple occasions. I was actually at work. And, one time when I showed it to a coworker, the guy literally dropped to his knees and put his hands up and thought, it was like the second coming of Christ. Anything ever experienced like that or not experienced, but ever hear of anything described quite that way?
8: You know, when my, you know, I've heard lots of different kinds of descriptions of people, things people see in the sky. And again, you know, since I'm not there, it's never, there's not much I can ever do about it. And of course, what is required, right? So you could actually, this is what's great. The government now has, you know, a website where you can go and say, look, this is my sighting, and you can put in the details. And, but you got to give details, right? Like, what time of day was it? Which direction were you facing? What colors did you see? Cause all of those things will help people sort of understand whether or not, like, oh, okay, we can explain this. And that's why I make this point. In general, 95% of the time, it's like, oh yeah, okay, because you were facing in that direction, because it was, you know, 3 a.m., sure, that was, and there was a storm, we can see there was a storm system that day, you know, that may have been this particular atmospheric phenomena, or, you know, or it'll fall in that category if we can't explain it. But, you know, but what's lovely now is that there is a place that you can go and report this and give as much detail as you can, and that will help people be able to see whether it's in that 95% of the categories. We're like, yeah, We do know what this is, or whether it's in the other category.
1: Great. All right, let's go west of the Rockies with Robin, who's in New Mexico. Robin, you're on Coast to Coast AM. Go ahead.
11: Hello?
1: Yep, we got you, Robin. Go ahead.
11: Okay. Hi. I was just going to ask Adam his opinion, because he touched base with it on the other caller, in regards to the scientists who are missing.
8: Yeah, you know, I have to say, I've looked into this. This is one of these things, I'll just tell you, there's this, you know, we live in a weird world. None of these things are connected at all. Like, some of these are years old. Some of these aren't scientists. They're not even scientists. They were, like, you know, people who worked, they were a secretary at the Los Alamos. Like, this is one of these weird things where, like, the modern world concocts, you know, narratives that just have bear nothing. Some of them are scientists who had nothing to do with, you know, anything related to UFOs, you know? You know, there was one guy who was, you know, who was a plasma physicist, you know, who was murdered by a colleague, you know, had nothing. So there's really, as far as I can tell, there is, like, zero to this. This is like something where people took a bunch of completely unrelated events stretching back years and have made a narrative out of it that we're supposed to be concerned with. So at least from my perspective, I really don't see anything going on here.
1: No. Okay. Very interesting. Thank you, Robin, for the call. It makes headlines, though.
8: I know. That's the interesting. So Robin, right. Rob, I understand why Robin, you know, is responding to that, because it's been making headlines. But yeah, it just, there really doesn't seem to be anything on this.
1: Yeah, and I think about the movies, television shows, where there's always a cork board and photographs and push pins,
8: exactly,
1: and red yarn. And you're connecting a bunch of things that may or may not be connected. I get that, though, but it is strange. Some of the cases, though, it might not be all of them, but some of them you wonder, because people have stories that they would not disappear without telling their families. That doesn't make sense. There's some of them that just, I can't explain. But maybe it goes back to your 95-5% thing. 95 can be explained, 5% can't. And I don't know if we'll find an answer for those 5%.
8: Yeah.
1: Let's go up to east of the Rockies, and Suzanne's in South Jersey. Go ahead. You're on Coast to Coast AM.
12: Hello. Hello. Thank you, Ryan. Thank you, Adam. This is a very exciting evening with Adam, and thank you for your dedication and passion, because this is really a passion of my forever. Lots of experiences with aligning with questions and getting answers, but I was compelled to call because the one lady that called in, and she asked you about the alien abduction issue, and, you know, and Adam responded and said that they really don't need our resources in the physical way, which, yeah, that's probably true, but not in the physical way, but in the spiritual way. Maybe they want our humanity. Maybe we are their resources. Why are they coming from wherever they're coming and taking us? For what? If all of the resources that they had to get here, they have and they have available, why us? So that mm-hmm. brings me to the other point that Ryan, you just brought up about spiritual leaders. Well, I've been doing a spiritual practice for 57 years. I'm an avid actual proof scientific mind person, but I also believe that there's a foundation in our spirit that is more powerful than we have been dumbed down as humanity for aeons, and we're in a new age now, an age where we want the truth and we want the facts, ma'am. And we have to put our Sherlock Holmes hats on, and we have to do it ourselves. We have to become whole human beings, totally. Mm-hmm. Spirit, mind, and body, we are in control. I'm a light worker. I work based on a spiritual law that is in a Buddhist philosophy. The Buddha is a teacher of the law, by the way. He's not a messiah. He's not a god. He's a teacher. He is a human being who taught us that we have the tools, which is our voice, to tap into the light we have, which is Nam Myoho Renge Kyo. When we say those words, that frequency is the sound of light. We open this potential, and I'm saying this because I really respect the people that are dedicated, like Adam, because I'm dedicated in my own way as well, too, to reach the young people. I work at a university nearby around okay. young people. Well, they want answers. They want the tools. But the point is that you will get the answers when you tap into okay. the light. And that's a law of the universe that can be proven. You want proof?
8: Right.
12: I just mentioned it. Research,
8: Susan,
12: yep.
8: so,
12: investigate
8: a couple things.
12: It.
8: First of all, go Jersey. I'm from Jersey. I'm from like the Newark area. I'm up from Belleville. And also, what are we doing awake so early? But finally, I've been a Buddhist practitioner. I've been doing Zen. I've been doing contemplative practice in the Zen tradition for 30 years, which is a long time to stare at a wall. I have great, I'm not one of these scientists who's like, oh, spirituality is stupid. You know, I mean, my spiritual practice is very important to me. And one of the things I love about, practice, contemplative practice in the Buddhist tradition is it's very empirical in the sense that, I have the experience when I'm sitting, of the focusing of attention and such. So I'm very open to, a dedicated, spiritual practice. But just as sort of the one point you're making about like, why are they here in us? What I always want everybody to be careful of is making narratives about what aliens want or don't want, because this is the beauty of thinking about other kinds of life is like, you really have to understand that alien minds, the kind of mind that would evolve from a different evolutionary lineage could be nothing like our own, could have nothing. And that's probably more likely than they're like us, And so mm-hmm. one should be careful about not, sort of taking, especially because we're so influenced by science fiction, and being really open to the fact that, like, actually, we have no idea what aliens might want. And so, the narratives we have about they're here to do this or that, I think we should just be very suspicious of our own sort of anthropomorphizing about what some other civilization that developed on some other planet would look like, which is why in general, I'm kind of skeptical. I come from a skeptical point of view of us being visited. I'm more likely, there's probably alien life out there. It's out there, on their alien planets. That's where I come
1: from. Let's do a couple of quick hits to try to go through some of these emails just real quick. Is AI helping you?
8: Yeah, AI. Wow. We could talk about AI for a long time. Yes, AI is definitely helping me. AI is amazing when it comes for doing science. I got to say, I love it. On the other hand, AI is also, it's messing with civilization in a lot of dangerous ways. So I just had to put that in. But yes, AI is super helpful for multiple different ways for this kind of project.
1: Okay. Can the existence or the understanding of the existence help us in our daily lives? So sometimes you accidentally stumble upon something scientifically. It could be used for medicine. Is anything that you're researching, could it be used to help humanity other than recognizing that something else is out there?
8: Will practical things come from this? Yes, in the sense that we have to develop all kinds of new powerful technologies, for doing this. We have to build new kinds of detectors. We have to build, the computer software that can sort through a zillion different signals. So yes, always with science, when you push the frontier of science, there's always, feedbacks, you know, or there's always gifts. That's why you should put support science, because it just gives you, it's a gift that keeps on giving. So, yes, in that way. But most importantly is it brings you wonder, right? What we really need in our lives is wonder. And science is this beautiful way of being able to look at a leaf that you've seen 10 trillion times. And when you learn about photosynthesis, you can stare at that leaf for an hour and be amazed.
1: Another question, one said, is it even possible to have life without water, carbon, or the sun?
8: Probably not the sun. You definitely need some energy source. And a lot of it, though you could get that maybe from, you know, the planets have radioactive cores, radioactive elements in the core. Carbon and water and carbon, like, the thing is, if you were start from scratch, if you were like, oh, I want to build something called life that does things life, you know, you look at the periodic table, you'd probably choose carbon, because carbon is just, carbon bonds so beautifully. It's so, pardon my language, promiscuous, you know, in its bonding that, yeah, you'd make your biological machines, the, you know, that's the, I want to be careful about that metaphor, but you'd build your biology out of carbon, and water is such a good solvent. But there are other options, and nature is more creative than us, and we need to be recognized that we need to pay attention to those other possible options.
1: All right, so the website, everymansuniverse.com. 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Adam Frank, thank you so much for tonight. I really enjoyed it.
8: Oh, it was a real pleasure. Thank you.
1: That's something I think I'm going to have to go sign up for now while I'm thinking about it on everymansuniverse.com, weekly newsletter. Well, that'll do it for Coast to Coast tonight. Always have a great time spending it with you, and if you want to reach me after the show, Ryan Recker at coasttocoastam.com, or I'm on social media. Just do a quick search for Ryan Recker on Twitter, at Ryan Recker Radio on Facebook. Another place to go. So many people to thank. Adam Thompson, Gina Silvetti, Michael Cosio, Dan Galanti, Donna Walker, Tom Danheiser, Sue Trankus, Bill May, Sean Lottasewer, Lex Lonehood, my mentor Phil Tower, and of course the legends that make it all possible, Art Bell and George Norrie, and you. Hope to connect with you here soon. Have a great night.

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7: ABC News, I'm Dave Packer. Kentucky under a state of emergency. Widespread flooding from torrential rains is being blamed for at least four deaths. State of emergency in Utah with four major wildfires burning. The worst wildfire burning near Utah right now, the Cottonwood Fire. It's consumed over 90,000 acres. The death toll rising to over 1,400 in Venezuela after two powerful earthquakes. As the recovery continues around the clock, Caracas-based journalist Tony Frankie Mawad says time is becoming a factor.
8: We know that there are still tens of thousands of people missing, and we know from reports, even from within the ruins, that people are trapped in the rubble, even sending messages, text messages from to their relatives and friends.
7: President Trump's effort to reshape the Republican Party has scored another victory. The AP has projected Louisiana Republican Congresswoman Julia Letlow has won the party's Senate nomination, defeating former Trump administration official John Fleming. This after both advanced past incumbent Senator Bill Cassidy. This is ABC News. In Rome this weekend to mark the 80th birthday of the little Italian scooter featured in many movies set in Italy, including classic Hollywood blockbusters, the largest gathering of Vespas ever.
9: Bringing his Vespa to the Italian capital to help celebrate David Bomondi.
10: We have a strong passion for Vespas. We watched Vespas in the movies, and we have 13 Vespas in Texas, and we wanted to ride our classic Vespa in Roma.
9: I'll bet Rana says back in the Philippines.
11: We know from Roman Holiday and the movie Luca. So all generations, from the old people to the young people, we all know Vespa.
9: Organizers say 10,000 Vespas are scooting about Rome.
7: ABC's Chuck Sieverton. A new blue chip. 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

from the Great Lakes. On the other side of Erie, I'm Ryan Recker, your host tonight on Coast to Coast AM. On the show is Phil Webster on life after death, consciousness, some of the life's deeper questions. We'll take your calls in the next hour. And then in the second half of the show, Adam Frank, he's got a book called The Little Book of Aliens, The Search for E.T. Life. Among other things, he's researched it for many years for NASA and some other organizations. As a skeptic, he wants to look at it in a scientific way. So what has he found in a scientific way that has gained his interest? That'll be interesting. Adam Frank in the second half of the show. Thank you for all the emails. Anyone that messaged me over the last 24 hours. Last night, we had a program where we talked to someone that cleans up hoarding situations in homes. And as it turns

0: and pulled over by highway patrol. And she was acting a little strange. You know, it's Florida, after all. And the police officers found this little baggie, and they said, what's this? She said, oh, those are my magical healing crystals. Well, there's a picture of the magical healing crystals on our website right now, if you want to go look at coasttocoastam.com. 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Stories like that, I don't know why I like it, but they're right there on the homepage for you to enjoy. We got a lot to get to on the show. Life After Death and Phil Webster, stories from him and what inspires him coming up after the break. Again, the email address, RyanRecker at coasttocoastam.com. 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
0: And welcome back to Coast AM. I'm your host, Ryan Recker. 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Joining us now is a guest presenter on UK Health Radio's flagship show, The Healing Power of Your Dreams. He's an actor, runs a spiritual counseling practice where he helps people who are looking for insight. Phil Webster, thank you so much for joining us on Coast to Coast AM.
8: Thanks for having me. Thanks very much. Nice to be back.
0: I think that a lot of people, when they're younger, don't think about perhaps life after death as much as when you're older, because you wonder what's that next step. You're working towards that next step. And when you're young, you're going through school and the steps are clear and present to you. When you get older and there's no more steps in front of you other than trying to make it to retirement. And then after that, what's the next step? And I think a lot of people think about it. And I think for you, you've had some profound thoughts and have been inspired to try to figure out what happens after death. What do you think happens after you die?
8: Wow. All right. Where do we start? I think, yeah, definitely I like the age connection. I've just turned 50 last year. So I think as our own mortality comes into view, then we can't help but start maybe wondering about these questions if we haven't had them before. I've always kind of had this at the back of my mind. Weirdly enough, even when I was a kid, it

0: was kind of always something I was drawn to for some reason. Yeah, what happens after we die? So, I mean, from my experience, I've worked with mediums and studied mediumship myself. And I've got a very skeptical mind, but the things that I've experienced, I'm convinced that consciousness goes on in some form, whether it's, you know, when we talk about spirit guides or heaven or any of that, whether it is that, I'm not sure. Maybe that's just the way that we can understand it. Maybe it's something beyond what we can really grasp, but I'm quite convinced at this stage, just based on my subjective experiences, that something continues in some form. Yeah.
1: Yeah, I think we find that, I guess the older we get, we realize there's a lot more we don't know. There's a lot of unknowns in life, things that we can't explain, things we'll never be able to explain. And there's a pretty wide margin of what could happen when there's a lot of unexplainable things in the world. And that's one of it. So what really launched you on this journey where you tried to figure it out? I know you said you thought about it when you were young, but I know you wrote your book, Letting Glow, and it mentioned some of the profound moments after your mom's passing in 2021.
0: Yeah, well, that was it, really. That was the catalyst. I'd gone through life up to maybe my mid-40s, kind of coming and going with these ideas. Sometimes I was in a more cynical place in life, and other times I was kind of more open to looking at these deeper ideas. But yeah, really the catalyst was my mom passing. And I'll just briefly go through this because I have told this before in quite a lot of places, but we went through 2020, COVID, all the rest of it. I won't go into all that. And I would FaceTime with my mom every day, and I was keeping away from her. She lived in a different part of England to me. She lived alone. She was like late 70s, and she lived in a very rural place where I kind of knew her daily routines. Anyway, to cut the long story short, on this particular day, I hadn't seen her for a few months, only over FaceTime. She answered the call, and there was a man beside her. And it was quite late at night, and I saw the guy like long enough that I could describe him. He looked like he was maybe mid-60s, thinning gray hair, glasses. And I was kind of taken aback, right? There shouldn't have been anyone there. We were in another lockdown and all those times, right? And I was like, well, who's that? And she said, who's what? And I was like, okay, well, I just saw someone. I was like, who's the guy in the house? And she said, no, there's no one here, and kind of rambled on about the day. And I could always tell when there was someone with her, because she would put on all these airs and graces and speak a lot politer and wouldn't swear or stuff like that. She wasn't doing any of that. And I kind of interrupted her. I said, sorry, are you telling me that there's no one there right now? And she was like, no, no one's here, and just kind of kept talking. And I just kind of, I think I probably grilled her on it a little bit, but then I just thought, okay, well, I guess I was mistaken. Even though I'd seen the guy, like, plain as day, he wasn't like an apparition or anything like that. And we spoke for another 45 minutes or so, and she didn't acknowledge anyone. Anyway, next morning I got a phone call that she'd had a heart attack and passed away. So for the grief and everything that comes with that, my mind kept going back to this moment, you know, and I was like, well, what are we talking here? Was that someone letting me know? And I spoke to people about it, and my more grounded friends, I suppose, would say, well, how do you know there was no one there? And you know, and I can't 100% say that there was absolutely no one with her. But then my more sort of spiritual friends would say, well, yeah, that was obviously someone letting me know. That was a spirit guide or somebody coming to collect her. And I just kept going over it and over it. And the logical conclusion that I came to was that was some sort of sign that she was about to pass. And that really was what sent me down this very deep rabbit hole of diving into mediumship. And then I kind of documented my journey, and that ended up being my first book. Yeah.
1: Wow. So going back, if you don't mind, what did this person look like? You said you saw the person long enough to get a pretty good description.
0: Yeah. And this is the thing that's kind of triggered me that I've been struggling with even now somewhat. And we're about, what, 6 years on or something, 5 years on. So he just looked like a regular guy. He didn't look like anyone that I recognize, which is what threw me, if this is supposed to be a sign for me, right? Because I was the one that saw him. My mom didn't. So I was like, well, what's the point in that? It wasn't like he looked like an uncle or something that would have made sense. But he just looked like a regular guy. He quite gaunt looking, like quite a thin face, thinning gray hair, glasses. And one thing that kind of bothered me was that we were all wearing masks in those days, right? Oddly, he had one. So again, that was something that threw me, and he wasn't wearing it properly. And that kind of annoyed me at the time, because I was thinking, well, who is this guy? You know, he's not even wearing this mask properly, whatever, you know, let's not go into all that. But, you know, I kind of struggled with it because, again, thinking that if that was someone letting me know, then surely it would have made sense, if we're talking spirit guides or ghosts or whatever, to use somebody that I would have recognized.
1: Yeah, you know, spirit guides or what, I think, okay, if you were, like, let's say you were a spirit guide, why would you need glasses? It almost feels like on the other side, one, you wouldn't need the glasses. But, that's, you know, when you talk about the mask, mask is maybe sometimes it's meant for you, as in, okay, whatever you, the viewer, needed to see at the time. But also makes me wonder, do you someday expect to see that person again? Do you ever wonder to yourself, will this person that I saw through the FaceTime video ever show back up? And you're thinking maybe that will be the sign that you know something is about to happen.
0: Wow. I've never actually thought of that. I like that. I'm just processing that one right now. I mean,
1: do you want to see the person again?
0: Yeah, I would. I definitely would. And that's interesting. I wonder if I would recognize him outright, because, I mean, even though I absolutely saw the guy, it was brief, but long enough that I was kind of freaked out that there was someone in the house with her and there shouldn't have been. And I knew her routines and neighbors, and we didn't have any other family and all that stuff. I kind of wrote all that out of it. But yeah, I think the wildest theory that someone came up with was, I mean, we're going to go way out there if I say this, but was that it was me. That's something to think on, which oddly made sense to me in like the way that I look at things. But yeah. I mean, yeah, sure. I would like to see him again. Yeah.
1: That's interesting. I think a lot of people would hear that, and this would be my takeaway. Let's say I was in a situation where I was talking to my dad. My mom passed some years ago. But if I ever got the hunch there was someone else there and he specifically said, there's no one else here, my radar is going to be instantly up thinking, okay, something like this could be happening. I'm sure. Have you heard of other people that have reached out to you that said, you know, something similar happened to me right after a loved one passed? I swear I saw someone with them.
0: I mean, only in the sense, and I just quickly want to say also that if that happened now or, and you know, after all that I've learned about since, I would have jumped. I would have been on the, you know, the next train down there or however I could get to her. At the time, I just wasn't in this arena, you know, and I was like, that was weird. And just kind of brushed it off, which kind of drove me nuts for a while again. After what happened. But yeah, I've definitely had people reach out that read my first books. Not specifically with a story like that, but of course the stories that we've all heard about when people are passing away and talking to people that aren't there and things like that. Yeah.
1: So given you have experiences like this in your life, that kind of changes you. And how do you look at, let's say, spirit guides, let's say having hunches or psychics or mediums, or how do you look at people that have had experiences, let's say after an event like that? Did it give you more reason to believe?
0: Yeah, for sure. I always come back to this, but I like to think that I have this kind of cynical outlook on things, which I feel serves me well in this arena, right? I don't just kind of buy into everything just because it's out there. I mean, I find all this stuff very interesting, but I only can really talk from my own personal experiences. So I don't want to be an authority on what anyone else might talk about. You know, I've never seen Bigfoot. I've never seen a UFO. So I only stick within what I can talk about. What it did was make me look back on a lot of other things that happened in life, through a different lens. And I thought, well, there was also that like 5 years ago, or then there was this when I was a kid. And I kind of reframed it, and looking at it through this lens made me think, oh, okay, maybe this has actually always been a thing that I've just dismissed as, you know, these little odd moments that a lot of us have. And your brain kind of doesn't know what to do with it. The same thing when I saw the guy on the call, I just kind of instantly tried to rationalize it and figure it out and then just put it away. So it's definitely changed that. Yeah, I'll take little synchronicities and odd moments and kind of pause on them for a moment now, whereas before I might have just brushed over it. Yeah.
1: Have you tried to, let's say, connect in other ways? Have you tried to dabble into becoming a medium or trying to reach to the other side, anything like that? Have you tried it for yourself?
0: Yeah, for sure. I mean, I dove headfirst into that. That was pretty much, I suppose I had a good 3 months or so. Not to name drop, you mentioned I was working as an actor, which isn't really my direction anymore. But at the time I was working on one of these big movies, one of these big Marvel movies for about 3 months right after my mum passed. And it gave me a lot of time to just really dive into spiritual literature, kind of standard stuff. I was reading Neil Donald Walsh and things like that. And then I stumbled across a book called What the Dead Are Dying to Teach Us by a medium in the UK called Claire Broad. She was running a workshop like weeks later, and there was all these coincidences that were crazy. One of the stories in her book, like in her very first book, I didn't know where she was from. It took place across the street from where I lived. It was in a cemetery, and she was writing about her first experience with mediumship. And she could have been from anywhere. She could have been from the US or Australia or whatever. And I just thought it was really odd at the time that I picked this book up and I could look out the window and see the cemetery she was talking about. Anyway, all these wild coincidences happened. And yeah, I very, very quickly, perhaps somewhat selfishly, I just wanted to know that my mum was still around for, I don't know, for what reason, to know she was okay, for my own selfish reasons to still have her in my life in some way. And I spoke to a couple of other mediums, and very quickly somebody brought her through, which was a game changer for me. I'm sorry, I'm going off track a little bit, but that really opened me up to diving into mediumship myself. And I was like, okay, I want to do this. And I kind of scratched that itch. I had a lot of experiences in that first year, especially. I feel like that anyone who steps into this arena, it seems that that first year or so, you kind of open the floodgates and a lot of things will happen, and then you might plateau. But yeah, for me, I got enough validation that this is a real thing that I was like, okay, yeah, all right, this is great. And then I kind of, that was enough for me. That was, I didn't sort of continue to explore it. I don't see myself working as a medium. But yeah, for me, just to get those validations in the early days, that was enough.
1: Did that help you as an actor? And I know you said that it's not your main focus, but part of some pretty big productions from what I was reading. And from when I'm not an actor, and I always wondered what the process was like to become another person, to try to get into the mindset where you can take over another persona, act like them, try to think like them, their mannerisms. Is this kind of a similar type of preparation you go into, let's say, as an actor and to mediumship? Do you see any parallels there?
0: I could see how people would see parallels. For me, I probably haven't. I mean, I did a couple of bigger roles, where I really had to learn a lot. I do hear about actors, of course, just talking about embodying the character and living it, even when they're not filming, like when they're preparing for a role and stuff like that. I could see how that might be a connection in some way. For me, it's just been really, in a very boring way, it's just been repetition, learning lines. One thing actually I've kind of, I mean, it's just that, right? Just over and over and over again, and eventually it just clicks. But for me, I've kind of gone the opposite direction. I felt that this spiritual arena was far more interesting than, you know, there are a lot of egos on sets, and I've met a lot of amazing people also, but I feel that it's not as spiritual as people think. That's my take on it. Someone might argue with me, and yeah, but yeah, I've kind of gone away from that.
1: So you take the spirituality out of it. You're saying that this is more scientific than it is spiritual in a way.
0: Yeah. I mean, my own experience, that being said, you know, I'm not Daniel Day-Lewis, who might have a completely different look in it. You know, like he does, someone like him, for example, really embodies everything. Yeah. You know, maybe that's the difference between a great actor and someone that dabbled with it. I don't know. Yeah.
1: Well, you hear about, you know, some of the famous examples like the Andy Kaufman movie and Jim Carrey and how that changed him.
0: True.
1: It almost seems like he literally channeled Andy Kaufman. He lived it, and that is dedication into the role. Do you ever fear that if you were to go deeper into mediumship that it would take over you? That, let's say you talk about this plateau that happens after a certain amount of time, Do you ever consider if you would have kept leaning into it, it would have been like you and Jim Carrey and Andy Kaufman. You would have just leaned so far into it that it would have just taken over.
0: I really like that example. I've actually never seen that film, but it does remind me of something I read about Val Kilmer when he played Jim Morrison, that apparently he believed that he was really, that Jim was coming through him. And I don't know, I think there were some rumors in the 90s that he was talking about getting an exorcist or something. I don't know if that's true. But so actually, yeah, I wonder. I do wonder with that. Not really with the mediumship. I've had one of my mediumship teachers say that maybe I'm a little naive with this. She's had experiences that I haven't of perhaps a darker experience. But for me, I feel like it's just intention, what you bring to it, what you expect. I think that goes for everything. So I'm not really afraid of negative entities and stuff like that. Yeah.
1: Okay. You know, one of the interesting things about mediumship is that so many people come to it in moments of grief. I wonder what that can entail, and maybe we can discuss that coming up after the break. Joining us here, our guest is Phil Webster. You can find him online. And it's just his name, philwebster.com. What I think is interesting about all of this, and there's so much to be interested about this, is some of the parallels that we're seeing in his professional life and then in his personal life. So we're going to continue on that. If you want to email me any questions, Ryan Recker at coasttocoastam.com. 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
1: I'm Captain Nathaniel Roche from Woodbury. 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

0: This is Coast to Coast AM with Ryan Recker. 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
1: Really enjoying our conversation with Phil Webster. 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And the book is Letting Glow, Glowing Deeper, A Soul Being. And that one, I think, is fascinating because the experiences that you have and how it pertains to your life. I always try to find ways to connect with my own personal experiences. In some ways, I don't have any personal experience with mediumship. I've never really tried it, but I'm so fascinated with those that have successfully and hearing about their experiences. We're going to continue more with that coming up. And by the way, if you haven't been to coasttocoastam.com lately, you may not have seen this, but paranormaldate.com is now looking to cast perhaps some romantics that want to take a supernatural turn. They are going to be filming. And I think it's so interesting that Paranormal Date is now launching a new TV show on Spark. And what I say is, if you are one of those people that wanted to go to paranormaldate.com and just maybe try to find a mate, that's fun. 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I think you'll find it fascinating either way. All right, Phil Webster, we're going to continue with our guests coming up after the break. If you want to email me, Ryan Recker at coasttocoastam.com. Don't go anywhere.
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1: And welcome back to Coast AM. I'm your host, Ryan Recker. Joining us now is author Phil Webster. And I have to compliment you, Phil, on your website, philwebster.com. You have a fantastic photo on there. I have to find out who your photographer is. It feels like Paul McCartney wings from the late 70s kind of feel, and I love the vibe.
7: Thanks very much. Yeah, I've got to get them in before I get too old.
1: I wanted to ask you about your experiences, and you're talking about this mediumship, and you almost immediately felt that there was a connection there with your mom, and you knew immediately this is genuine. Whatever we're experiencing here, you felt it was real. How do you find that in some ways that you can vindicate those type of moments without getting too emotional? So I almost feel like if I were to go to a medium, my radar would be up so high that if I were trying to connect with a loved one, that I would almost be convincing myself that it was happening without being objective. And I wouldn't know if it was real or genuine until after the fact. How were you able to tell?
7: I think that that's a really, really important point to make. And especially when skeptics come in and say, well, of course you're looking for that. So when people talk about seeing a white feather or something like that walking down the street, again, you can hear my own cynicism coming through. But I understand that if we go around looking for things, then we're going to probably find it, right? But I feel that the experiences that I've had with mediums in the early days, I don't go to them or anything like that now, were varied. The first one I had was insanely accurate. Like, so the lady had a very, she had a very Cockney accent. I don't know if your listeners know what that means, but like a very London accent, which is very distinguishable in the UK. Her accent changed. She brought my mum through and her accent went to a very strong, what we call like a Midlands accent here, which was my mum's accent and completely different to this lady. This person didn't know I was showing up. I just walked in and it was like a demonstration of mediumship. There was me and like 15 other people there. For me, that was a game changer. That was almost as powerful in a very different way as losing my mum in the first place. Cause that was just, that just blew me away. I'd gone in kind of the opposite to what you just said, like almost with my guard up, thinking, okay, prove this to me, right? If this is a real thing. But yeah, on the other hand, I suppose there is, again, a danger. I feel like there's, you know, I think there's a term like spiritual bypassing when you go into this arena and you just kind of, maybe you'll have some early experiences and then people just tend to turn everything over to spirit or their spirit guides or whatever. And sort of like, if it's meant to be, it'll be that kind of thing. I think there's a danger of getting lost in that. Even for people that very much dive into this, they kind of, you know, hit this sort of, again, that plateau of just thinking, oh, wow, this is amazing. I feel that there's so much more to learn. I feel like I probably scratched the surface with mediumship. And I feel that there's probably so much more out there that I haven't experienced. Anyway, I'm sort of dancing around it. But yeah, I feel that when you do dive into this, I mean, meditation is always something that I come back to tell people to go through. And when you become aware of how you think, that's a lot to do with when you practice meditation and sort of creating that space of being aware of your thoughts and being able to step back from your thoughts. When you get good at that, you kind of recognize when something new comes in. So when you experience something personally, there's a very clear distinction between what's you and what's something else.
1: Can I tell you, maybe one of my hesitations is how vulnerable you have to be for it. So, you know, I've seen stories where reporters are trying to write a story about how easy it is for people to find information about you. And they'll say, okay, I'm going to hire this detective and it's going to prove just how much information is on the dark web about you right now. And they come back with their social security number and immediately they're like, oh, I didn't know that was out there. It scares them. I almost feel like if you're going to sit down with a medium, and if you're vulnerable and you open yourself up to them, that's a scary thing for a lot of people because the stuff that they hear back may not be what they want to hear. So they might be hesitant to reach out to someone like that because of the information that may come back to them could scare them. And it's almost like you have to be vulnerable and expect that those experiences could happen. And I think a lot of people are turned off by that.
7: Yeah, I get that. I get that. I think there are charlatans out there. I'm really cautious of any kind of guru complex. I feel that when I have clients personally, I'll say to them that what I say isn't necessarily the truth. It might not be your truth. I don't think that it is ultimate truth. Maybe there's glimpses of truth in there from what I've learned or whatever I'm tapping into. But take what resonates for you. And if it doesn't, that's fine, right? So I feel that there are, I mean, I don't want to throw everyone under the bus, but I know a lot of mediums that, predominantly female, I think that's like a big, demographic in this area that are wary of men, that step into this. Like, there seems to be a lot of egos that get involved. And again, this sort of guru complex where it does leave the door open for somebody that's maybe not that ethical to exploit. But then I feel that why who would bother doing that? Yeah, like, I mean, Yeah, I feel like, you know, if your alarm bells ring around somebody that, that you don't feel is authentic, then probably trust that. Yeah.
1: Right. Do you think that you think about yourself and let's say one day the inevitable happens, which will happen to all of us. Do you want people reaching out to you? Would you like to guide someone? Would that be something you would enjoy doing on the other side?
7: Yeah, definitely. Definitely. My partner, I often talk about her that to her that if I go first, because she's quite skeptical and she kind of keeps me grounded. She's slowly coming around to this stuff as she sees that I'm not someone that just makes stuff up, right? But but yeah, I mean, I'd love to come back and say to her, look, hey, see, told you.
1: Wouldn't that be it? I think a lot of people have those type of pacts with their spouse, partner, and they say, if I go first, there's going to be signs because I'm going to be trying. But if they're receptive to it or not. And that's one of those things. You don't know sometimes after the fact if you're just, it's part of the grief and you're just desperately looking for a way to connect with that person after death or if it's something more genuine. But a lot of people, they would testify that it was very genuine what they experienced. Not that they were specifically looking for it, but it came to them and there's no other explanation for it. And I'm guessing you've probably had enough coincidences in your life that would point to, okay, these are too many coincidences in a row for it to be just a coincidence.
7: Yeah, for sure. Like, again, that first year was just one thing after another. I mean, one of the most specific things for me was training with mediums to learn about mediumship myself. And being that some of the things that I told people personally that I know that I didn't know, like really odd, but very specific things. Like one thing I always talk about was this is a bit of a throwaway random story, but a lady that I'd never met before in what we called our circle where we practice as mediums, or developing mediums, I should say. And I was trying to give this lady some information, whatever came through to me. And I kept seeing like a baby orangutan, right? This is just so random. And I just kept getting this image of a baby orangutan. And I was thinking, well, I'm not going to say that to her. That's just ridiculous, right? And it kept coming up. This lady was, by the way, just to put it in context, she lived in London on the outskirts of London. Never met her before, like I said. I'd got somebody come through that I described that she said sounded like her dad. And then I kept getting this baby orangutan. And eventually I was like, all right, look, I keep getting this baby orangutan. Does this mean anything to you? And she said, yeah. My daughter works in an orangutan sanctuary in California. And I was like, okay, well, that's just so ridiculous and specific that's not me. Right. And that she took that again, that was just something that was like, all right, this is a real thing. Yeah.
1: Yeah, and when you have moments like that, here's what I would think. In human nature, and at least how I would interpret it, is that if I had some sort of inkling of a baby orangutan and someone confirmed, oh yeah, I have a connection to that, whatever concentration I had would have been immediately broken. My mind would have been like, oh, I can't believe that just happened, and I would have snapped out of whatever I was channeling at that moment. So it seems like, do you have to have a lot of concentration in order to make this work?
7: Well, actually, when you say that, that's exactly what happened to me at the time. I was like, oh, wow. Okay, great. I got it right. And then I was done.
1: You're out of it.
7: Yeah. And I guess that's the difference between continuing to learn about mediumship or that being enough. Yeah, I again, I'm a broken record with this, but I feel that when you get good, and this is the way that it works for me, it's stepping back from your own thoughts and just recognizing that you're not your thoughts and just creating that space in the middle. I kind of see it as like a three-part thing, like that we have this conscious observer that we're able to, you know, somebody offends you and you can get bothered by that. And then you've got all these kind of responses, but then you can kind of recognize that you're not those responses. You can witness them. You can pick them, right? Like we do with our choices, our thoughts. And when you get good at recognizing that you're the observer of those thoughts, then you can kind of create this space in between. And I think that space in between is where something new comes in, whether we're talking about someone that's passed or spirit guides or your intuition or whatever you want to call it. And I feel that when you can discern between those three, that's really the first quite big step to understanding that this is all happening. Yeah.
1: Well, can you pick up on things randomly? So let's say you're at a coffee shop and, you know, the barista hands you a coffee and then, you know, you have a moment and all of a sudden something comes to you. Do moments like that, just little spurts of thoughts come to you? And do you feel the need to share it or do you keep it to yourself?
7: I keep it to myself. I haven't had anything profound like seeing someone's grandmother standing beside them or anything like that, like in public. But I feel that another thing is that we all have these moments, right? We all, and this is something I say a lot, but we walk into a room and say that we can cut the air with a knife, or we have like we can't put our finger on something, or we have a gut feeling. But then when you use words like clairsentience, clairvoyance, clairtangence, then people typically, maybe not Coast to Coast listeners, but would typically look at you like you're nuts, right? But I think that we're talking about the same thing. We all have these experiences all the time. It's just being able to sort of discern them, right? When you walk into a room and you feel that something's not quite right, or you meet someone and you feel that you've met them before. I think this stuff happens a lot, like all through our lives. And this whole thing is kind of mystical, right? When you start breaking it down, we're just used to it. So just learning to tell the differences between those things, starting to look at them from a psychic lens rather than just dismissing it as a, well, you know, someone's just had an argument in this room and they're moving on. I think we've all got it.
1: Talking about the argument thing, and sometimes you can pick up on vibes. What happens when you get negative entities? So let's say you're trying to work with someone, or you're practicing, and everything that comes to mind is something really dark. What do you do in instances like that?
7: That's interesting. So I do get a lot of people come to me. I don't work as a medium. I maybe have aspects of mediumship come into my work. I kind of use everything but the word psychic. I'll use like energy counselor or anything. But and I've only slowly recently been saying, yeah, okay, I'm a psychic. I haven't had any personal experience with anything like some, you know, dark demon stepping in or anything like that. I just don't believe that I open myself up to that. I really think that intention is everything. And if you're worried about that stuff, then you're, as with everything in life, then you're going to probably bring that to you. When I get a negative kind of outcome for a client, I tend to tell people how it is, but obviously I would be very diplomatic with that. I feel that we always have one thing I always come back to is that I feel that we always have the moment of now, that it's always now, right? And that we have endless possibilities going in every single direction from this moment right now. And I feel that as a psychic, the psychic would pick up on the most probable one going forward that this person is probably going to take, but they can always veer off that path. They can always go in a different direction. It doesn't have to be a negative outcome. So in that case, I would say, well, this is one possibility, but it's not written in stone, right? You can change things at any moment that you want.
1: Talking about the field of, you know, I like how you said you're hesitant to use the word psychic, things like that. It is pretty mainstream. And you go back and you think, okay, in the 90s, you know, they had the 1-800 numbers you can call and Miss Cleo and things like that. And there was this kind of bubblegum look at it. And it was more of a fun thing to do for entertainment purposes. Do you think that perhaps the practical uses of it, that we're going to find a time, it may be not that far in the future, a time where we're going to look at it more scientifically, more studies will be done, and they realize that there are a lot of important factors to this that we're not untapping, and maybe it'll be studied more and looked at in a more less than entertainment, in a more serious way. Do you think we're going to hit that as a society, a point where that happens?
7: I think that we already are. Yeah. I mean, there's so much going on right now, right? And I don't want to open this door because it's not my area. I don't know anything about UFOs or aliens, but the whole disclosure thing that's currently taking place. We recently had on our radio show on the Healing Power of Your Dreams on UK Health Radio, we had Dr. Julia Mossbridge, who works with IONS. And I feel that people like that are really looking at this smarter people than myself that are looking at this from a logical point of view, I feel that that's already happening and is really demystifying this. And I don't mean debunking it, but just making it, like I said earlier, that I feel that this whole thing is mystical, right? Just like look at time, for example, and explain that, right? I feel that that in itself is just beyond what we can really comprehend. You know, we've got used to our way of going about things, but I feel that this whole thing is already kind of quite mystical. I don't think that, I mean, it's a bit of a cliche, but you know, instead of supernatural, supernormal and that kind of thing. I think that we're already there. and that we've definitely opened the door to it. And anything that's going on right now, like with your next guest talking about disclosure, and people, scientists that are bringing this, that are open to these questions, I feel that that's normalizing it.
1: Right. I find too that people that have dedicated a large portion of their life to try to study this, it is really fascinating to me because the things that they've discovered sometimes get dismissed. And then it seems like all of a sudden nothing gets dismissed. It almost seems like in a lot of times when there is a breakthrough, and I don't know what that breakthrough is going to be, if it has to be a personal one that people reach in order to better understand it, if it's not a personal one, if it's maybe a high profile spokesperson, and in some cases, if it's a government entity that releases the information, that makes a big difference too. And you're right about the disclosure stuff when it comes to aliens. I don't know, because the U.S. government, you know, they've experimented, they've dabbled, they've talked about remote viewing and, you know, even stories about them trying to look into DNA right now and trying to find hybrids, things like that. A lot of this stuff is in the mainstream, but still not accepted, which, you know, makes me wonder about what you're talking about here. How long will it be accepted? And you're right. Maybe it's accepted in the right circles, but not all circles yet. Do you want to take some calls in the next hour?
7: Yeah, sure. Let's do it.
1: What kind of calls do you like to take? Anything in particular?
7: I'm open to it. I'm not going to be doing any mediumship readings. Just want to get that out there. But yeah, I'm always interested in people's opinions. Yeah.
1: Or experiences that they've had. I always like to hear about experiences. Maybe we can do that. And learn more. So let's, open up the phone lines. Phil Webster is our guest. You can find him online, philwebster.com. And we're going to continue with him after the break. We'll take some of your calls. If you've had an experience with a medium, you want to share that, we would love to hear it on Coast to Coast AM. Don't go anywhere.

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21: ABC News, I'm Dave Packer. The one-week-old agreement between the U.S. and Iran is in jeopardy. The U.S. military fired strikes into Iran again Saturday after a drone attack on a cargo ship in the Strait of Hormuz. At least four deaths have been confirmed in those Kentucky floods. ABC's Andrew Dimbert tells us that the governor there has declared a state of emergency and is pleading with people to avoid driving.
22: Across central and eastern Kentucky, roads remain washed out, trees are down. Governor Andy Beshear is urging people to stay off the roads, off these flooded roads, reminding Kentuckians that driving in these conditions could be life-threatening.
21: And there's a state of emergency in Utah. At least a dozen new fires erupting in the state in recent days, forcing evacuations for several new counties. The death toll now surpassing 1,400 in Venezuela, after a pair of powerful earthquakes just seconds apart Wednesday tumbled buildings to the ground, trapping people inside. The U.S. has dispatched search and rescue teams. This is ABC News. He was a presidential candidate, served as U.S. Transportation Secretary, and now is the victim of swatting. Pete Buttigieg is now detailing the anguish he and his family endured after a false report was made against him to Child Protective Services in Michigan
3: where he lives with his husband and two children.
4: According to Michigan State Police, the anonymous report falsely claimed that Buttigieg had committed violent crimes and was a danger to his children. A CPS team showing up to his house, ordering the former presidential candidate to stay away from his own children while they conducted forensic interviews. Buttigieg recounting the emotional trauma online. I tried to get my head around the idea that I had been accused of something so serious that I couldn't be alone around my own children. Michigan investigators have since determined the allegations were false.
3: ABC's Faith Abube. President Trump Saturday announcing he's nominating former Oklahoma State Trooper Lance Schroyer as the next director of ICE. Dave Packer, ABC News.
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14: And welcome back to Coast AM. I'm Ryan Recker, hosting tonight. If you want to email me, ryanrecker@coasttocoastam.com. I do look at the emails during the break, and we have some questions coming in through there. Our guest here is Phil Webster, and I kind of underplayed your acting career, but you've worked with some really cool people, by the way. I was looking through your IMDb page, and you've been a part of, really big productions, which is so cool.
15: Yeah, I mean, underplay it pretty, like, I really haven't done that much. I mean, I've worked on some big productions, but in a smaller capacity. But yeah, I've met some cool people. Stallone was a big one for me, as a child of the 80s. So yeah, it was fun. Yeah.
14: Stallone is pretty neat. I mean, of all the people to meet, that's a pretty cool one.
15: it's so weird, right? One day you're sitting around just, you know, doing whatever you do, like within the acting sphere. And then the next day you're talking to like Tom Cruise on a movie set. It's kind of wild how it fluctuates. Yeah. Yeah.
14: Yeah. I mean, that's a whole different conversation. You know, what celebrities are like. We used to do that in radio all the time. There's a few different topics if you wanted to get listenership, in people to call in. You would say Mount Rushmore of fill in the blank. People always like the

0: those type of topics. And the other one is, have you ever met a celebrity and were they cool or mean to you? That's an easy way to kill some time. Those are lazy radio topics, by the way, but they definitely get caller interaction. Are you ready to take some calls? We do have a couple of people that want to talk to you here.
1: Sure. Yeah, let's do it.
0: Yeah. And part of the last hour, we talked about life after death and some of the deeper questions, consciousness, mediumship, things like that. If you have your own experience, this would be a good time to share it. How about we go to, let's go to the west of the Rockies. And Mark is in California. Mark, you're on Coast to Coast AM. Go ahead.
2: Yes. Phil, do you remember the pact with Harry Houdini and his wife, Bess, back in 1926?
1: I'm not sure I've come across that one, but do tell me.
2: You never come across that? Well, they put out, Bess had a $10,000 reward to any medium that could come through to her husband, and they had a code, and there were two words that the medium would have to say that they were actually in contact with Harry Houdini or her dead husband.
1: Yeah.
2: You know what those two words were?
1: I don't.
2: Rosabella Believe.
1: Okay.
2: That was the code between the two. For 10 years, no medium ever guessed it. So she finally gave up with the reward.
1: Fair enough.
0: So, that's interesting. Thank you, Mark, for the call. So the testing side of it, you know, some people say, you know, I'll come back and there'll be signs. That's a pretty specific type of code that people couldn't crack after the fact. Do you think that plays against mediumship? Do you think when people hear stories like that, they dismiss it and maybe they say, okay, that's all the proof I need that there's nothing to this?
1: I think, yeah, why not? And again, I would be the first one to be skeptical about it. That I have heard that story. Like when I thought back on it, I just didn't remember the names or the code. But yeah, that's really interesting. I have had people come to me and say, look, hey, for what it's worth, could you tell me what me and my friend were going to say, before we passed? But then at other times I've, maybe this is my own way of going about things, but I'll be giving somebody like a reading, an intuitive reading, and there's nothing to do with mediumship. And then I will get something specific come through and say, look, hey, I keep seeing this. Does this mean anything to you? And they're like, oh yeah, okay, that was my granddad's or something like that. Like at the most, you know, when I'm not looking into the mediumship side of things, things just show up. So there doesn't seem to really be any rhyme or reason to it from my point of view. That being said, perhaps a more experienced medium, someone that's doing it for 20 years would have a different take on that. I mean, I get it. I'm immediately skeptical of everyone. Like always. So I totally get what Mark's saying. Yeah.
0: And I've talked to different mediums through the show here, and they've talked about their process. And sometimes they say to get something very specific like that is difficult because it's to them, sometimes it's by association. They may see something and they'll say, okay, this person's wearing this, or this person, what's this color mean? Or they're acting something out to get a very specific word or phrase. That's something that I don't know if we've really cracked that code with it. It seems like that might be almost an impossibility in a way, but
1: that's such a good point. Sorry.
0: Yeah. But the coincidence I was just going to say, bringing up things it's very fascinating that how many times can you find these coincidences running in a row to say there's nothing to that? That it just seems that's improbable in some cases.
1: Yeah. Yeah. I just feel that you touched on something really important there. Sorry. I kept trying to jump in. One thing that it just kind of really reminded me of is when I first started training in this area, that we're encouraged to have a kind of shorthand, right? So like, I might see a boat, which at this most basic level might represent travel, unless somebody actually had a boat or whatever. But, you know, that might be my sort of shorthand for travel, or I might see a rose, which might represent marriage or something like that. So when you've got those kind of shorthands coming through, and then you sort of, then you pass over travel to somebody else or marriage or whatever it may be, then the person might come to their own conclusions about that. So maybe looking for something very specific. For example, the example I was using earlier, I was talking to a lady just about her work. She was asking for advice on her career. And I kept getting a blue blanket. And I said, look, I don't know what this means. I keep getting this blue blanket. And then she said, okay, well, I stayed at my granddad's house last night and I slept in his bed and he had this blue blanket. So she took that as that was a message from my granddad. That just kept coming through spontaneously. But yeah, looking for specific things. I don't know how that works. I wonder how that works. I don't feel like I'm that much of a medium to answer that question, to be honest. Yeah.
0: Yeah. And sometimes that's the same thing you ask them. Well, how come if you have this ability, you just don't go and solve every mystery on the planet? And they'll say, well, it doesn't really work like that. I mean, it would be nice, but it's very difficult. Let's take some more calls and let's go to the first time caller line. Megan is in Connecticut. Megan, you're on Coast to Coast AM with Phil Webster. Go ahead.
3: Well, this is very exciting. Thank you so much for being there, Phil. My question is, My question is that I think it's a possibility that all of us have the ability to be guided to a loved one who may have crossed over or in whatever manner. And I was wondering if you could give us a little kindergarten lesson.
1: Yeah,
3: you know,
1: sure. I believe that we all have this. I mean, I hear a lot of mediums or so-called gurus that talk about being born with this gift and that they have it and others don't. I think that we all have it personally because this was something that I tuned into later in life, in my late 40s. I hadn't really paid any attention to it. So I think, again, sorry, this is a bit of a boring answer and people kind of roll their eyes when I talk about meditation, but I really feel that that is the first key if you wanted to explore this, to just sit for a moment and just have that quiet space and just create that space and just get used to becoming aware of your own thoughts. And people kind of look at meditation as though it's something that they have to do, or enlightenment, or however you want to look at it. And it's got all this mystery around it and there's nothing that deep. I think it's just about being aware of your thoughts, and when intrusive thoughts come in, just acknowledge them and let them go. And then when you get good at that, then just taking that breath and creating that space, then that when you ask for guidance, if we're talking about spirit guides or a loved one, take note of it. Another really important thing as well, I think, is that moment when you first wake up in the morning or just before you go to sleep at night, when your brain is still in the kind of theta state, like a dreamlike state. And when you wake up, those ideas that come to you then, or just before you go into sleep, before your sort of alpha brain kicks in and you know, you're sort of prime directors for the day. When you're in that kind of state between sleep and awareness, I feel that that's a really important place to take note of anything that comes to you through there, that's very easy to do, that doesn't require meditation.
0: Very good. Thank you, Megan. Let's go to the wild card line. And Cindy is in Arizona. Cindy, you're on Coast to Coast AM. Go ahead.
4: Hi there. Nice to talk to you guys. Phil, I had an experience similar to the one that you and your mother had. And when I was in Arizona, where I am now, my husband went back home. We were visiting relatives. He went back home to North Dakota. And he called me one day, in a couple of days before he died, and there were two women in his house sitting up on the mantle of the fireplace, which couldn't happen because the TV was there. And even if it wasn't, it was too narrow for anyone to sit there. But he was really upset. He didn't recognize them or anything. And the next day he called me and they were back. Only one was holding a baby this time. And I could hear him yell, you know, get out of my house. And I'm just wondering, I've never heard of strangers before somebody's dying coming in, that you hear relatives or people they know. So have you ever heard of this before?
1: Well, I could very much relate to it. The guy that I saw, I didn't know who he was. Sticking with the idea that this was a supernatural event, it still doesn't make sense to me who this guy was. I did look at it in the sense that, and forgive me for going into my own story, that perhaps this guy wasn't part of my life. It might have been someone from my mum's life before I showed up or something like that. I mean, what you're talking about really sort of rings the bells of more to do with like a haunting, maybe. I don't want to freak anyone out. That sounds kind of spooky as well, that they were sitting on the mantle. That sounds like a really odd angle. So I would lean more towards that. Yeah, that's a difficult one. That's a difficult one. If it didn't really have any relevance to him, then I wonder if that was just more to do with like a traditional paranormal sighting.
0: Okay. Let's go to the wild card line, and John is in Florida. John, you're on Coast to Coast AM. Go ahead.
5: Hi, great show. I got a story for you that I think was fulfilled and made realistic because of what happened. And my wife and I, when we first met, we felt like we were soulmates, and we met at a Sunday service that somebody brought her to. And we immediately felt like we had been together before somehow, and we started trying to figure out when we might have met before. And we were at the World's Fair in New York on the same day at the same exhibit around the same time, but we didn't manage to meet then. And then we were at a coffee shop in Miami, the Slick Coffee House, watching Jimmy Buffett live from both opposite sides of the room, but we didn't manage to meet. And now we had met at the Sunday service, and we started dating. And we're getting along great. We're still trying to figure out when we had met before. And one day I went into a counseling session, and I found out when we were together before. And I came out and I said, "Hey, I found out when we were together before." And she said, "Oh, wow, tell me. I said, "I can't. You haven't had counseling on it yet. It could affect you badly." She said, No, you got to tell me. And I stupidly said, "Okay, I'll tell you." We were a crew on this flying saucer, and we were together there, and then it got hit by a meteor and everybody was killed. And so that's when we were together before. We were a couple on that ship. And she said,
1: How did she take it?
5: Amazing.
1: Yeah. And that's I didn't see that punch. I didn't see the conclusion of that like that. Yeah.
0: Well, that's one way to meet, I guess. That's interesting. Do you ever find, let's just say this in generally speaking, that let's say you get that type of feeling, past lives, things like that, you're almost hesitant in some ways to share that with other people because you think that they'll instantly call you crazy and never want to talk to you again?
1: Yeah, I mean, I've had that, like having a dream of someone that seems so profound that okay, did they know? Did they have this dream last night? And then, you know, something wild like that, and then mention it to the person, and they're like, "Oh, okay. That was creepy."
0: I wanted the first thing I do, if I have a dream, yeah, I got to call that person. Did you have a dream like this tonight? And sometimes it's my kids, you know, like my kids will bring it up.
1: Yeah.
0: Well, not that I always like to mentally manipulate my children, but with my 5-year-old daughter, and if she doesn't want to go to bed at night and she's really resisting it, I'll say, "Okay, I got to go to bed too. Let's go see if we can have the same dream. So if we fall asleep at the same time and have the same dream, let's report in the morning and see if it happens." She tries so hard to fall asleep after that. So a little parenting trick for anyone listening here. We got an email from a listener that said, in response to your segment, sending a loved one a sign from the other side. If there is no recognition of one's own death, how would we know that we had died? That's an interesting question.
1: I'm not sure how to unpack that. That we wouldn't be aware that we'd passed over. That was kind of the
0: possibly
1: point,
0: right? Yeah. Like if we can, you know, move on and let's say still be seen by other people, things like that. Mm. Almost like the sixth sense in a way. How would we know?
1: God, yeah, this is something that I haven't really considered. I suppose, again, that kind of brings me back to traditional hauntings, what people talk about the some sort of trace of something wandering around and some residual thing. I wonder, I personally don't believe that this is just my take on it. And what do I know, right? Like, seriously, this is just kind of, like I said, if this resonates, great. If not, I get it. You know, I've been a skeptic my whole life, really. But I feel that we will know. I feel that the experiences that I've had, that the consciousness does appear to go on. I think that when we talk about hauntings and what seems to be something else, I'm not sure that that's the same thing, that's a conscious entity. That being said, people do talk about interacting with ghosts. I'm just kind of arguing myself here, but I feel that we'd know. I mean, just speaking from experience, then that's all I can really come back to is that I'm quite convinced that when this eventually does happen to us, that we're aware of it. That would be my take on it, my boring take on it.
0: Yeah. There's a lot of near-death experiences where people have discussed what it was like, and they all have certain common threads in some ways. You know, the trope of, you know, walk towards the light, you see the light. Sometimes there might be someone there you recognize. calling you in, things like that may be used in Hollywood, but when you listen to near-death experiences, a lot of them do say things like that, which would indicate that once you do reach that side, you know you're there because there might be someone there helping you with it. Do you want to take some more calls after the break?
1: Sure. Yes, keep going.
0: Yeah, let's do this. Phil Webster's our guest. You can find him online, philwebster.com. Two L's, philwebster.com, and his book, Letting Glow, Glowing Deeper. There's a series there, and I think that you'll really enjoy it if you look it up on his website. A little bit more, if you want to email me, ryanrecker@coasttocoastam.com. Another good way to maybe ask your question. If you can't call in right now, I try to go through some of those, too, on Coast to Coast AM.

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1: 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We're going to take some more calls for him coming up after the break. Look him up online, philwebster.com. 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
1: And welcome back to Coast AM. I'm Ryan Recker, our guest here. You can find his book, Letting Glow, Glowing Deeper, also, and there's information on his website, philwebster.com. Phil, are you ready to take some more calls?
6: I am, yeah. Let's go.
1: Let's go to west of the Rockies. Cassandra, you're in Sacramento, California, and you're on Coast to Coast AM. Go ahead.
7: Hello, Ryan and Phil. Thank you so much for having me.
6: Hi, Cassandra.
7: Hi. I'm actually on the road right now. My question is probably sort of an odd one that you haven't, well, hopefully you've heard something about it, but that's why I'm calling. I am a touring musician. I've been a singer since I was 8 years old. And since I was very young, I have felt this sort of spiritual presence when I'm singing. I don't really know how to explain it. It's not something that really speaks. This sounds really woo-woo. I know it. I do like country, psychedelic, rock, you know, anything. But if there's something when I'm really singing, really tapped in, and in complete focus that happens, that sort of takes over. And it doesn't feel demonic or weird, you know, in that, in like dark in that way necessarily, but sometimes it feels like I can't really come back to earth after that. Wow. Like, and I guess my question is, have you heard of anything as far as it pertains to singers and mediumship? And, also if you've heard of anything called gatekeepers.
6: Called gatekeeper?
7: Yes, gatekeepers, as in like, sort of a thin veil between the worlds. And I was told this term by my music coach, who is a Polynesian woman. She, she spoke to me about the makua, traditional makua, like vocal styling. And so she told me something about gatekeeping and how that's likely what I'm experiencing. I'm curious, you know anything about that?
6: Well, yeah, I love that. That's such a lovely, like, that's so wholesome, like singing and then experiencing something like that. I mean, immediately my mind goes to spirit guides. I know I've been talking about them a lot. I would encourage you for sure to try to connect with that, when you're not singing as well. I feel that you're absolutely spontaneously opening up to what I believe. I call them guides. I mean, you could call it your higher consciousness, you could call it intuition or whatever word works for you. But I mean, this very much sounds like an entity that's there. And I would go with spirit guides, and it sounds very benevolent and loving. And then it's coming through when you're doing something that you love. I mean, people talk about getting into the flow state and just opening up. And that's where everything sort of goes nicely into place. I think that's such a lovely story. And I haven't heard that before, in that context. In terms of gatekeeping, yeah, I would again say she's talking about spirit guides. I'm sorry, someone's going to count how many times I say spirit guides today. But I mean, that sounds like classic spirit guide energy to me, that's someone stepping in and letting you know that they're with you through that and they're supporting that. I mean, and again, I feel that that's an affirmation that you're doing what you're supposed to be doing. I think that that's your calling. Keep doing what you're doing. That sounds amazing.
1: Yeah, and it seems like music, it's interesting the way our brains are wired around music, and it could be opening up parts of the brain that maybe cross over with what we're talking about. I mean, there's a lot of things that could be unlocked that we don't know about fully with science, and music is one of those things that unlocks a lot of it.
6: Definitely. Going back to drumming, shamanic drumming, and we all resonate with that, or with a heartbeat, right? I feel like it feels like directly connected to our physical and spiritual, human experience. Yeah.
1: Yep. All right. Let's, go to the first time caller line. Is it Aminda calling in from Washington State? You're on Coast to Coast AM.
8: Hey, thanks for having me. I just have a question for Phil. I don't dream ever. And so I'm just curious if you've heard of that, or if I do dream, I don't ever recall any of it ever.
6: That's really interesting. That would definitely be a question for Teresa Chung, who is the host of our, and Kelly Sullivan Walden, who's the host of our show, The Healing Power of Your Dreams. Dreams aren't my arena, but that, I find that really interesting. I wonder, are you able to kind of be conscious of your own thoughts? I've heard that. Or do you have like an internal monologue when you're kind of walking around throughout the day?
8: I'm not sure.
6: That's interesting. I find I don't really know what the answer is, but I find that fascinating, because a lot of what I talk about and I've mentioned today is about becoming aware of our thoughts. And then when you get good at that and blah, blah, blah. And I find that really fascinating, that I've heard that there are some people that don't have that kind of internal monologue going on, or that might also translate to not recalling dreams. I find that really fascinating. I wish I had more experience in this field to give you something to go with. I would just recommend, I mean, does it bother you? Like you, I mean, you've always been like that, right?
8: Yeah, I've always, my whole life. I don't remember anything. My husband talks about his dreams all the time, and I can't sit here and say, oh yeah, I can remember mine.
6: But it's,
1: you know,
6: not,
1: this is really, yeah, I was going to say, because this is something you hit on there, Phil. And I've seen people talk about this online. Some people, when it comes to the inner monologue, they just don't hear anything in their head. So it's fascinating because some people just don't have that ability. So like, let's say you're reading a book. Can you hear the words in your head as you're reading the lines, or is it just a blank slate?
8: Rereading the book of like 5, 6, 7 times, you know what I mean? To really process what it is that I'm reading.
1: If I were to say in your mind, think about an apple, can you visualize an apple in your head?
8: I just think of an apple. I don't see the apple. Yeah. I just, okay, there's an apple.
1: You don't see one. There's like not a picture that pops up in your head.
8: No, nope. Just, okay. There's the word, there's an apple.
6: That's
1: so you just have the association with an apple. Yeah, this kind of sounds like I've heard people having this online, but I don't think I've ever talked to someone that hasn't. Phil, it sounds like you were kind of thinking about the same thing.
6: Yeah, I was just thinking on a positive spin. I'm always talking about living in the moment. Not that there's nothing wrong with that at all. You know, that's I just find it really fascinating. I feel that it sounds like, I mean, there's very much living in the moment of now, like, and being like, extremely present in her life, I think, which is a real gift that a lot of people don't have, because they get carried away thinking of whatever they're thinking about last night's dream, thinking about what they're going to eat for dinner. And we get lost in our thoughts, right? And this kind of internal narrative, of pictures and this kaleidoscope or whatever. It sounds like that Amanda's very much living in the moment of now, which I think is really beneficial in this human experience. I think many people strive to have that. And I wonder if that could be something that she could hone in on. I don't mean to talk about you in the third person. I mean, that's something that you could hone in on. Yeah.
1: You must have great intuition, because you must have the best gut feelings, honestly. Well, thank you very much for the call. We really appreciate it. You've probably seen those online too. Facebook shows what happens when you say, okay, visualize an apple in your mind, and there's like a different scale. You know, some are hyper realistic to others that are more or less just the shape of it. And some people don't see anything at all. They just have the association of, I know what an apple is, but I'm not visualizing any of it. And it sounds like she might be on the other end of that spectrum, just the no visualizations, no dreams. I don't know if that would be comforting or that would be scary if one day you lost your ability to do that.
6: I wonder. Yeah, I suppose we just all adapt to our new reality, right? I think we're really good at that. But I do find that really fascinating. I'm just not sure where to go with it. I just feel that really rings bells to me about her being very present and, you know, not getting lost in distractions and whatever she's thinking about. It sounds like she's like ultra aware of this experience, which I think is an amazing place to be.
1: You know, that would sound like a book my wife would read, and she would want to tell me all about it. Oh, I'm reading this book, and everyone collectively lost the ability to imagine things. And it's scary at first, but what that did to society, and she'd be so fascinated by books like that, and she would want to tell me all about it. Maybe there's an opportunity there for someone here to write a screenplay, because I might see that movie. Let's go east of the Rockies, and Sue is in North Carolina. You're on Coast to Coast AM. Go ahead.
9: Hello. Great.
6: Hi, Sue.
1: We got you, Sue.
9: Great guest. Great show. Yes. My parents passed away in the 70s, but sometimes I have such vivid dreams that sometimes they can be a little scary. One time I dreamt my father sat up in his coffin and just smiled at me. And then I'll have dreams of my mother also. But I was wondering this thing called memory. In other words, like, sometimes I can even remember something going back to, like, when I was 4 years of age. My question is, what is going on with the memory and the brain? In other words, how are you able to bring stuff, like, from the way back? You know, how are you able to bring that back, and then it'll form into a dream? It's actually you're right back there again, but how is the brain, you know, the memory of the brain, how does that work so vividly and go in the way back machine?
6: Yeah, I mean, in a practical scientific sense, I would be the last person to ask, but if I bring in a kind of more spiritual sense to it. I wonder if those specific memories, that something happened around them that were eventful, and that's something that stuck with us, that made an impression on us. Going back to dreams again, my co-host Teresa Chung and Kelly Sullivan Walden would probably be able to speak to you about that for half an hour. But I understand it as, I feel that, especially when we dream of people that have passed over, that I would like to believe that that's them visiting us. And I wonder if all the other stuff going on in our brains and our memories, or even in our physical sleeping state, kind of interrupt and bring in other, like a coffin or whatever it could be, you know, that your kind of mind takes it in different directions. But I would love to believe that when your dad visits you in a dream, that is actually your dad visiting you in a dream. But yeah, the memory idea, yeah, that's an interesting one. I just wonder again if it's somehow tied to something that we've bypassed, but at the time was a moment that really stuck with us, and that's why these things come up from the past.
1: Okay. Let's go back to the first time caller line, and Linda is in Missouri. Linda, you're on Coast to Coast AM. Go ahead.
10: Oh, I'm so excited that you took my call. I just wanted to say that there was a really psychic way that I met my husband. I used to dream about this man, and very specifically. And then I went to, when I was a young girl, I went to spend summers with my grandmother, and my cousin came and said, "Do you want to go to a dance?" And I said, "Sure." So we went to this dance, and the door opened to the carriage house that the band was playing, and there he was. And I literally walked over and sat down to him, next to him, and started talking to him. And then later on, when my mother died, we were looking through pictures, and we married, of course, and we were looking through pictures, and I was a little girl, probably about 2 and a half, and I was sitting on a chair in this house, in front of this house, and right behind it was that carriage house. Where I met him.
6: Wow, what a lovely story.
10: Yeah. And we've been married 57 years.
6: Oh, that's beautiful.
10: Yeah. And he was the perfect man for me. I mean, everything about him was exactly what I needed.
6: I mean, it sounds like a soul connection for sure. Again, I'm not an expert on them, but I do talk to a lot of people about soul connections. And that very much sounds like, I mean, what else could that be? That's like you two appear to be destined together from day one almost. Yeah.
1: Wow. Let's read a couple of email questions. This one's from Anne. It said, "I've always wanted to connect with a medium. When is the right time, and how do you know?"
6: I mean, discernment for sure. One thing that I found here, demonstrations of mediumship were a really good way for my skeptical side to kind of, like, you know, scratch that itch that I'm not being taken for a ride. And seeing if it's real. You know, no one knew that I was going to show up. So if there's a spiritualist church or anything like that, I know they're, I mean, in England, they're on every corner, right? So I don't know if they're that, common in the States. But I would just, again, at the end of the day, do your research, do whatever makes you feel best to feel comfortable that someone's not taking advantage. Again, in my own experience, which was kind of silly because I went somewhere where no one knew I was going, but even so, I switched all my social media to private and things like that. I don't know. I just wanted to cover all the bases. But yeah, I would just go for authenticity, for other people's reviews of those people. I mean, there are some amazing ones out there that have year-long waiting lists. So yeah, I would, again, just do your research.
1: Okay. Let's go east of the Rockies. Jason is in North Carolina. Jason, you're on Coast to Coast AM with Phil Webster. Go ahead.
11: Hey, I was just listening to your show and heard the woman talking about how she doesn't ever remember her dreams. I'm the same way. Like, I'm 47. I might have remembered 6 or 8 dreams throughout my life.
6: Wow.
11: And I also heard you talking about the being able to visualize an apple, and I was like, I can visualize something in my head, whatever it is, as good as I want, probably better than looking at it with my eyes. You know, I'm not sure what the deal is with that, but
6: that's really interesting. Okay. Because a lot of clients that I have like struggle with, especially with meditation, around visualization exercises. So I feel that you've probably got a skill there that a lot of people don't have, and to be able to focus on something in your mind without getting distracted or thinking, okay, the cat needs to be fed or whatever it is, right? And I think that that's a really rare rare gift that you have an opportunity to develop and see where it takes you.
1: You know, thank you very much for the call. Yeah, you know, I have dreams, but it's strange. The older I get, it seems like I only remember the stressful dreams. When I was younger, I used to have all kinds of great dreams, and you wake up and you're like, oh, that was fun. All those fun dreams, I don't remember them anymore. It's all the stress ones. So I don't know if that's just part of growing old, I guess. Here's another email question from Donna. I always have gone with that red flag feeling inside of me, and I believe it's saved me many times. Is that intuition or just common good sense?
6: I think we're talking about the same thing. Again, I think a lot of these things are a question of semantics, and if you get a gut feeling or intuition or whatever you want to call it, and then especially if that ends up being the one that was the right direction to go, I think that's 100% intuition. I mean, again, calling it common sense is maybe an easier sort of pill to swallow, but yeah, why not run with intuition and see where it takes you?
1: Okay, one more quick email. This is from Brenda. We had a medium visit about a young college student who was murdered. She said he knew who it was, and it will be revealed when he feels it's time. So revealing information over time, do you ever get this feeling like, okay, you can't release information that you know?
6: I feel that personally, I wouldn't, again, I kind of stepped into the mediumship arena in a very somewhat selfish way to sort of scratch my own itch of knowing that my mum was still around. That would be a more advanced mediumship question, I suppose, but why not, right? And also just want to mention, you know, people's truth, like we had Mark call in earlier about his dream about his wife and the spaceship. Why not, right? I mean, if this works for you, then run with it. Yeah.
1: Yep. PhilWebster.com is the website. 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And you got a lot of great info and a fantastic photo on there. Thank you so much for the last couple of hours. I've really enjoyed the conversation.
6: You too. Thank you, Ryan. It was great to be on.
1: 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Don't go anywhere.

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18: ABC News, I'm Brian Clark. 3 firefighters have been killed and 2 others hurt battling fires on the Colorado-Utah border, according to the U.S. Wildland Fire Service, which did not identify the firefighters. But dry, windy conditions in the West are fueling large fires. Authorities in Kentucky now say that flash flooding is blamed for at least 4 deaths in the Commonwealth, as Governor Andy Beshear said Saturday.
19: This is a serious enough situation where I am now signing a state of emergency so that we can deploy even more resources across Kentucky.
18: There's new uncertainty regarding the ceasefire between the U.S. and Iran. Iran launched attacks on targets in Bahrain and Kuwait after the second straight day of U.S. strikes after a tanker was targeted. A political win in Louisiana for President Trump. His pick in the Republican Senate primary, Representative Julia Letlow, emerged victorious. This is ABC News. There was a funeral on Saturday for the 1-year-old boy who was fatally shot by a Mississippi police officer at a Walmart store in Senatobia. That funeral came as the circumstances of the shooting remain under investigation. The knockout stage of the World Cup set. The U.S. is going to play Bosnia and Herzegovina in Santa Clara, California, Wednesday. But businesses around the stadium hosting next month's finals say they've already been knocked out. ABC's Stefan Kim explains from New Jersey.
20: As soon as you walk through the doors of Steve's Sizzling Steaks in Carlstadt, New Jersey, you're smacked in the face with a wall plastered with New York Giant greats. On a typical night, it's sizzling in here. On a World Cup match day, though,
21: it was a ghost town.
20: In fact, the manager says on match days, business has been down by 60%, so they are now cutting staff when there's World Cup action at MetLife, with the state DOT issuing gridlock alerts warning drivers to stay away from certain roads.
11: Brian Clark, ABC News.
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4: Here's your KDLM weatherology forecast. Cloudy today with a chance for scattered storms. High temperatures reach up to 79. Southeast winds 10 to 20 miles per hour. Partly cloudy skies tonight. Slight chance for scattered thunderstorms. Lows dip down to about 67. Cloudy skies with a few peaks of sun. Tomorrow, chance for storms. Daytime highs approaching 91. I'm meteorologist Jennifer Vujicic. Currently 67.

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7: Here's your KDLM weatherology forecast. Cloudy today with a chance for scattered storms. High temperatures reach up to 79. Southeast winds 10 to 20 miles per hour. Partly cloudy skies tonight. Slight chance for scattered thunderstorms. Lows dip down to about 67. Cloudy skies with a few peaks of sun. Tomorrow, chance for storms. Daytime highs approaching 91. I'm meteorologist Jennifer Vujicic. Currently 67.

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3: Good morning, everyone, and thank you for tuning into the Seed Time and Harvest program. Today we're going to continue doing some reading out of the Gospel of John, starting in chapter 4, where Jesus is being glorified by John, where he said, "He must increase, but I must decrease. He who comes from above is above all. He who is of the earth is earthly and speaks of the earth. He who comes from heaven is above all. And what he has seen and heard, that he testifies, and no one receives his testimony. He who has received his testimony has certified that God is true. For he whom God has sent speaks the words of God, for God does not give the Spirit by measure. The Father loves the Son and has given all things into his hand. He who believes in the Son," of course that's talking of Jesus, "has everlasting life. And he who does not believe the Son shall not see life, but the wrath of God abides on him." So it's so important that we believe on the Son of God, Jesus Christ, if we want to receive everlasting life. And that's something, folks, we all want to be partakers of and recipients of. It says in John 10:10 that the thief come but to rob, kill, and destroy. But Jesus said, "But I have come that they may have life and that more abundantly." So Jesus is all about giving us life, abundant life, a good life, and eternal life. How can you go wrong on a deal like that? Okay, therefore, chapter 4, "Therefore, when the Lord knew that the Pharisees had heard that Jesus made and baptized more disciples than John, although Jesus himself did not baptize, but his disciples did the baptizing, he left Judea and departed again to Galilee. But he needed to go through Samaria. So he came to a city of Samaria, which is called Sychar, near the plot of ground that Jacob gave to his son Joseph. Now Jacob's well was there. Jesus, therefore, being worried from his journey, sat thus by the well." It was about the sixth hour, so I imagine that'd be about noon. "A woman of Samaria came to draw water. Jesus said to her, 'Give me a drink.' For his disciples had gone away into the city to buy food. Then the woman of Samaria said to him, 'How is it that you, being a Jew, ask a drink from me, a Samaritan woman? For Jews have no dealings with the Samaritans.' Jesus answered and said to her, if you knew the gift of God and who it is who says to you, give me a drink, you would have asked him and he would have given you living water. The woman said to him, sir, you have nothing to draw with and the well is deep. Where then do you get that living water? Are you greater than our father Jacob, who gave us this well and drank from it himself, as well as his sons and his livestock? Jesus answered and said to her, whoever drinks of this water will thirst again, but whoever drinks of the water that I shall give him will never thirst. But the water that I shall give him will become in him a fountain of water springing up into everlasting life. The woman said to him, sir, give me of this water, that I may not thirst, nor come here to draw. Jesus said to her, go call your husband and come here. The woman answered and said, I have no husband. Jesus said to her, you have well said, I have no husband, for you have had five husbands, and the one whom you now have is not your husband. In that you spoke truly. The woman said to him, sir, I perceive that you are a prophet. Our fathers worshipped on this mountain, and you Jews say that in Jerusalem is the place where one ought to worship. Jesus said to her, woman, believe me, the hour is coming when you will neither on this mountain nor in Jerusalem worship the Father. You worship what you do not know. We know what we worship, for salvation is of the Jews. But the hour is coming, and now is, when the true worshipers will worship the Father in spirit and truth, for the Father is seeking such to worship him. God is spirit, and those who worship him must worship him in spirit and in truth. The woman said to him, I know that the Messiah is coming, whom I called, or who is called Christ. When he comes, he will tell us all things. Jesus said to her, I who speak to you am he. And at this point, his disciples came, and they marveled that he talked with a woman. Yet no one said, what do you seek, or why are you talking with her? The woman then left her water pot, went her way into the city, and said to the men, come and see a man who told me all things I ever did. Could this be the Christ? Then they went out of the city and came to him. In the meantime, the disciples urged him, saying, Rabbi, eat. But he said to them, I have food to eat of which you do not know. Therefore, the disciples said to one another, has anyone bought him or brought him anything to eat? Jesus said to them, my food is to do the will of him who sent me and to finish his work. Do you not say there are still 4 months and then comes the harvest? Behold, I say to you, lift up your eyes and look at the fields, for they are already white for harvest. Yes, the world is white for harvest. There's so many souls who have not known or heard or accepted Jesus Christ. And God wants everybody to hear the good news of the gospel, that through believing and receiving the Lord Jesus Christ, they can have their sin forgiven, they can be made right with God, and spend eternity in heaven with God in his eternal kingdom, and that we can walk in righteousness, peace, and joy right here on earth as we live our lives here on earth. So God has an awesome plan for us. He loves us. He wants us to have it all, and it comes simply through believing and receiving the Lord Jesus Christ. And that includes turning from our sin and accepting Christ and living that new life that he has for us. And it's a wonderful life that he has for us. It's something that we don't want to miss out on. Verse 36, and he who reaps receives wages and gathers fruit for eternal life, that both he who sows and he who reaps may rejoice together. For in this the saying is true, one sows and another reaps. I sent you to reap that for which you have not labored. Others have labored, and you have entered into their labors. Okay, that's speaking of spreading the good news of the gospel of Jesus Christ. Some get to share it and may not see the fruit of it. They may not see that person come to the saving knowledge or actually accepting Christ. But maybe the next person that comes along to share about Jesus will have that privilege to help that person accept Jesus. So we can be part of that, the process of sowing the good seed or watering it or reaping it. What a privilege, what an honor that is. And that is my prayer for all of you listening today, that if you haven't accepted Jesus, that you would do so today. Just ask him to forgive your sin and to be your Lord and Savior, and that is what he is more than happy to do. Thank you for tuning in today, folks, and have a great day. Detroit Lakes
4: weather. Here's your KDLM weatherology forecast. Cloudy today with a chance for scattered storms. High temperatures reach up to 79. Southeast winds 10 to 20 miles per hour. Partly cloudy skies tonight. Slight chance for scattered thunderstorms. Lows dip down to about 67. Cloudy skies with a few peaks of sun. Tomorrow, chance for storms. Daytime highs approaching 91. I'm meteorologist Jennifer Vujicic. Right now, it's 66 degrees.

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1: Welcome to Minnesota Matters. I'm Tasha Radall. Joining me this week are MNN's John Anderson, Mark Dorenkamp, and Mike Grimm, your go-to crew for what's making news, noise, and headlines across the North Star State. From the Capitol to the cornfields, from Main Street to the lakeshore, if it matters in Minnesota, we're on it. Here's what we're diving into this week: firework safety. Officials are trapping an alarming rate of armyworm moths. The team photographer for the Golden Gophers has a unique job, but first. At a time when many Minnesotans continue to grapple with the emotional and psychological effects of a series of deeply unsettling events that have unfolded over the past several years, NAMI Minnesota, the National Alliance on Mental Illness, has announced the launch of Healing Minnesota, Recovery Now, Mental Health Always, a statewide effort designed to help communities heal from recent traumatic events. Joining me today is NAMI Minnesota Executive Director Marcus Schmidt. Well, Marcus, I'll dive right in. Got your guys' news release talking a little bit about the headline really caught me. Minnesota has been through a lot, whether it be, political violence, school shootings, you name it. Seems like we've been dealing with it. And I know you folks there at NAMI are really focusing now on continued healing. Can you tell us a little bit about the new initiative that you're rolling out?
2: Yeah, Minnesotans have been through a lot over the last few years. We really need a break, don't we? And our team here at NAMI Minnesota has been positioning ourselves to help Minnesotans recover from a series of really traumatic events that include a school shooting, political violence, just ongoing economic anxiety. We saw some very intense immigration enforcement communities across the state in recent months. And on top of all that, we're still dealing with the aftermath of COVID and George Floyd, among other events. So really, we're focused on delivering our resources, our mental health resources, through peer support classes, education to individuals and family members who have been impacted, and also now working with community-based organizations that are well-positioned to help us make these resources more culturally informed, and really meet the unique needs of communities that were impacted by these events, both in the metro as well as greater Minnesota.
1: And, Marcus, when I, first got into radio nearly 30 years ago, when we talked about mental health, there was such a stigma around it. And over my years covering these different stories, it really seems like we continue to break down those walls when it comes to mental health. Your thoughts on that?
2: We're making progress. We still have a long ways to go. Mental health impacts everybody. One in five Minnesotans live with a mental illness. But everybody knows somebody who's impacted, whether it's a friend, a loved one, a neighbor, a coworker. Mental health and mental illness is really something that impacts so many people in so many ways every day. And it's important that we just continue to make our resources available, that we're delivering a message to individuals and parents and community leaders about the importance of generating awareness about mental health and just making sure that we're doing everything we can to connect people with the resources that are available to them so that they can live full lives.
1: And, you said one in five Minnesotans, and is this across all age groups and genders?
2: Yeah, it is. One in five Minnesotans live with a mental illness. So when you think about that, you step back and, you really get a sense of just the impact of mental illness across the state. And that's what makes our work so important, particularly in this moment, as people and communities are recovering from traumatic events and just trying to navigate the day-to-day. Last year, our team reached over 53,000 Minnesotans through our education and support and other resources, and we're really looking to use this initiative to reach even more Minnesotans moving forward.
1: And, you know, for someone that might not be familiar with NAMI Minnesota, could you kind of explain what you guys do in the different health services that you offer?
2: Sure. So NAMI Minnesota is committed to providing education, support, and advocacy for individuals who are living with mental illnesses and their loved ones. We do that in a few different ways. One is we provide education to anybody who wants to learn more about mental illness that they may be experiencing or that they suspect a loved one may be experiencing, just to really understand not only the language, but the symptoms and ways to help navigate through some of the challenges related to mental illness. We also offer peer support classes across the state. These are in-person and virtual for individuals who are impacted. We have a lot of parents who have children that are navigating challenges with mental illness or have been impacted by suicide. And we really try to connect those individuals with others who have locked in their shoes so they are able to manage through some of these challenges with others who have experienced similar tragedies and similar challenges as well. And then we do a lot of work in the policy space. We're trying to build a mental health system here in Minnesota that increases access, you know, invests in a mental health workforce, and really just makes it more possible for people who are in need of support and resources to get connected to everything that they need so that they can, again, live, you know, full lives.
1: And, you know,
2: and
1: that,
2: all of these classes are free.
1: Oh,
2: everything
1: okay.
2: We offer is free.
1: Everything is free. All right. And then lastly, you know, for someone that is struggling, the best advice that you could give them?
2: Well, make sure to talk to somebody, whether it's a loved one, a friend, a coworker, somebody that you trust. Connect with them. Share your story. 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Our website is NAMINN.org. 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And if you're really concerned or you're really experiencing some struggles, contact 988. That's the Suicide Crisis Hotline. 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
1: Thanks again to my guest, Marcus Schmidt, Executive Director of NAMI Minnesota. It's time for a quick break. Stay tuned.
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1: Welcome back to Minnesota Matters. I'm Tasha Radal. A scouting network has identified a migratory pest in southeast Minnesota that has growers concerned. University of Minnesota Extension crops educator Ryan Miller says traps are capturing an alarming rate of true armyworm moths. MNN's Mark Dorenkamp has more.
5: Topic of pest management, an issue that you are seeing in southeastern Minnesota, true armyworm. When did this kind of appear on your radar, and how would you describe the situation currently?
6: Well, yeah, it would have been early last week it first popped up. And true armyworm, as everyone knows, or maybe not everybody, it's a migratory insect. So it's a moth that flies in. It doesn't overwinter in Minnesota. It can't stand our cold weather. So it overwinters in the south, and then is a migratory insect in the sense that it's blown in on some of these southern

0: hopefully detect when moths are reaching the state, when they're appearing here. And so we kind of follow that. And it was pretty slow spring as far as finding these migratory insects. But back late in April, there was a trap, I believe it was down in Houston County, caught a significant number of true armyworms. And so that kind of tipped everyone off that at some point in the future, there would be a potential issue with the worm part, you know, the next stage in their, after they lay their eggs, the caterpillar worm form can cause significant crop damage. And so we knew that there was a higher risk now that we caught some moths. The downside of the traps is they don't tell you exactly where it's going to happen. So you got to get out and look on your own to determine whether you're going to have an issue or not. But we do know that we can determine kind of where higher risk areas are for seeing egg laying and then crop damage following that once the eggs hatch and the worms are formed. And so we got to look for areas where they like to lay eggs, the moths, when they arrive. And so, you know, they like grassy plant species. Okay. And so, you know, we've got a fair number of grass pasture, grass hay fields in southeast Minnesota. We've got grass waterways. So those are areas that typically would be where we'd see eggs being laid when the moths arrive. And so those are some of the first areas to check. Again, people growing small grains is something they have to stay on top of because these pests, once they're there, can get quite destructive. They start feeding just a little bit when they're small, and as they get to about that 3/4 inch size, they really start to devour plant tissue and can cause some really significant crop losses. And so so you got to really keep tuned in on that. And the trapping network kind of helps tip us off, you know, that, oh yeah, moths are here, and we need to look out into the future and when we're going to start to really significantly scout. And so that said, we did start to see some outbreaks, and more recently, I guess, is that, you know, people have adopted cover crops to a larger extent. We're seeing that more frequently, I think. And so the downside, I guess, or one of the potential risks is that we've planted that cover crop, and oftentimes folks are using cereal rye. It's a cheap and reliable cover crop. But it also creates really good habitat for these migratory. To meet up at and lay eggs and then start their life cycle off here after their migration. And so what we saw this year were the fields that had cereal rye cover crops that were terminated quite late, you know, probably around the time of planting or just after planting. Saw some significant issues with the true armyworm causing crop damage. And so, you know, that's an issue. And so there was a lot of spraying that's been taking place to kind of manage these insects to prevent some of the crop loss. But again, it's kind of one of those situations where you really just have to keep tuned in, particularly when you've got higher risk situations. If you've got some grass hay, grass waterways, and then if you're using one of these cover crops, certainly have to keep tuned in and try to catch these as feeding damage and things aren't real noticeable early on. You can find the worms, but they're difficult to find during the day because they tend to hide. I guess another note that this is a nocturnal pest, so they don't really become active until we get to the, you know, about dusk, and then they cease activity during the day. And so they'll kind of hide. And so you're going to look a little bit more to try to find them once the sun is up. And so you look underneath clumps of soil or cover crop residue or crop residue and try to find them during the day like that. Or if you're out at dusk, you can start to see them as they move out and start to feed.
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12: Welcome back to Minnesota Matters. I'm Tasha Radal. The 4th of July is just around the corner and many Minnesotans will celebrate with fireworks. But the holiday also brings a spike in emergency room visits as firework-related injuries rise each year. Health officials say burns, eye injuries, and even fatal accidents remain a serious concern. MNN's John Anderson talks with Dr. Lisa Mattson, president of the Minnesota Medical Association, about how to stay safe this Independence Day.
13: We get these stats every year, and it kind of seems like a lot of people are not getting the message. What are you seeing in the last year or two when it comes to fireworks injuries?
14: Well, we're still seeing a lot of injuries. We don't have any statistics from 2025, but from 2024, it looks like hands and fingers still remain one of the most injured body parts at about 36%. People still get injuries to their head, face, and their ears. We worry about kids losing fingers from holding a firework that goes off in their hands. And this just hasn't gotten any better. So we need to inform the public about the potential dangers. Fireworks are fun, but they are dangerous, and we need to use them with great care.
13: Yeah, there is this fascination with them, though. I mean, obviously, people are not getting the message about leaving them to the professionals. They're getting injured. Why do you think that is?
14: Well, I think they are fun. They're a celebratory thing, especially, you know, around the 4th of July. And I think sometimes there's a little bit of competition between neighbors about whose fireworks displays are better than the others. So you get into a little bit of that going on especially on lakes between different cabins or different houses. And it's just exciting to have the fireworks going off in your own yard rather than going someplace and watching fireworks in a bigger venue.
13: You mentioned kids' injuries. It's not just kids that are getting injured. It seems like the numbers are up even for young adults and really middle age.
14: Yeah, and about 32% of the injuries are occurring in people aged 25 to 44. And in from 15 to 24, it's about 24%. So, yeah, it occurs in all ages. And I've certainly seen adults who are very careless with fireworks, we just need to get the word out that you've got to take this more seriously and ideally have good proper setups if you're going to use them at home or go someplace else to watch the fireworks.
13: Yeah. I mean, it's pretty scary to me that we're seeing these numbers and actually even fatal accidents with kids who are younger than 18.
14: Yeah. We had a 13-year-old child that died from a fireworks accident last year in July. So it can be deadly for some people.
13: Yeah. What's your best advice? So if you can talk to all Minnesotans on our radio stations, what would be your best advice right now for people when it comes to, even before they buy those fireworks?
14: I think the best advice is to look around at your community and find out where the fireworks displays are and make arrangements to go to those places to watch your fireworks, and enjoy what's in the sky above you. Let other people take care of the dangerous part. They have the setups that are correct. They are protecting themselves, and there's minimal chance of injury when you have professionals involved in setting off fireworks. So trying to go to those community events is a much safer alternative for everyone.
13: Yeah. One last question. Even when you go to these fireworks shows, they're loud, especially with how close you can get. Any advice? I mean, I'm thinking about young children with possible hearing loss or hearing impact. What are your thoughts regarding that? Is that a real danger too?
14: It depends on how close you are, but certainly if you're setting off fireworks in your backyard, they are loud and they can affect kids' ears. So kids who are around fireworks probably should be wearing some sort of a noise canceling device or headphones to try and protect them. It's also scary for little kids to hear that big bang. And animals, it's a big issue for animals too. I have a dog that every time he hears a fireworks, he runs downstairs and hides under a bed.
13: Yeah.
14: So the noise is pretty significant, and I think we also have to remember that we've got war vets who fireworks trigger some PTSD issues for a lot of people who have had experience in combat and with firearms. So it, once again, that's another reason to not be doing them at home, is it may have a negative impact on your neighbors and their pets even. And if the fireworks are in a more central location, which allows people to avoid them if they want, that's always going to be better.
13: Yeah, that's a great point there. Respect your neighbor, because they may not enjoy them as much as you do. Any final thoughts?
14: Right.
13: Any other information you'd like to pass on?
14: I don't think so. I think we've touched on everything.
13: Okay.
14: So, just everybody needs to be safe.
13: Yep.
14: Enjoy the 4th of July, enjoy summer activities, but be safe. We don't want any injuries.
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12: Welcome back to Minnesota Matters. I'm Tasha Radel. The team photographer for Golden Gopher Athletics has a unique job. Brad Rempel sat down with MNN sports director Mike Grimm to tell him about it.
24: I'm in charge of all 22 teams we have here, and I'm in charge of covering them. And it's really, I'm the only staff person, full-time staff person. And then I have a group of three students, and I'm going to get an intern this year. And we try to cover as many games as possibly as we can. I have a spreadsheet. I assign myself whatever games I feel like I want to cover or need to be covered by me. And I kind of go through and assign the rest to my students who I think they should be covering. And whatever we can't cover, I freelance out, and I have a good stable of freelancers who I really trust, and they get the rest of the assignments kind of thing.
13: Yeah.
24: And then we just have to cover everything we can, kind of get it turned around in a timely manner. A lot of it's just kind of stored online. We have a digital asset management system where it's used by our entire staff here at the Gophers, and everything's searchable and available to everyone to kind of use.
15: Yeah, and so if you're, like, for example, in sports communications, if all of a sudden somebody wins Player of the Week, and they need to send out or put it on the webpage or whatever, they're going to say, hey, who's got what's a good picture? One, they may ask you, hey, do you have a favorite picture of whoever? Or they can search it, they can find it, and then they can post it.
24: So we do I put things in galleries the night of, like right after a game, 30 minutes after a game, I put it in there. And the next day we turn around the rest of our edits, anywhere between like 50 to 300 pictures per game, another game per person. And then they're all labeled. So we have pictures of you in there. So if you search Grim will come up. We have pictures of you doing
15: it. I'm sure that's
24: stuff.
15: The most searched.
24: It is. It might be the most downloaded photo we have. I think I'll have to look. Yeah. Like the most downloaded photo, it's usually overalls or sport art, stuff we call sport art, where it's just a ball or it's just kind of random stuff, or Goldie. Goldie is kind of like the most downloaded photo.
15: Yeah. And there's also, you know, there's good stuff like, people, you know, dive into the weeds. I also am the sports director of the Minnesota News Network, and so oftentimes I'll post a Gopher story like, hey, the spring game's this week. Well, what picture can I run with that? And we always give Gopher Sports and you credit. Usually it's, you know, of the stadium with the cheerleader running with the flag, because it's a great general thing, but it's going to capture someone's attention to click on that story, right? So those kind of things, you have to concern yourself when you're at a game to, yes, I want to get the action, but I also have to think about what else might be used from this game for whatever purpose, right?
24: Typically, like the action shots, they're like, they last like a week. Typically, the action shots that don't last have a shelf life longer than a week. Usually the wider stadium shots, we use way more. Like I was trying to tell my student one time, he went to come do a Big Ten men's hockey game. I said, you can't do any action. I'm on the ice. You have to go to do wide overall shots. So he took some wide shots of the 3M arena and, you know, full capacity. So then those images, I show them later, they are on the outside of Mariucci. They're like 200 feet long. That's your photo. It's going to get so much more shelf life than any action shot I took during that game.
15: Yeah.
24: And I'm not sure I remember any action from that game, but that his photo will be used.
15: Used all the time. Yeah.
24: Yeah. It's just one of those things where it has like a long shelf life. It's kind of historical. And it can be used for a lot of stuff.
15: Yeah. And that is all part of the director of photography to organize all that. And then, like you say, you have a, you know, it's labeled. And then, I mean, I even watched you sometimes. So you'll go on a lot of road trips and you and I get to hang out. We've had a lot of meals together over the years.
24: It's the highlight of my trip.
15: I'm sure it is. Yeah. I'm sure it is. But I'll watch you and you're like even archiving or indexing something.
24: Metadata.
15: What the heck is metadata?
24: So we have to categorize every photo and we put in every player's name, location, what it is, and we have some generic terms. One I said already, overall, it's usually like a wide venue shot. Sport art is what we use here, and it's just, like I said, picture of a ball or flag. And then if you have to do a search, you kind of have to know those terms, and then you just search, like, I want Huntington Bank Stadium, drone, overall, sunset. Type all that in there, and those images pop up, so you can be a little more refined on your search kind of thing.
15: Do you get angry with people when you tell them what you do, and they say, that's all you do? You only have to take pictures?
24: It's you get like, I have a very fun job, and I'm not denying that like my job is very fun, but all the back end work you do to have a good show, it takes organization, it takes planning.
15: How many would you take in a game?
24: Everyone's different. I'm known for being a very light shooter.
15: Okay.
24: I don't take that many. I kind of do short bursts. I know other photographers, they will take like thousands more than I will a game, and I just don't want to go through thousands. I just pride myself more on timing. But I will take probably 3,000 to 4,000 a game is kind of my guess.
15: 3,000 to 4,000
24: pictures a game, yeah. But then, I mean, it, like, this thing's rattling off 20 frames a second. So you go through pictures in a hurry.
15: Yeah.
24: And then.
15: So one pass catch, you might have 40 pictures of it or something?
24: Yeah. And I try not to like burst it.
15: Yeah.
24: It's because I feel like, I want to say talentless, but it takes you just holding the shutter down and hoping it captures it. So I try to time it a little more better, I guess, more better. Other people just are a little heavier on the shutter than I am, but I'm just pretty light.
15: Is the quality of a picture better if you only take one shot or 50 shots?
24: Cameras these days, it grabs it all. It's amazing. Like, I remember the first time I got these cameras, I went from an old DSLR to digital, and I remember talking to our Sony rep. I used it for a Final Four game. He let me use it. And I told him I felt like I was cheating. It was so good, and it stayed on the person's eye and face. I'm like, this feels wrong. Like, it just feels so easy at this point.
15: Yeah.
24: So, like, people coming into it now have this, like, amazing technology that, like, I did not have.
15: Yeah.
24: But
15: is there touch up to, like, now you can, you know, I take a picture on my phone and my phone's got a nice camera. People are as, man, you zoom in on this or that, whatever. Yeah. And sometimes I'll take an overhead shot of the band or something during the game. And now I look, I can hit AI enhance and it does doctor it up to where it's even a little better. Do you guys go in and touch up pictures? Sometimes I'm sure for effect on some of them.
24: Yeah, but not like an AI thing like you're talking about.
15: Right.
24: So it depends who you're shooting for. So I do some photography for wire services, and there's like a journalistic integrity where you can't do that kind of stuff. I work here at the U. I don't have to have those same editorial standards, so I'm allowed to doctor photos more.
15: You got some liberty.
24: But yeah, I do. But I don't. Like, that's just kind of who I am. Like, people say, oh, just edit that out or take away the ball. I'm like, no, it is how it is. That's just how I took it.
12: 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That's going to do it for this week's edition of Minnesota Matters. 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Until then, take care, and as always, have a great week. I'm Tasha Radel.

Good morning, friends. This is Pastor Paul Larson, and you are listening to the Faith Radio Ministry. This is a tape service of Faith Lutheran Church, and we are located at 24688 County Road Highway 6 in Detroit Lakes, Minnesota. 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Faith Lutheran is the place where victory in Jesus can become a reality for you. We invite you to get your Bible so you can read the Word of God with us and join us as we worship together.

0: My message isn't about the father, Steve Douglas, played by Fred McMurray, and his three sons, Mike, Robbie, and Chip, and later Ernie was adopted. The father and three sons I want to focus on this morning is Noah and his three sons, Shadrach, Meshach, and Abednego. I know. It's Shem, Ham, and Japheth. Did you catch me on that one? I think you did. Seldom when we study the story of Noah and the ark do we focus on Noah as a father. There are so many other themes in this account that draws our attention. God telling Noah to build an ark. The wickedness of the society in Noah's day. The animals coming in two by two. The rains coming down and the floods coming up. The ark, the creation sign. Noah and his family and the animals all exiting the ark to visit the Creation Science Museum nearby. Whoops. That was for the youth group.
1: By the way, we've been praying for the youth group when we heard about the bad weather in that area. We went to prayer and prayed each night that they'd be safe, and I understand they are safe and got home. Well, regrettably, Noah as a father has been mostly overlooked and ignored. And yet there are important lessons fathers of today can learn from the ancient carpenter, Noah. Dads and everyone else, let's see what practical lessons we can learn from Noah and his three sons. So please turn your Bibles, if you want to this morning, to Genesis chapter 6. Genesis chapter 6, verses 5 through 22. Now, given the world we live in today, and how similar it is to the day that Noah lived, I believe this message this morning is especially relevant, not only to the dads of today, but to all of us as believers in Jesus Christ. So my text again is Genesis chapter 6, verse 5. How great man's wickedness. Reading in Jesus' name. The Lord saw how great man's wickedness on the earth had become, and that every inclination of the thoughts of his heart was only evil all the time. The Lord was grieved that he had made man on the earth. And get this, and his heart was filled with pain. God's heart was filled with pain. Yes, God has righteous indignation over sin. But his heart is also filled with pain when he sees his most loved creation sinning against him. Verse 7. So the Lord said, I will wipe mankind whom I have created from the face of the earth, men and animals and creatures that move along the ground and birds of the air, for I am grieved that I have made them. I wonder if God feels similar as he looks down at our world today. Verse 8. But Noah found favor. King James Version says, Noah found grace in the eyes of the Lord. Verse 9. This is the account of Noah. Noah was a righteous man and blameless among the people of his time. And he walked with God. Noah walked with God. Noah had a personal relationship. Fathers. Oh, that could be said of each of us, that we walk with God. Fathers, walk with God. Noah had three sons, Shem, Ham, and Japheth. Verse 11. Now the earth was corrupt in God's sight and was full of violence. God saw how corrupt the earth had become, for all the people on earth had corrupted their ways. Not quite all, because there were eight who had remained uncorrupted. Verse 13. So God said to Noah, I am going to put an end to all people, for the earth is filled with violence because of them. I am surely going to destroy both them and the earth. Now, Noah had such a close relationship with God that they communicated each other like friends. And God spoke to Noah. Verse 14, God says, so make yourself an ark of cypress wood. I wonder if Noah even knew what an ark was. I'm sure it was explained to him. He might have. Then God said, make rooms in it and coat it with pitch inside and out. This is how you're to build it. The ark is to be 450 feet long. That's 1.5 football fields long, by the way. 75 feet wide and 45 feet high. That's over 4 stories tall. Make a roof for it and finish the ark to within 18 inches of the top. Put a door in the side of the ark and make a lower, middle, and upper deck. Every creature to bring floodwaters on the earth to destroy all life under the heavens. Every creature that has the breath of life in it, everything on earth will perish. I'm so thankful for the next word. It's just a three-letter word. Because God has just said to Noah, everything on earth will perish. Man, beast, bird, the earth itself. But then in verse 18, it begins like this. But. Oh, I'm so thankful for that word there. You see, Noah and his family will escape the flood. I will establish my covenant with you, and you will enter the ark, you and your sons and your wife and your sons' wives with you. What is God describing here? He's describing family, Noah's family. God instituted the family, and he knows about Noah's family. And listen, fathers, he knows your family too. And as God cared about Noah's family who were living during a time of cultural depravity, so he cares about your family living in a world corrupted by sin today. Verse 19, you are to bring into the ark two of all living creatures, male and female. That's important, but I won't get into that today. Male and female, to keep them alive with you. Two of every kind of bird, of every kind of animal, of every kind of creature that moves along the ground will come to you. Will what? Alive. Note this verse indicates the animals will what? Come to you. Evidently, God put within these animals an instinctive sense to migrate to the ark prior to the flood. Isn't our God an amazing God? It's incredible. You are to take, verse 21, you are to take every kind of food that is to be eaten and store it away as food for you and for them. Wow. What an incredible undertaking God had given to Noah and his family. And remember, there was no Walmart or Central Markets at that time for Noah to purchase the supplies. Let me ask the dads here today. What are you bringing into your home to provide spiritual nourishment for your family? Think about that for a moment. God's Word? Are you reading God's Word to your family? Prayers for and with your children? Christ-honoring books and music? A godly example? And how about just some good, clean fun? All those things are important that we bring into our families to bring them spiritual nourishment. Verse 22. Concludes our text. Noah did everything. How much did he do? Everything. Just as God commanded him. Noah lived in perhaps the most wicked time in history. No one worshiped God. All the people worshiped idols and pursued their own sinful pleasures. And desperately was raising his three sons during the time when the culture was corrupt, sinful, and desperately wicked. Talk about peer pressure. Shem, Ham, and Japheth, they experienced it. Henry Blackaby has written, quote, the sons of Noah faced a significant decision. They lived in a world where everyone blatantly disregarded God. Wickedness was the norm. No one would have condemned Noah's sons for living evil lives like the rest of society. No one except their father. In a world rampant with ungodly attitudes and every form of wicked behavior, they were fortunate to be Noah's sons. When their father invited them to spend the next 100 years or more building an ark in obedience to a word from God, Noah's sons had to choose whether to believe those around them or to trust their father. Think of that decision. Noah comes to his sons. God told me we're supposed to build an ark. And this is how big it is. And I need your boys to help me with this. What a decision. Oh, by the way, it's probably going to last 100 years, our building project. Now, some of you younger people here today, you might complain when your mom or dad asks you to clean your room. Think about what Shem, Ham, and Japheth faced when their dad asked them to build an ark for the next 100 or more years. But they chose to join their father. What a wonderful testimony of Noah's godly influence in his home. Even though it for Shem, Ham, and Japheth that their father refused to compromise his integrity, even though everyone else in society had done so. I can imagine that when Shem, Ham, and Japheth were young boys, they may have said, when we grow up, we want to be just like our dad. Why then did Noah's sons choose to follow their father's righteous lifestyle rather than the rest of the world's sinful lifestyle? I believe the answers can be found in at least seven qualities of Noah's life. Now, don't get nervous when I mention there's 7 points to this message. I'm going to go through them very quickly. Here they are. Quality one, Noah lived a life of obedience. Chapter 6, verse 22 reveals that Noah did everything just as God had commanded him. He did everything. Noah's life of obedience is reiterated in chapter 7 of Genesis, verse 5. And Noah did all that the Lord commanded him. Listen, there is no such thing as halfway obedience. You got to obey all of God's word. Noah did all, and so should we. Obeying God isn't always easy, but it is always right. Jesus said in Luke chapter 11, verse 28, blessed rather are those who hear the word of God and obey. But we also, you see, we need to do more than hear God's word. That's important, but we also need to obey God's word. My friends, there are blessings in obedience. Quality two, Noah lived a life of love for God and his family. Through his obedience, Noah demonstrated his love for God and his love for his family. Had he not loved God more than he loved the world, he and his family would have been destroyed in the flood. 1 John chapter 2, verses 15 through 17 gives us this clear command. Do not love the world or anything in the world. If anyone loves the world, the love of the Father is not in him. For everything in the world, the cravings of sinful man, the lust of his eyes and the boasting of what he has and does, comes not from the Father, but from the world. The world and its desires pass away, but the man who does the will of God lives forever. Hear that, men. Hear that, fathers. When you do the will of God, you will live forever. Dads, the greatest way you can love your family is to first love God. Quality three, Noah lived a life of total dedication to God. Total dedication. At some point in Noah's life, he made a decision to totally dedicate himself. Life with the whole world was corrupt and sinful. Everyone around him was living a life without God. But something about Noah, he decided he was going to dedicate his life to God. Now, Noah realized that building the ark would occupy his life for many years. Bible scholars believe it took Noah anywhere from 75 to 120 years to build the ark. He totally surrendered himself to God and the work God had called him to do. Now, Joshua challenged the people of his day with these words, but if serving the Lord seems undesirable to you, then choose for yourselves this day whom you will serve. But as for me and my house, we will serve the Lord. To all the daddies here this morning, I pray that you'll make that same decision to dedicate yourself and your family to serving the Lord. That you will say, as Joshua said, as for me and my house, as for me and my family, we are going to serve the Lord. Quality number four, Noah lived a righteous life. In chapter 7, verse 1, the Lord then said to Noah, go into the ark, you and your whole family. Why? Because I have found you righteous in this generation. Biblical righteousness is being in a right relationship with God and acting with moral integrity toward others. Five states this. That's both of these qualities of righteousness. 2 Peter chapter 2, verse 5 states this. If he, God, did not spare the ancient world when he brought the flood on its ungodly people, but protected Noah, a preacher of righteousness, and seven others. Noah lived a righteous life that pleased God and also treated his sinful neighbors with moral integrity by warning them of the flood to come. Brothers and sisters in Christ, our righteousness doesn't come from our ability to be good, but rather from the one that was perfectly sinless. It says in 2 Corinthians chapter 5, verse 21, but God made him who had no sin to be sin for us, so that in him, in Jesus, we might become the righteousness of God. Your righteousness, my righteousness, is found not in us, but in our Lord and Savior, Jesus Christ. Quality number five. Noah lived an conviction. He lived an uncompromising life. Noah was a man of conviction. He was willing to stand alone, willing to go against the cultural tide of his day. Noah lived out his convictions in the face of powerful opposition. With him, there was no compromise. Where does such conviction come? Totally devoted to God. Overwhelming opposition? I believe it originates in the heart that is totally devoted to God. Henry Blackaby asserts that at any time, the receptiveness of your heart will determine your response to God's word. Let me say that again. It's very important. At any time, the receptiveness of your heart will determine your response to God's word. Your convictions are established from a heart that is receptive to the Holy Spirit's guidance through God's word. Quality 6. Noah lived a life of discipline. God commissioned Noah and his sons to build the ark. Now, God could have built the ark himself in a moment with one spoken word. Think of that. God could have just said, ark. There it was. However, he gave the task to Noah, who with his sons spent perhaps 100 plus years constructing the ark. Such a massive building project required discipline and diligence to see it to completion. Just as it took a life of great discipline to build the ark, so too it took a life of great discipline to refuse to take part in the wickedness of the world in which Noah lived. It is imperative that we as believers live a disciplined spiritual life in a world that is spinning out of control. Quality 7. Finally, Noah lived. Noah's faith wasn't of unwavering faith. Unwavering faith. Noah's faith wasn't just verbal. It was active. It was real. Hebrews chapter 11, verse 1 reveals that by faith, Noah, when warned about the things not yet seen, in holy fear built an ark to save his family. By faith, he condemned the world and became heir of the righteousness that comes by faith. It took unwavering faith for Noah to persevere those many years building the ark while the mockery and curses of those around him. I am reminded of Hebrews chapter 11, verse 1. It says, now faith is the assurance of things hoped for, the conviction of things not seen. Noah's faith and faithfulness are based on the assurance of God's promises and the conviction that God's commands would be filled. Scripture never indicates that Noah's faith faltered. Think of that. Never faltered. Fathers, finally be strong in the Lord and in His mighty power. Well, I want to bring my message to a conclusion this morning. When it was time for Noah to get on the ark, his family followed him. After 75 to 120 years of preaching, warning his friends and neighbors of impending judgment, Noah didn't have one convert join him on the ark. But if Noah, he had his family. Consider this. If Noah's sons and their wives would have refused to enter the ark, it probably would have been the end of civilization. After all, Noah was almost 601 years old when he exited the ark, and his wife was more than likely well beyond her childbearing years. Yes, Noah's life made a difference in the lives of his three sons and also in our lives today. You see, we are all descendants of that righteous carpenter preacher. Carpenter preacher. That reminds me of someone else in the Bible, the New Testament, our Lord and Savior, Jesus Christ. A carpenter, a preacher, a teacher, the Son of God. Let me speak in closing to dads here today. Dad, your life has an influence on those around you. Your spouse and your children are profoundly affected by your choices. Your coworkers, your neighbors, and your friends will be impacted by your life. As the world tries to persuade people to follow its standard, your life should stand in stark contrast as an example of obedience, love, dedication, righteousness, conviction, discipline, and unwavering faith. This be your constant confession. I have decided to follow Jesus. I have decided to follow Jesus. I have decided to follow Jesus. No turning back. No turning back. Noah never turned back. He never looked at the world around him. He kept looking at that ark and he kept pounding those nails and putting those boards until he completed the task. Let us too. Let us go forward in the power of the Holy Spirit, serving God with our lives and with the lives of our family. There's another verse of that song. There's many verses of that song. It says this, the cross before me, the world behind me. The cross before me, the world behind me. The cross before me, the world behind me. Daddies, no turning back, no turning back. I close with this. Faith of our fathers, holy faith, we will be true to thee till death. Amen? Amen. Again, happy Father's Day, dads.

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3: Here in God's house here this morning, we welcome any guests and visitors with us this morning and also with us over the live stream. My name is Pastor Andrew Mazzell. This morning, we have the long-awaited arrival of Pastor Bruce. Pastor Bruce will be giving us his message this morning out of a gospel reading, Matthew's gospel reading, and the topic will be, and the theme will be going through church membership, or are you a church member or a disciple? We saw that in the pastor's corner that he sent out with our weekly e-news, and so he'll be addressing that as Jesus addresses that in the gospel reading from Matthew chapter, I forget what, chapter 10. So we'll look forward to hearing that later today, or later in the service as well. If you see anybody in between services who are coming to the late service, just a reminder that we will be inside for late service. We got a little bit of rain this morning, and so it's going to be pretty wet out there, so we'll be inside for the late service later today as well. That's all I have for our opening. As the psalmist said, I was glad when they said to me, "Let us go into the house of the Lord." We begin with our opening hymn.

0: Might you please rise as you were able. In remembrance of your baptism, I invite you to make that sign of the cross in the name of the Father, and of the Son, and of the Holy Spirit. Amen. Amen. Our help is in the name of the Lord,
1: who made heaven and earth.
0: If you, O Lord, had kept a record of sins, O Lord, who could stand?
1: But with you there is forgiveness. Therefore you are feared.
0: Since we are gathered to hear God's word, call upon him in prayer and praise and receive the gifts of our Lord Jesus Christ in the fellowship of his church. Let us first consider our unworthiness and confess before God and one another that we have sinned in thought, word, and deed, and that we cannot free ourselves from our sinful condition. Together as his people, let us take refuge in the infinite mercy of God our Heavenly Father, seeking his grace for the sake of Christ and saying, God, Almighty God, have mercy upon us. Forgive us our sins, and lead us to everlasting life.
2: Amen.
0: The Almighty God, in his mercy, has given his Son to die for you, and for his sake forgives you all of your sins. As a called and ordained servant of Christ, and by his authority, I therefore forgive you all of your sins in the name of the Father, and of the Son, and of the Holy Spirit.
2: Amen.
0: Please be seated for our song.

0: be with you.
1: And also with you.
0: Let us pray. Almighty God, by the working of your Holy Spirit, grant that we may gladly hear your word proclaimed among us and follow its directing. Through Jesus Christ, your Son, our Lord, who lives and reigns with you and the Holy Spirit, one God, now and forever.
2: Amen.
0: Please be seated for our readings.

0: morning. First reading, Jeremiah 28, 5 through 9. Then the prophet Jeremiah spoke to Hananiah, the prophet, in the presence of the priests and all the people who were standing in the house of the Lord. And the prophet Jeremiah said, Amen. May the Lord do so. May the Lord make the words that you have prophesied come true and bring back to this place from Babylon the vessels of the house of the Lord and all the exiles. You hear now this word that I speak in your hearing and in the hearing of all the people. The prophets who preceded you and me from ancient times prophesied war, famine, and pestilence against many countries and great kingdoms. As for the prophet who prophesies peace, when the word of that prophet comes to pass, then it will be known that the Lord has truly sent the prophet. This is the word of the Lord. Second readings from Romans 7, 1 through 13. Or do you not know, brothers, for I am speaking of those who know the law, that the law is binding on a person only as long as he lives. Thus, a married woman is bound by law to her husband while he lives. But if her husband dies, she is released from the law of marriage. Accordingly, she will be called an adulteress if she lives with another man while her husband is alive. But if her husband dies, she is free from that law, and she marries another man, she is not an adulteress. Likewise, my brothers, you have also died to the law through the body of Christ, so that you may belong to another, to him who has been raised from the dead, in order that we may bear fruit for God. For while we were living in the flesh, our sinful passions aroused by the law were at work in the members to bear fruit for death. But now we are released from the law, having died to that which held us captive, so that we may serve not under the old written code, but in the new life of the Spirit. What then shall we say? That the law is sin? By no means. Yet, if it had not been for the law, I would have not known sin. I would not have known what is to covet if the law had not said, Thou shalt not covet. But sin, seizing an opportunity through the commandment, produced in me all kinds of covetousness. Apart from the law, sin lies dead. I was once alive apart from the law, but when the commandment came, sin came alive and I died. The very commandment that promised life proved to be my death to me. For sin, seizing an opportunity through commandment, deceived me and through it killed me. So the law is holy, and the commandment is holy, and righteous, and good. Did that which is good then bring death to me? By no means. It was sin producing death in me through what is good, in order that sin might be shown to be sin, and through the commandment might become sinful beyond measure. This is the word of the Lord.
1: At this time, I invite our children to come forward for our children's message led by our family life coordinator, Caitlin Harstick.

0: What does this say? Welcome. What does welcome mean? I know we don't really think about that a lot, but when do we typically say welcome? Maybe when someone comes to our house and we greet them and have them come in, right? Or maybe this morning you heard someone say welcome when you came into church today. So when I looked it up, it says to greet in a warm and friendly manner. Would you agree with that? Yeah, when you say welcome, it's usually in a warm, friendly manner, and you're greeting someone. And I brought this sign today because in our gospel reading, Jesus talks about welcoming people. Who do you think he wants us to welcome? To greet in a warm and friendly manner. Everyone, right? So Jesus loves everybody. He loves you, he loves me, he loves everyone. But sometimes people don't know that, and he wants them to know. So we welcome them into God's family. It's not always easy. Sometimes it's hard. Sometimes people don't really want to hear about it. But because we love Jesus, we want everyone to know about him. So why do you think we do that? How do we do that? We're kind to them, right? So when we see people, we show them, we give them acts of kindness. It might be holding a door for someone, or helping set the table for mom and dad, or helping them clean up toys. Anything that you can do that is kind is sharing God's love. So why do we be kind? Do you think we need to earn God's love? No, we already have God's love. God loves us forever. And nothing that we can do or don't do is going to make us lose that love. He loves us unconditionally. So we don't do it to earn anything. We do acts of kindness and we welcome people because we want to share that love that Jesus has for us with others. Because they have it too. They just don't know it. So we welcome them. We welcome them into God's family. We share that love. We share that Jesus died for us so that we can live forever with him. And we share that good news and we be kind to others so that they can be greeted into God's family too. And when we do that, we grow his kingdom, and it makes Jesus really, really happy. So as we go out today, remember how good it feels to feel invited, to feel welcome, and share that with others so that they can know God's love too. Amen? Amen. Let's pray like this. Dear God, thank you for loving us, and giving us the Holy Spirit that works through us, and shares your love with others. Amen. All right, thanks for coming up.
1: Hey, I invite you please rise as you're able as we continue with the Holy Gospel.

0: Holy Gospel according to St. Matthew, the 10th chapter.
1: Glory to you, O Lord.
0: Jesus said, "Do not think that I have come to bring peace on earth. I have not come to bring peace, but a sword. For I have come to set a man against his father, daughter against her mother, daughter-in-law against her mother-in-law. Person's enemies will be those of his household. Whoever loves father or mother more than me is not worthy of me. And whoever loves son or daughter more than me is not worthy of me. And whoever does not take his cross and follow me is not worthy of me. Whoever finds his life will lose it, and whoever loses his life for my sake will find it. Whoever receives you receives me, and whoever receives me receives him who sent me. The one who receives a prophet because he is a prophet will receive a prophet's reward, and the one who receives a righteous person because he is a righteous person will receive a righteous person's reward. And whoever gives one of these little ones even a cup of cold water because he is a disciple, truly I say to you, he will by no means lose his reward." This is the gospel of the Lord.
1: Praise to you, O Christ.
0: Having heard God's word, we confess our common Christian faith through the words of the Apostles' Creed.
1: I believe in God, the Father Almighty, maker of heaven and earth, and in Jesus Christ, his only Son, our Lord, who was conceived by the Holy Spirit, born of the Virgin Mary, suffered under Pontius Pilate, was crucified, died, and was buried. He descended into hell. The third day he rose again from the dead. He ascended into heaven and sits at the right hand of God the Father Almighty. From thence he will come to judge the living and the dead. I believe in the Holy Spirit, the Holy Christian Church, the communion of saints, the forgiveness of sins, the resurrection of the body, and the life everlasting. Amen.
0: Please be seated for our sermon hymn.

And we pray. Heavenly Father, you've called us. You've called us to be disciples, to make disciples. You made us a member of the body of Christ. And yet we struggle, we have sin. And some people misunderstand what sin is and how they perceive it should not be a part of a Christian's life. But yet we know, and that's why we're reminded we need you, Jesus. You came to bear the debt of our sin, that we could be holy in the Father's sight. In Jesus' name, amen. Grace, peace, and mercy be multiplied unto all of you from God our Father and from our Lord and Savior Jesus Christ. Raise your hand if you've ever heard someone say, the church is just a bunch of hypocrites. Have you heard that? Yeah, quite a few of you had. I would guess most of us have. Maybe preachers hear it more than the rest of you, but yes, I've heard that many times. Why do people say that? A couple reasons. Might be an excuse for them not to go to church. But in addition to that, probably is because they have observed the lifestyle of some people who are church members, and they sin, and they conclude, well, they must be hypocrites. For years, I've had opportunity to engage in conversations with a number of people who have said, your church is just a bunch of hypocrites. Another congregation I once served, a member asked me, would you go and visit a friend of mine? He's in poor health. He's in the nursing home. And so I did. I went to see him, and he was rather blunt. He said, Pastor, I've lived my whole life in this community, and I can tell you that I've lived a much better life than a lot of members in your church. You have a bunch of hypocrites. So how did I respond? I said, you know, it's a good thing that you lived a good life, but do you know why my members come to church? Because they know they're sinners. And they desire and want the grace of God who loves them and forgives them despite their sin. And while living a good life is pleasing to God, but I need you to know that living a good life does not get you into heaven. It's believing in Jesus as one Savior, because you see, all people are sinners. You are, and so am I. And so we need Jesus, because he's the only one who saves us from our sin. Dictionary defines a hypocrite as someone who pretends to be what he is not. A couple examples. The first one, while I was at the seminary, one of the professors shared this true life example from when he served in a parish. He had an adult who, a man who he took through adult instruction, and one Sunday confirmed and baptized him. His wife, his family, the congregation all rejoiced. The next Sunday, that man at the end of the service walked through the line, bent over, whispered in a pastor's ear, I want you to know, I don't believe any of this crap. I just did this to get my wife off my back. Now that's an example of extreme of what a hypocrite is. It's also hypocrisy when a member consistently commits the same sins, whether that's lying, gossiping, cursing God's name, lusting, whatever sin you want to name, and that person does not feel sorrow or remorse, does not from the heart confess his sins to God, and has no desire to want to change. That too is being a hypocrite. We just sang the words of Jesus, who said to the disciples and to us, come follow me. And the hymn included some things like this. Following Jesus involves denial of self, confessing one's sin, seeking to obey Jesus. For in his word, Jesus teaches us how to shun and flee things that harm our soul's salvation. If you happen to read this week's posting of what's happening at Zion, you know that I'll be addressing this question. Is there a difference between being a church member and a disciple of Christ? Through the years, that topic has been debated by theologians, by laity as well. In recent years, I hear more people leaning towards, well, I prefer the term disciple of Christ. For me, it's just a matter of semantics. It's worth, because both of those titles, a member of the body of Christ and disciple of Christ, have rich spiritual meaning. Those favoring disciple base it upon the words of Jesus in Matthew 28, where he said, go therefore. He did not say, go therefore and make members.
He said, go therefore and make disciples. And yet the Apostle Paul wrote about believers in Jesus as being members of the body of Christ, where Jesus is the head of that body. That's quite a visual image, not to take lightly. Paul goes on at great length in 1 Corinthians to explain how each part of the body needs to be a functioning part of the body. If you ever had a broken bone, surgery, replacement parts, a knee, hip, or just some ankles or knees that just don't want to function well, you find how limited your body becomes. A key to understanding the importance and value of the word member is the verb functioning, where each member of the church is meant to be a functioning member, using their time, their talents, their money. And there where members do that, you will find a very alive, effective church moving forward. The culture of our day has demeaned the meaning of the word member. Our society's understanding of membership has infiltrated the church in a negative way. You see, look at how many clubs and organizations a person can be a member just by paying their annual dues, with no little activity expected. In some clubs, all that's required to keep your membership is just send in your annual due. Some organizations expect nothing from you, and therefore the members expect to be entertained and served. And those concepts have crept in, and Satan has used it to infiltrate the church in a negative way. Meaning this, some people have the attitude, the church is here to serve me. Baptisms, confirmation, marriage, funeral, with no plan of their own involvement or service to Christ, his church, or other people. That would be like trying to function one's body without a hip. Oh, the body would survive, but it would be very, very limited. And so it is in a church when not all people are involved in the life of that church. In other fields, people feel that they're entitled to a lifetime membership because they went through what they consider to be the initiation rite of confirmation. It's interesting, as the people involved in shepherding our strays, they and I are making calls to people, and we've heard from a number, well, I want to keep my membership at Zion, but yet we never see them or seldom ever see them. They don't understand and forgotten the vows and promises that they made to God, who holds us accountable to those vows. We said we'll be regular in worship and receiving communion. The vow includes that we would rather die than to deny Christ, that will support the work of Christ's church. Years ago, I served a church where I'd been there for 8 months, and I sat down one day with the treasurer, and we went through the list of memberships, and he had marked the ones who were active members. And I saw a person I hadn't met yet in 8 months. And so I asked the treasurer, what makes this person an active member? And the treasurer said, he's a member in good standing because annually he mails in his church dues. Never in my life had I heard such a thing. Never had I heard of an offering referred to as a due. Just like a club, keep your membership active by paying your dues. With that answer from the treasurer told me why at that time that church was struggling desperately to survive. Despite that misguided understanding of the word membership, I love and value the Bible's usage of that word member. Let me give you just a few quick examples. 1 Corinthians 6 says, as a Christian, our bodies are members of Christ. Romans 12, as a member of Christ's body, each of us belong to one another. 1 Corinthians 12, as members of one another, we suffer with one another, we rejoice with one another through the varying circumstances of life. Ephesians 3 says, being a member of the body of Christ, we realize that the gospel is meant for all people, nations, tribes, races, and it's Jesus who unites them together. There's a very deep spiritual meaning to bearing the title of member in Christ's church. Yet due to what the culture has done to our understanding of the word member, I also understand the desire that people say I prefer to be called a disciple of Christ. So what does that mean?
I could go on forever in that. I just want to emphasize 3 points. Discipleship means to love and honor Jesus first, even before family members and family activities. A person once said to me, God approves of the family. Therefore, if I don't feel he thinks it's wrong if my family misses church because we have a family activity going on. Without question, God approves the family. I mean, he's the one who created the concept of the family. And he approves of families doing things together. So at the top of the Christian's priority list is a wonderful family activity, which is to worship Jesus together. In the third commandment, Moses did not say, remember the Sabbath day whenever you don't have a family activity planned. In our gospel reading from Matthew, we heard earlier these words of Jesus referring that our love and commitment needs to come to him first. So anyone who loves his father or mother more than me is not worthy of me. Anyone who loves son or daughter more than me is not worthy of me. Secondly, to be a disciple of Christ means to love Jesus more than we love ourselves. Jesus said this, if anyone comes to me and does not hate even his own life, he cannot be my disciple. Those are strong words. They're first commandment words to emphasize we're not to idolize ourselves. We're not to live selfishly for ourselves. For if we do, Jesus says we'll lose our life. And what did he mean? We'll lose out on the crown, the goal of life of heaven. Why? Because we've made our God ourselves, our goodness, our accomplishments. Because we are sinners, we fall short of always loving Jesus more than ourselves. That's why we need Jesus. That's why we treasure his love, his grace. It's there to forgive us for our shortcomings. He clearly says to repentant sinners, you are forgiven. And we treasure that. Another quality of a disciple who follows Jesus is he bears fruit. He's productive. In John 15, Jesus said this, if a man remains in me and I in him, he will bear much fruit. This is to my Father's glory that you bear much fruit, showing yourselves to be my disciples. Evidence of discipleship comes in the things that we say and do, which shows forth our faith in Jesus, which in turn the Holy Spirit uses to work in the lives of others to bring them to faith in Jesus. Such a life involves sacrificial service, which Jesus modeled for us. In Matthew 20:28, Jesus said, the Son of Man did not come to be served, but to serve, and to give his life as a ransom for many. On Monday, Thursday, the night Jesus instituted the Lord's Supper, he made a lasting impression on the disciples, and hopefully for you and I as well. He knelt down on his knees, he washed the disciples' feet, and then he said to them, now that I, your Lord and teacher, have washed your feet, you also should wash one another's feet. The disciples were learning what it meant to be to sacrificially give in humility, not to their glory or recognition, but to the glory of God. A wealthy woman had given a large amount of money to Christian missions. She decided to take a trip and visit some of those missions that she had been supporting. The very last one that she visited was a leper colony. In a small room, she observed a Christian nurse treating an ugly, nauseating, festering sore in the body of a leper. Revolted by what she saw, she mumbled under her breath, I couldn't do that for $1 million. The nurse heard what she said, and the nurse said, neither could I. All the money in the world could not have persuaded her to work in those conditions. And yet she was there. Why? Because a power far more persuasive than any money could hold had gotten a hold of her heart. And that power was a sacrificial giving love of Jesus. Has that power grasped your heart and life of service? Following Jesus in discipleship means loving Jesus more than family, loving Jesus more than self, being productive and bearing fruit through sacrificial service. We, you and I, have not always been such disciples fitting that description. That does not make us hypocrites. It means
We are sinners, standing in need of the grace and mercy of God, who forgives repentant sinners. Because of Jesus' sacrificial death on the cross and for his sake, God joyfully, as we heard earlier in this service, he forgives us. He chooses to remember our sins no more. So we arise forgiven and go forth as disciples, members of Christ's body, seeking to serve God and others. The last verse of the hymn that we sang, I'll say those words again. Then let us follow Christ our Lord and take the cross appointed, and firmly clinging to his word in suffering be undaunted. For those who bear the battle strain, the crown of heavenly life obtain. Amen. Almighty God, your word is cast like seed into the ground. Now let the dew of heaven descend and righteous fruit abound. Amen. I invite you to rise. Please express a Christian greeting to those around you.

this time we go before the Lord with our first fruits offerings, the best of what God has given to us in response of faith of what His gospel does for us in our lives. We see those ways to give on the screen. I also invite you to fill out a fellowship pad found in the inside aisle of your pew. We receive our gifts.

0: At this time, I invite you to please rise as you are able as we go before the Lord with the prayers. Pray for the whole church of God in Christ Jesus and for all people according to their needs. Holy God, you are our strength and shield, so teach us to sing of your steadfast love and make known your faithfulness as we live in Christ's light. Lord, in your mercy. Father in heaven, bring peace, not a sword, to our homes by your grace. Foster a common love of and knowledge of your word among husbands and wives, parents and children. Guide their love for one another by your love for them. Lord, in your mercy. Mighty God, watch over all who make, judge, and administer the laws of our nation, and preserve us from sinful contempt and for good order and godly laws. Give to our authorities integrity and honor, and bless all citizens with charity and love. Lord, in your mercy. Lord of heaven and earth, you rule and govern your church and all her pastors and ministers, that she may be preserved by the doctrine of your saving word and defended from all adverse adversaries, and that faith may be strengthened and love increased. At the turn of this election, Lord, we give you thanks for providing results. Grant peace in our synod, and grant that President Harrison might serve you and her church with wisdom and trust. Lord, in your mercy. Most merciful Lord, grant to those in trouble, want, sickness, peril of death, or any other adversity, the healthful spirit of your grace for healing, strength, comfort, and relief. Hear us as we pray for also this morning Nora Anderson, Judy Schoenick, Marianne Hardy, Gert Strami, Loretta Walls, Scott Holmer, Cheryl Flapp, Donna Meyer, Chuck Chadbourne, Tom Frank, Lynn Schramm, David Johnson, John Berg, Harley Olson, Roman Brennan, Scott Oliver, Diane Peters, and Darlene Kristen as she drives to Mayo this coming week for checkups with cancer diagnosis. Lord, in your mercy. Gracious Father, you bid us to come to you in all times and in all places. So grant us strength and courage to stand firm in the afflictions we face in this life, waiting for your deliverance. Lord, in your mercy. For those celebrating birthdays and anniversaries this week, we ask that you'd strengthen and keep every one of them. For Gary and Barb Tangen, and Daryl and Grace Nichols. For Sam Martinson, Margie Kessler, Margaret Cairns, Lawrence Sunrum, Alan Engel, David Caslow, Chase Swanson, Schaefer Nordic, and Wayne Briard. Lord, in your mercy. Graciously receive our prayers, deliver and preserve us, for to you alone we give all glory, honor, and worship, the Father, Son, and Holy Spirit, one God, now and forever. Amen. Hear us as we pray in his name and as he has taught us. Our Father, who art in heaven, hallowed be thy name. Thy kingdom come, thy will be done, on earth as it is in heaven. Give us this day our daily bread, and forgive us our trespasses, as we forgive those who trespass against us. And lead us not to temptations, but deliver us from evil. For thine is the kingdom, and the power, and the glory, forever and ever. Amen. We join in praying our mission outreach prayer, and as we pray, please call to mind the name and face of someone specific, a family member, a neighbor, a coworker, friend who the Lord may reach through you. We join in praying together. Stir up our hearts, O Lord, to make ready the way of your only begotten Son, that by his coming we may be a witness to this world and a light unto the path of those in darkness. Lord, bless us as we follow in your grace, and give us opportunity to share those with those on our heart today. Amen. Let us bless the Lord.
1: Thanks be to God.
0: The Lord bless you and keep you. The Lord make his face to shine upon you and be gracious to you. The Lord look upon you with his favor and give you his peace. Amen. Please be seated for our closing hymn.

0: Good morning. I'd like to start us off with a few announcements, but I can't really call them announcements. They're more like thank yous. Big thank you to all of those who helped with Sunday or VBS this year. I wasn't here last Sunday, but I wanted to make sure to give a big thank you. And for everyone who came out and helped in some way or attended, I think the question I get asked the most during that week is, are you tired yet? And it's true, I am tired, but it's tired in the best way, because it's just a week filled of people learning about God and being joyful. And it's great to see people volunteering and finding joy in volunteering and serving the Lord. So thank you. I really appreciate all the help. A lot of work goes into it, and a lot of it's from you guys. So thank you very much for that, and it was a great week. And another thank you, our Zion mission team that's going to Alaska this year is finished their fundraising, and we want to give you all thanks for the donations you brought in. We came in at just over $15,000 in funds raised, which is a huge blessing to everyone going. There's 27 people going, and each one of them is benefiting from that. So thank you for all that you have given to them and supporting them in their trip, and we look forward to updating you as we continue forward. We're about a month away, and looking forward to going and looking forward to sharing how the trip went with you guys. Thank you.
1: As we look ahead, we have the annual celebration coming up on July 19th at 3 p.m., so that will take place. Looking forward to that as well. Prior to that, we'll have our water carnival parade, so we look for folks to walk or help out with the float that we have. Our theme, the t-shirts that we have, will say just remember your baptism. Find it very fitting, because we'll be doused with water throughout that. So those t-shirts that we have are in. You can pick those up. Sizes are limited, just because I picked them up from a conference I attended. I just simply asked for them, and they sent them our way. So they're happy to let us proclaim the gospel of what God has done for us in baptism. And so if you want to sign up or want to stop by the church office this week and pick one of those up, we'll have those as well. Last week, we found a phone. So if you're missing your phone, this was on the outdoor chapel. It was sitting on the hitch, I think, sitting on the hitch. And there's 3% left in the battery. I tried charging it to see if I could see anybody's face or anything. There's no SIM card or anything like that. So if you're missing your phone, we've got it. Anyway. Food pantry, again, sign up. July is our month for food pantry, and so the sign-up is also out in the outside the church office. You can sign up there. Encouragement is also to sign up, because that will also go on Tuesday and Thursday from 11 a.m. to 3 p.m. Any help is greatly appreciated, especially those strong enough to lift heavier boxes. That's one thing that they were looking for to have as a solid, so that they could serve in that way. Yeah. Looking out, we have our Mustard Seed Moms Park Crawl, just to join us on July 2nd at 10:30. That's a splash pad down in Fergus Falls. So if you know anybody that wants to participate in that, it's a wonderful opportunity to do a park crawl with a bunch of moms, and as they go through the book, Getting Through What You're Going Through by Tanner Olson. That's all we have for our announcements this morning. Go in peace and serve the Lord.

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3: Good morning and welcome to the broadcast of the Mass from Holy Rosary Catholic Church in Detroit Lakes. 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

0: We gather in the name of the Father, and of the Son, and of the Holy Spirit.
1: Amen.
0: Sisters and brothers, may God's peace, peace in the love of our Lord Jesus Christ, the communion of the Holy Spirit, be with all of you.
1: And with your spirit.
0: Thank you. It's good to be with you. Father Pat Sullivan, visiting, working on my retirement, like some of you. So, and we're working on our faith, working on becoming better friends, better lovers, better Christians. And Lord Jesus, there's a lot that gets in the way of that. Distracts us, tempts us. Lord, as we begin this celebration, set us free from sin. Set us free from all that prevents us from becoming more of who you are calling us to be.
2: Lord Jesus, you died to sin once and for all. Lord, have mercy.
0: Lord, have mercy.
2: Lord Jesus, you were raised from the dead by the glory of the Father. Christ, have mercy.
0: Christ, have mercy.
2: Lord Jesus, you are the way that leads to everlasting life. Lord, have mercy.
0: Lord, have mercy. May Almighty God have mercy on us, forgive us our sins, and bring us all to everlasting life.
1: Amen.

0: Let us pray. O God, who through the grace of adoption chose us to be children of light, grant, we pray, that we may not be wrapped in the darkness of error, but always be seen to stand in the bright light of truth. We ask and we pray through our Lord Jesus Christ, your Son, lives and reigns with you in the unity of the Holy Spirit, God, forever and ever.
1: Amen.

A reading from the second book of Kings. One day, Elijah came to Shunem, where there was a woman of influence who urged him to dine with her. Afterward, when he passed by, he used to stop there to dine. So she said to her husband, "I know that Elijah is a holy man of God, since he visits us often. Let us arrange a little room on the roof and furnish it for him with a bed, table, chair, and lamp, so that when he comes to us, he can stay there." Sometime later, Elijah arrived and stayed in the room overnight. Later, Elijah asked, "Can something be done for her?" His servant Gehazi answered, "Yes, she has no son, and her husband is getting on in years." Elijah said, "Call her." When the woman had been called and stood at the door, Elijah promised, "This time next year, you will be fondling a baby son."

0: A reading from St. Paul to the Romans. Brothers and sisters, are you unaware that we who were baptized into Christ Jesus were baptized into his death? We were indeed buried with him through baptism into death, so that, just as Christ was raised from the dead by the glory of the Father, we too might live in newness of life. If, then, we have died with Christ, we believe that we shall also live with him. We know that Christ, raised from the dead, dies no more. Death no longer has power over him. As to his death, he died to sin once and for all. As to his life, he lives for God. Consequently, you too must think of yourselves as dead to sin and living for God in Christ Jesus. The word of the Lord.
1: Thanks be to God.

0: The Lord be with you.
1: And with your spirit.
0: A reading from the Holy Gospel according to Matthew.
2: Glory to you, O Lord.
0: Jesus said to his apostles, "Whoever loves father or mother more than me is not worthy of me. And whoever loves son or daughter more than me is not worthy of me. And whoever does not take up his cross and follow after me is not worthy of me. Whoever finds his life will lose it, and whoever loses his life for my sake will find it. Whoever receives you receives me, and whoever receives me receives the one who sent me. Whoever receives a prophet because he is a prophet will receive a prophet's reward. And whoever receives a righteous man because he is righteous man will receive a righteous man's reward. And whoever gives only a cup of cold water to one of these little ones to drink, because the little one is a disciple, amen, I say to you, he will surely not lose his reward." The Gospel of the Lord.
1: Praise

Elijah asked, "What can I do for her? What can I do for you?" As we gather this Sunday morning, God, I think, smiles upon us. And as we gather here, I think God is saying, "What can I do for you? What do you want? What do you need?" Somebody, at times, people will ask, you know, "Why did you become a priest?" or "What is it like to become a priest?" And one of my answers is, being a priest kind of not only enables me, but kind of pushes me to be who I am. And in the sacrament of ordination, Bishop, the people call me to be, call you to be priest, and then the bishop anoints you. As in our baptism, we are priest, prophet, and king. And so in the ordination of priesthood, anointed to be in particular priest, prophet, to be one who, I guess, is usually asked, "Well, can you say the prayer, Father?" And yeah, I'd like to say the prayer. So again this morning, what do you want? Do you want to be a mom or a dad? And what does that mean for you to be mother or father? What is the gift and what is the responsibility? To be a spouse, what is the gift of being married to that character next to you? What's the responsibilities of that marriage relationship? To be part of the family of God, what is our responsibility? What are our gifts and obligations? What are our chores? What's your chore? What is the responsibility and gift of being a citizen? To entering into a country and becoming part of those people, part of this country, to serve in the military, to vote, to be a citizen who's concerned about the community. This morning in the God's Gospel, we're invited to ponder deeper the mystery of our identity. And so that mystery of who we are and what does it mean to be a Christian? What does it mean to be a parent, a spouse? What does it mean to be true to your identity? Why did God create you, and are we being who God really created us to be? And I think that question, somebody said it's an ontological question. It's about the question about the very being of existence, of our existence. And for us here this morning, part of that is a mystery of God, of who is our God, who is Jesus. What is the relationship between the Father and the Son? What is the mystery of the Holy Spirit? And so the Lord says, "Whoever loves father and mother more than me is not worthy of me," challenging us into a mystery, into a depth of our very being,
Last night I thought about in marriage, it's a sacrament, and so the two become one. And yet, a husband and wife getting married, we still love our parents, but I'm not really sure if I want my in-laws to come with us on our honeymoon. I'm not really sure if I want the folks to come along on that honeymoon of ours. And so there is a recognition that, yes, I love my parents, but I love this one. And the two of us will become one. And the two of us become one in Christ. And it is in that mystery of the two becoming one in Christ that we claim to be a sacrament. That there's a godness, a holiness about that union and that communion. And so one might say to the children, well, go ask your mom. And the other one will say, well, go ask your dad. And then who's going to take on that responsibility of making the choice? Do they or can they or can't they? And mom and dad look together and they say a prayer and they say, what would God want? What is best for the people we love? And so we pray. We say a prayer that we might make the best choice for the people we love. And that's, I think, what God's Word is inviting us this morning to be about. Priority. What's the most important? What's the most important? Who's the most important person in the relationship? And if God is the most important person in the relationship, then God, help me to love the one on earth I love the most, my spouse, my children, my family, my neighbors, my country, my world. And so let us again be reminded of our priorities. First things first. What do you want? And when people ask you, or what you might ask them, what do they want? What can you give them that is of great value? We can give them food and drink. We can give them, if we're a mechanic, we can help them with their mechanics. If we're a good tech, we can help them with their phone and computer. But even more importantly, what do we have to give them? The truth. The truth that God might reveal to us. A couple weeks ago, I had a funeral, and a couple of the people, when they're sharing of memories, they talked about, you know, when you ask Jerry for a question to Jerry, he wouldn't always tell you what you wanted to hear, but he usually told you the truth. And truth be said, isn't that what we want? The truth? Almighty God, continue to remind us of the truth. We know, and you know, that we are sinners in need of your mercy and love. But what we, I think, forget is the truth is we're children of God. We're heirs of the kingdom of God. Everything of value, of real value, is yours through Christ our Lord. The truth is you don't have to worry. Last week we talked about fear. Truth is you really don't have to worry. God provides.
God provides protection because the people sitting around you also value your life and will help to protect you. People around you also value you and they will help to nourish and feed you. And hopefully the people around us will help us and value us and feed us with that which is eternal, the promise of eternal life through Christ our Lord. Amen.

0: Let us stand, and as a family of faith, mindful of the mystery that gives us life and that we live in, we proclaim, I believe in one God, the Father, the Almighty, maker of heaven and earth, of all things visible and invisible. I believe in one Lord Jesus Christ, the only begotten Son of God, born of the Father before all ages, God from God, light from light, true God from true God, begotten, not made, consubstantial with the Father. Through him all things were made.
1: For us and
0: for our salvation, he came down from heaven by the Holy Spirit, was incarnate of the Virgin Mary, and became man. For our sake he was crucified under Pontius Pilate. He suffered death and was buried, and rose again on the third day, in accordance with the Scriptures. He ascended into heaven, and is seated at the right hand of the Father. He will come again in glory to judge the living and the dead, and his kingdom will have no end. I believe in the Holy Spirit, the Lord, the giver of life, who proceeds from the Father and the Son, who with the Father and the Son is adored and glorified, and who has spoken through the prophets. I believe in one holy, Catholic, and apostolic church. I confess one baptism for the forgiveness of sins, and I look forward to the resurrection of the dead and the life of the world to come. Amen. Almighty God, you know the longings, the hopes, the prayers that we bring. Help us to be mindful of the needs of one another as together we present to you our prayers.
2: For all people who have been baptized into the death and resurrection of Jesus Christ, especially for Bridger John Ishens, baptized this weekend, we pray to the Lord.
0: Lord,
2: hear our prayer. For our leaders, as we celebrate the 250th anniversary of our nation's birth, that they may always work to better implement the ideals of the time of its founding, we pray to the Lord.
0: Lord,
2: hear our prayer. For all of us, that like the small Christian community in ancient Rome, we may think of ourselves as dead to sin and living for God in Christ Jesus, we pray to the Lord.
0: Lord,
2: hear our prayer. For the women attending the Fiat Ministries retreat this weekend, for men preparing to attend the Estrevere Vocations Camp, and for middle school youth preparing to attend St. John Paul II camps, that the Holy Spirit is received by all participants. We pray to the Lord.
0: Lord,
2: hear our prayer. For the safety of active military, first responders, doctors, nurses, and law enforcement, we pray to the Lord.
0: Lord,
2: hear our prayer. For travelers and vacationers, that their journeys will be safe and their time in the lakes area renewing, we pray to the Lord.
0: Lord,
2: hear our prayer. For all those suffering illness of mind or body, that they may be open to God's grace bringing them healing, we pray to the Lord.
0: Lord,
2: hear our prayer. For the eternal glory of those who have died, we pray to the Lord.
0: Lord,
2: hear our prayer.
0: Lord, we pray too for our sisters and brothers in Venezuela, those recovering from the earthquake. Bless them. Bless those who come to care and to help. Lord, help us find any survivors. Embrace those who have died. We pray to the Lord.
2: Lord, hear our prayer.
0: Almighty God, you are the giver of all that is good. Help us to recognize how blessed we are. Help us to share in those blessings. Help us to share the mystery and the wonders that are ours through Christ our Lord.
2: Amen. Children are invited to bring forth their gifts for the poor in our community.

0: Please pray, my sisters and brothers, my offerings and yours, the gifts, the food, the prayers, all that we bring, may be acceptable to God, our Almighty Father.
1: May the Lord accept the sacrifice at your hands for the praise and glory of his name, for our good and the law of his holy church.
0: O God, who graciously accomplish the effects of your mysteries, grant, we pray, that the deeds by which we serve you may be worthy of your sacred gifts, through Christ our Lord.
1: Amen.
0: The Lord be with you.
1: And with your spirit.
0: Lift up your hearts.
1: Lift them up, Lord.
0: And let us give thanks to the Lord our God.
1: It is right and just.
0: Amen. It is truly right and just, our duty and our salvation, always and everywhere, to give you thanks, Lord, Holy Father, Almighty, and Eternal God. We give you thanks through Christ Jesus, for by his birth he brought renewal to humanity's fallen state, and by his suffering he canceled out our sins. By his rising from the dead, he has opened the way to eternal life. And by ascending to you, O Father, he has unlocked the gates of heaven. And so with a company of angels and saints, we sing the hymn of your praise, as without end we acclaim.

You are indeed holy, O Lord, the fount of all holiness. Make holy, therefore, these gifts, we pray, by sending down your Spirit upon them like the dewfall, so that they may become for us the body and blood of our Lord, Jesus Christ. At the time he was betrayed and entered willingly into his passion, he took bread, giving thanks, he broke it and gave it to his disciples, saying, "Take this, all of you, and eat of it, for this is my body, which will be given up for you."

In a similar way, when supper was ended, he took the chalice, and once more giving thanks, gave the chalice to his disciples, saying, "Take this, all of you, and drink from it, for this is the chalice of my blood, the blood of the new and the eternal covenant, which will be poured out for you and for many for the forgiveness of sins. Do this in memory of me."

Therefore, as we celebrate the memorial of his death and resurrection, we offer you, Lord, the bread of life, the chalice of salvation, giving thanks that you have held us worthy to be in your presence and minister to you. Humbly we pray that partaking of the body and blood of Christ, we may be gathered into one by the Holy Spirit. Remember, Lord, your church spread throughout the world. Bring her to the fullness of charity, together with Leo, our Pope, and Andrew, our Bishop, Father Nate, and all the clergy. Remember also our brothers and sisters who have fallen asleep in the hope of the resurrection, and all who have died in your mercy. Welcome them into the light of your face. Have mercy on us all, we pray, that with the Blessed Virgin Mary, Mother of God, with Blessed Joseph, her spouse, with the blessed apostles, and all the saints who have pleased you throughout the ages, that we may merit to be co-heirs to eternal life, and may praise and glorify you through your Son, Jesus Christ. Through him, with him, and in him, O God, Almighty Father, in the unity of the Holy Spirit,

0: at the Savior's command, informed by divine teaching, mindful of those who taught us to pray. So we pray as Jesus taught. Our Father, who art in heaven, hallowed be thy name. Thy kingdom come, thy will be done, on earth as it is in heaven.
1: Give us this day our daily bread, and forgive us our trespasses, as we forgive those who trespass against us. And lead us not into temptation, but deliver us from evil.
0: Deliver us, Lord, we pray, from every evil. Graciously grant peace in our days, that by the help of your mercy, we may be always free from sin, safe from all distress, as we await the blessed hope and the coming of our Savior, Jesus Christ.
1: The kingdom, the power, and glory are yours, now and forever.
0: And Lord Jesus Christ, who said to your apostles, I leave you peace, my peace I give you. Lord Jesus, look not upon our sins, but upon the faith of your church, and graciously grant her peace in unity in accordance with your will, who live and reign forever and ever.
2: Amen.
0: The peace of the risen Lord Jesus be with all of you.
3: And with your spirit.
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0: Christ's peace, brother.
3: Peace, Father.
0: Thank you. God's peace. God's peace, my dear. God's peace. 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

0: Behold the Lamb of God. 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Blessed are those called to the supper of the Lamb.
1: Lord, I am not worthy that you should enter under my roof, but only say the word, and my soul shall be healed.
0: May the body and blood of Christ bring us all to eternal life. Amen.

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2: Lord, prepare
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1: Amen.
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1: Amen.
0: Body of Christ.
1: Amen.
0: Body of Christ.
1: Amen. 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
0: Body of Christ. 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
0: May this divine sacrifice we have offered and received fill us with life, O Lord, we pray, so that bound to you in lasting charity and love, we may bear fruit that lasts forever. Through Christ our Lord. Amen.
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4: ABC News, I'm Brian Clark. The start of the holiday week's expected to mark the beginning of what's going to be a busy travel period. ABC's Andrew Dimbert's at Newark Airport.
5: Flying is up slightly with nearly 5.9 million people expected to take domestic flights, but some of the biggest growth is actually coming from other modes of transportation like cruises, trains, and buses, which AAA says are seeing the strongest year-over-year increase. Still, the road trip remains the holiday travel king. About 85% of holiday travelers, or more than 61 million people, are expected to drive to their destinations.
4: There's a fireworks ban in effect in Utah because of hot, dry conditions fueling fires throughout the state. The U.S. Wildland Fire Service's three firefighters were killed. Two others hurt were hurt while battling fires on the border with Colorado. More than 20 people killed today in aviation crashes, 11 in a skydiving plane crash in France, 15 in a helicopter crash in Saudi Arabia. This is ABC News. President Trump notched another win in his effort to reshape the Republican Party. Julia Letlow, the candidate he endorsed in the Republican Senate primary, was victorious in the primary runoff Saturday. She has pledged her loyalty to President Trump. The World Cup's knockout stage is set. The U.S. plays Wednesday in Santa Clara, California, against Bosnia and Herzegovina. Businesses around the stadium hosting next month's final in New Jersey say they've already been knocked out.
6: As soon as you walk through the doors of Steve's Sizzling Steaks in Carlstadt, New Jersey, you're smacked in the face with a wall plastered with New York Giant greats. On a typical night, it's sizzling in here. On a World Cup match day, though,
7: it was a ghost town.
6: In fact, the manager says on match days, business has been down by 60%, so they are now cutting staff when there's World Cup action at MetLife, with the state DOT issuing gridlock alerts warning drivers to stay away from certain roads.
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14: Here's your KDLM weatherology forecast. Chance for scattered thunderstorms today, otherwise cloudy. High temperatures reach up to 79. Southeasterly winds 10 to 20 miles per hour. Partly cloudy tonight, slight chance for scattered storms, lows level off around 67. Mainly cloudy skies expected tomorrow, chance of thunderstorms. High temperatures reach up to 91. I'm meteorologist Jennifer Wojcicki. Right now, 68.
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1: Oh, good morning, everybody. Welcome to worship. Thank you so much for being here, and thanks to those of you who are worshiping online or the radio or TV. Glad you're able to connect that way. And a special welcome, as always, to those of you worshiping with us for the first time. Glad you're here as a guest or just checking us out. Just thankful that you're here with us and among us. As usual, I've got a handful of announcements before we enter into our worship. The first is there were supposed to be altar flowers given by Gavin, our baptizee today, given by Gavin's grandparents. And so I just need you to imagine the most beautiful flowers you've ever seen. Okay? And this was a mistake on our part, so we apologize for the family that we didn't secure those, and probably has something to do with Friday, the office being closed. But we're sorry for that. But yes, imagine the most beautiful flowers you possibly can to honor Gavin from his grandparents, which is such a sweet gesture, and thanks for your willingness to do that for us in our space as well. Our radio broadcast today is offered in memory of Lyle Johnston and Richard Chapman, given by Betty Johnston and her family. So thank you, Betty and family, for equipping us that way and in such memory. Ongoing volunteer campaign for worship assistance and Sunday ministries in general. The date has been set for the Sunday Worship Helpers Boot Camp. So if you're interested in volunteering or need a refresher on some of our volunteering roles, that's the idea behind that opportunity hosted by Sonny and Paul of our office staff. That is July 2nd. So see your bulletin for times if you are willing and able. And Vacation Bible School at First Lutheran Church starts tomorrow. And there's just a handful of things that I want to say as we embark on that. I just want to ask for your prayers as those kiddos, some of them coming and they're so excited and they're already sad that the week will come to an end. Some are sad that their parents are sending them to VBS. So I want you to pray for both of those kids. I'd love for you to pray for our Luther Crest camp counselors that helped put it on. I'd love for you to pray for our multiple volunteers in the congregation, both youth and adult volunteers that are helping Olivia, who also, I'm sure, covets our prayers as that day embarks. So I would just also want to offer our thanksgiving continuously year over year. The First Lutheran Church Foundation provides a really significant financial support to VBS that makes the threshold for kids in our community and kids in our congregation and their families to be a part of VBS very low, as in free. So thank you to our FLC Foundation and your generosity that may have supported the foundation in that work. So this week is a big week for our youth and community. So again, asking for your prayers and support. And of course, happy Father's Day to you fathers and father figures out there. So grateful for you and for the love that you offer your families. And also, as usual, we just offer a special blessing to you or others that meet Father's Day potentially with a little bit of ache, as you also maybe think of your father that's no longer here, or those of you who dreamt to be fathers and have not seen that fulfilled. So we all at once celebrate you fathers, and we stand in presence with those of you who meet this day with a little bit of ache in your hearts. On that, my friends, encourage you to look at the rest of the bulletin for any other announcements and invite you to stand as you are able. And we'll begin our worship today in the name of the Creator, the Son, and the Holy Spirit. Amen. Our gathering hymn, we sing together, Children of the Heavenly Father.

At this time, we confess our sin in the presence of God and of one another, and we start with a brief silence for self-reflection and self-examination. I invite you into that moment now. Merciful God, have mercy on us according to your steadfast love. In your great compassion, blot out our offenses. Release us from the guilt and shame we carry, and renew a right spirit within us. Teach us your ways, and uphold us by your Spirit, so that we may live and serve you in newness of life, through Jesus Christ, our Savior and Lord. Amen.

0: Day, and we just do our best not to take a single one of those for granted, that a family would invite us into such a moment, and that the church continues to beget itself. And I give thanks to God for Gavin and his family. And as usual, just offer a little preface to center us and found us into the sacrament of holy baptism. For what we're even observing and celebrating, and what is being experienced by Gavin and us as a community. And today I thought we'd deep dive a little bit in Luther's catechisms. So you're already excited, I can feel it. So Luther, 500 years ago, wrote a small catechism, which I think a lot of us have at least some exposure to. Some of you remember having to memorize that thing and best you can for your confirmation process. But a lesser known catechism that Luther wrote was his large catechism. The reason he wrote the small catechism is he thought, as it seemed that the Protestant Reformation in Germany was gaining traction and separation from the institution of the Catholic Church at the time was happening, Luther understood and his colleagues understood that they have to fill the void for ongoing religious formation. And so Luther pumps out a small catechism that was meant to be in the homes for people, to give them the meat and the potatoes of the faith, to focus on the sacraments, to focus on the Lord's Prayer, the Apostles' Creed, etc. It's a set, we need to pump this thing out and have it be a part of the home faith formation. But then he writes the large catechism, and he pumps that out to empower pastors and clergy throughout Germany and Northern Europe, and says, now this is for you all to become well-versed in religious instruction and formation and proclamation for your communities. And Luther says one of my favorite lines in the large catechism about baptism. That's such a centering reminder for how our tradition emphasizes what's happening in baptism. Luther says, the moment of baptism for Gavin is not Gavin or Gavin's family's work that pleases God. This is not our work that pleases God. This is God's work for Gavin. That's the Lutheran reversal of often the way Christians do theology, is this is a moment that reminds hopefully all of us and Gavin the rest of his life that we are grounded in a love that is already established and established forever. So it's not, oh, quick, get the water on him so we can save this child from a punitive God and it'll please the divine creator. No, this divine creator is saying, through water, I hope you know, Gavin, and family and community, that I love you already and forever. And this may be the foundation of his life. So with that, I invite Gavin's parents and sponsor, Jenna, to come on up, and parents Nikki and Ryan. Who presents Gavin for baptism? Called by the Holy Spirit, trusting in the grace and love of God, do you desire to have him baptized into Christ? If so, respond, we do. And as you bring Gavin to receive the gift of baptism, you are entrusted with responsibilities to live with him among God's faithful people, to bring him to the Word of God and the Holy Supper, to teach him the Lord's Prayer, the Creed, and the Ten Commandments, and to place in his hands the Holy Scriptures, and to nurture him in faith and in prayer, so that he may learn to trust God, proclaim Christ through word and deed, that Gavin might learn to care for others and the world that God has made, to love his neighbor as himself, and work for justice and peace. Do you promise to help Gavin grow in the Christian faith and life? If so, respond, we do. And now, Jenna, do you promise to nurture Gavin in the Christian faith and in his life as you are empowered by God's Spirit to help him live in the covenant of baptism and in communion with the church? If so, respond, I do. And now, people of God, do you all promise to support Gavin and be his church in his community, to pray for him in his new life in Christ? If so, respond, we do.
1: We do.
0: And now I ask each of us to profess our faith in Christ Jesus, reject sin, and confess the faith of the church. Do you renounce evil and all the forces that defy God, the powers of this world that rebel against God, and the ways of sin that draw you from God?

0: we renounce them. And do you believe in God the Father?
1: I believe in God
0: the Father
1: Almighty,
0: creator of
1: heaven
0: and earth.
1: Do
0: you believe
1: in
0: Jesus
1: Christ,
0: the Son
1: of God?
0: I believe
1: in
0: Jesus
1: Christ,
0: God's only Son,
1: our
0: Lord,
1: who
0: was conceived
1: by
0: the Holy
1: Spirit,
0: born
1: of the
0: Virgin Mary,
1: suffered
0: under
1: Pontius
0: Pilate,
1: was
0: crucified,
1: died,
0: and was
1: buried.
0: He descended
1: to
0: the dead.
1: On
0: the third
1: day
0: he rose
1: again.
0: He ascended
1: into
0: heaven.
1: He
0: is seated
1: at the right
0: hand
1: of the
0: Father,
1: and
0: he will
1: come
0: to
1: judge
0: the
1: living
0: and
1: the dead.
0: Do you
1: believe
0: in
1: the Holy
0: Spirit?
1: I
0: believe
1: in
0: the Holy
1: Spirit,
0: the
1: Holy
0: Catholic
1: Church,
0: the
1: communion
0: of saints,
1: the
0: forgiveness
1: of sins,
0: the
1: resurrection
0: of the body,
1: and
0: the
1: life
0: everlasting.
1: Amen.
0: We
1: give
0: you
1: thanks,
0: O
1: God,
0: for in
1: the beginning
0: your Spirit
1: moved
0: over the
1: waters,
0: and by your
1: word
0: you created
1: the world,
0: calling
1: forth
0: life
1: in
0: which
1: you
0: took
1: delight.
0: Through
1: the waters
0: of the flood
1: you
0: delivered
1: Noah
0: and
1: his family,
0: and through
1: the
0: sea
1: you
0: led
1: your
0: people
1: Israel
0: from
1: slavery
0: into
1: freedom.
0: And
1: at
0: the
1: river
0: your
1: Son
0: was
1: baptized
0: by
1: John
0: and
1: anointed
0: with
1: the
0: Holy Spirit.
1: And
0: by the
1: baptism
0: of
1: Jesus'
0: death
1: and
0: resurrection
1: you
0: set us
1: free
0: from
1: the power
0: of sin
1: and
0: death
1: and
0: raised us
1: up to
0: live
1: in
0: you.
1: Pour
0: out your
1: Holy
0: Spirit
1: that
0: those
1: who
0: are
1: washed
0: in
1: the waters
0: of
1: baptism
0: may
1: be
0: given
1: new
0: life.
1: Amen.
0: All right.
1: He
0: is
1: sleeping
0: perfectly,
1: so
0: do our
1: best
0: not
1: to
0: disturb
1: that,
0: but ready
1: or
0: not.
1: Okay,
0: Gavin,
1: I
0: baptize
1: you
0: in
1: the
0: name
1: of
0: the
1: Father,
0: the
1: Son,
0: and
1: the
0: Holy Spirit.
1: You are
0: marked
1: with
0: the cross
1: of Christ
0: and sealed
1: by
0: the Holy
1: Spirit
0: now
1: and
0: forever.
1: You
0: belong
1: to
0: Christ,
1: in
0: whom
1: you have
0: been
1: baptized.
0: Amen. Let us pray. We give you thanks, O God, that through the water and the Holy Spirit you give your daughters and sons new birth. Sustain Gavin with the gift of your Holy Spirit, the Spirit of counsel and might, the Spirit of joy in your presence both now and forever. Amen. My friends, Jesus said, I am the light of the world, and whoever follows me will have the light of life. Let us welcome the newly baptized. As an expression of that welcome, here's a little gift on behalf of the congregation. Congratulations. And we continue with the readings.
2: Good morning. My name is Max. Our responsive psalm this morning is Psalm 69, verses 7 through 10 and 16 through 18. It is for your sake that I have borne reproach, that shame has covered my face. I have become a stranger to my kindred, an alien to my mother's children. It is zeal for your house that has consumed me. The insults of those who insult you have fallen on me. They insult me for doing so. Answer me, O Lord, for your steadfast love is good. According to your abundant mercy, turn to me. Hide your face from the servant, for I am in distress. Make haste to answer me. Draw near to me, redeem me, set me free because of my enemies. Our second reading this morning is from Romans chapter 6, verses 1b through 11. Should we continue in sin in order that grace may increase? By no means. How can we who died to sin go on living in it? Do you not know that all of us who were baptized into Christ Jesus were baptized into his death? Therefore, we were buried with him by baptism into death, so that just as Christ was raised from the dead by the glory of the Father, so we also might walk in newness of life. For if we have been united with him in a death like this, we will certainly be united with him in a resurrection like his. We know that our old self was no our old self was crucified with him so that the body of sin might be destroyed, so we might no longer be enslaved to sin. For whoever has died is freed from sin. But if we died with Christ, we believe that we will also live with him. We know that Christ, being raised from the dead, will never die again. Death no longer has dominion over him. The death he died to sin once and for all. But the life he lives to God. So you also must consider yourselves dead to sin and alive to God in Jesus Christ. The word of the Lord.
0: I invite you to rise for our gospel acclamation.

This is the Holy Gospel according to Matthew, the 10th chapter. Glory to you, O Lord. What I say to you in the dark, tell in the light. And what you hear whispered, proclaim from the housetops. Do not fear those who kill the body, but cannot kill the soul. Rather, fear the one who can destroy both soul and body in hell. Are not two sparrows sold for a penny? Yet not one of them will fall to the ground apart from the Father. And even the hairs of your head are all counted. So do not be afraid. You are of more value than many sparrows. This is the gospel of the Lord. Praise to you, O Christ. You may be seated. Well, I'm going to preach on the letter to the Romans passage that Max read for us. And I have a caveat, like a disclaimer. I told Barry I almost regretted it as of this morning, which is a great way to start a sermon. But I was like, for some reason, on Monday and Tuesday, I thought it was a really good idea for us to do really heavy theological lifting this morning. And so that's my warning. We're going to do some heavier, like, theology today. So no Shawshank Redemption scene to guide us. No beautiful, coherent Jesus parable or Old Testament story today. This will be headier stuff. And it's so important, though. It's so important. So I'll do my best to prevent your eyes from rolling back in your heads. Ready or not, here we go. There are two really important critiques, among many valid critiques, of Lutherans and Christianity that we often receive and historically receive that are vital for us to reckon with and not shy away from. The first critique of Christianity that I want to emphasize is encapsulated by my aunt who lives in Chicago, and she is Jewish, which is always a fun fact I like to start off with, is I've been blessed enough my whole life long to be a part of an interfaith family. I think my first 30 or so Christmases were celebrated alongside my Jewish cousins as they celebrated Hanukkah. But nevertheless, my aunt, who is Jewish, I interviewed her for a grad school paper on interfaith dialogue. And I asked her, as a Jewish person, what is a prevailing critique that you have of Christianity? And to paraphrase, she said, it's not so much a critique of Jesus, or even a critique of the religion itself, but of some, if not many, Christian people. It seems that forgiveness is sometimes used as a crutch, that Christians can wear this flawed but forgiven badge to shield themselves from accountability. So in only the way my aunt can say, she closed with a giggle and she said, so you can be a jerk all week and then be forgiven on Sunday. Now, before anyone gets defensive, remember this is my beloved aunt. She's awesome and I love her. And also, I asked for the critique. Furthermore, Christians should welcome such critique. We should receive it maturely. And boy, we don't really have a history of receiving criticism very maturely. But such an attitude and posture should be our habit. And we shouldn't be insecure about criticism. Why? Because the Old Testament prophets critiqued God's people all the time. Jesus critiqued religious people all the time, up and down the Gospels, as well as his own disciples he critiqued.
Lutheranism, our very denomination, and the spirit of the Reformation was an endeavor in being self-critical, particularly of the religious. Not to mention our worship liturgy often demands such a process of self-critique by using the words of 1 John 1. If we say we have no sin, we deceive ourselves and the truth is not in us. I think as an 8:30 crew, I can safely say you remember that from the LBW Green Book, right? So secure and mature Christianity understands our own fallibility and welcomes criticism. And for what it's worth, my aunt's critique shouldn't be foreign to any of us. Our very own Lutheran icon, Dietrich Bonhoeffer, the German theologian and pastor who was assassinated by the Nazis, had the very exact same criticism of Christianity. And he called it famously cheap grace, when we claim forgiveness but do nothing substantive with it. Bonhoeffer would have agreed with my aunt. Now on to the second critique we must reckon with. And it's one I almost get every year from a thoughtful confirmation student who often asks a version of this. So if we're forgiven for free, if salvation is a gift that we don't have to earn, that Jesus accomplishes for us, then why should I even be a good person? I love that question. It's a great middle school cultural question as well. How much can I get away with? But I love that question also because it's honest and logical. What would curb selfish or destructive desires if there's no earned reward or punishment? You mean I'm not going to get in trouble ultimately for any of this? My aunt and the confirmands are asking similar questions that basically boil down to this. Does grace give us permission for bad behavior? And if grace and salvation is free, which is the contention of the Apostle Paul and Jesus throughout the Gospels, then what would possibly motivate goodness? That's the conundrum we have to reckon with. And it's a healthy suspicion of Christianity. And the Apostle Paul knew this suspicion well. And it's the reason for the first line in your passage today. Another more famous translation, or maybe well-known translation of that first line, is slightly different than the one you have in your bulletin. And that is, should we sin more so that grace abounds? People in Rome 2,000 years ago must have been wrestling with this question too to their pastor, the Apostle Paul. And Paul's answer to them, the rest of the passage, is fascinating and I think helpful, but also maybe a little dizzying, so I'm going to paraphrase it. He essentially says this: yes, your salvation is a free gift. Grace is free by definition. Yes, you are redeemed not by your merits, but by the mercy of God through Christ Jesus. He uses the words once and for all. It's finished. Salvation has been accomplished for you by Jesus. Christ has already and forever done enough to save you. But hold on. Don't misunderstand this. Don't misunderstand grace. Grace does not merely excuse us sinners now. Grace, says Paul, unites us to Christ. And that fact for Paul changes the entire conversation. If grace is nothing more than divine permission to be jerks all week, then my aunt is right, and the confirmation student is right to challenge this. And sadly, sometimes we Christians behave this way, using admission of flaws and imperfection and then the promise of forgiveness as a license to be thoughtless, to be apathetic, to be indifferent, or in far too many cases, to even be cruel, guilty of cheap grace.
And to such thinking, Paul in this passage is yelling off the page, by no means is that the purpose of grace. Grace is not permission for destructive or selfish behavior. Grace does not free us from responsibility, but for it. Grace is transformative in uniting us to Christ. I think that's the critical logic that Paul's trying to proclaim. Grace unites us to Christ. And united to Christ, God's love unites us inherently to the work Christ wants us to continue in the world. So this is Paul's nuanced point. Once more, matters of salvation are finished. You do not have to worry about your afterlife. That's been secured by the work of Jesus. Love of neighbor and pursuits of justice and peace in the world are now your calling, are now your central worry. This, by the way, is the flow of the liturgy in Gavin's baptism and for all baptisms. The water is a physical sign of God's love for us already and forever. Now, as the liturgy says, we are entrusted with responsibility. In short, now that we don't have to worry about our own salvation, we can worry about the condition of our neighbor and our communities. The fruit of the gospel is not how much can I get away with and still be forgiven. The fruit of the gospel is, with forgiveness secured, how can I love others like Jesus? Once more, through his love, we are united to his mission of active compassion and responsibility for others in the world God has made. And what's our clearest example of this is that this is how grace operates. It's the person and son of God, Jesus Christ. Christ himself was not loved conditionally by the Father. He was loved unconditionally. Remember, that's the proclamation of Christmas. Remember, Christ was loved freely and unconditionally by the Father, and he didn't use that grace as an excuse for self-absorption and indifference and a license to not care about others. Although he was tempted in all the temptation stories, no, he used the love of the Father as a launch pad into bold and meaningful service. So it is with us. Not perfectly, of course. That's why I hope we do find ourselves back here at church now and again to be reminded of the grace that claims us and sustains us, renews us, and sends us right back out there. So I'm going to return one last time to those beautiful questions at the top. Does grace give us permission for bad behavior? And if grace is free, what motivates goodness? Paul's answer and Jesus' example shows us that the freedom of the gospel was never meant to free us from responsibility, but finally and fully for it. We do not do good and loving things to get saved. We do them because we are. So folks, you're good. So go be good to others. And that is a life beyond cheap grace, a life united with Christ. Amen. We sing together now our hymn of the day, How Firm a Foundation. And we're going to sing verses 1, 2, and 4.

And now we enter into the prayers of the people, and after each intercession, I will say, Lord, in your mercy, and I ask you to respond with, hear our prayer. Let us pray. Gathered together by your Holy Spirit, let us pray for the people, your church, and the needs of the world. God of love, we pray that you will give us the strength to bear witness to all who will listen. Help us to be better disciples by spreading your word and sharing your love. Lord, in your mercy. God of mercy, we pray for those impacted by recent storms. May your mercy and healing grace be with them as they rebuild their homes and their lives. Lord, in your mercy. God of healing, we lift up our brothers and sisters who are in need of your abundant grace. We pray for Bill Wegscheid, Larry Jono, Tyler Wilson, Dave and Pam Newstead, Cami Eckhoff, Kathy Larson, Haley and Mel Johnson, and Ruth Olson. Lord, in your mercy. And God of grace, we offer prayers of comfort for the family of Tom Howe. May you surround them with your presence and give them strength. Lord, in your mercy. God of love, we lift up and give thanks to the special blessings that you have given us, which we now consider in a moment of silence. Lord, in your mercy, into your hands we commend all for whom we pray, trusting in your mercy, through Jesus Christ our Lord. Amen. May the peace of the Lord be with you all. Please rise and share the peace.

As you finish sharing the piece, you may be seated and we'll prepare for our offering. Our offering, as you may remember, comes in two parts. Our ushers will come forward to collect the general offering, which is used to serve the missions of First Lutheran Church, and the noisy offering, which will be collected by any youngsters we have, or young at heart in the other case, is to be used for Haiti, Teach Haiti, for the month of June. So with that, I ask the kids to come up and get a pail if they can. Oh, you got them. Good. And we may need a young at heart. There we go. Tom is a young at heart. Dan's a young at heart, too. He can come up and get a bucket.

We now say together our offertory prayer, and we pray. Loving God, receive this offering for the building up of your kingdom, the proclamation of your word, and the loving of our neighbor. Amen. Please be seated. As we enter into the Lord's Supper, a couple of instructions for those of you who may be new. First Lutheran practices an open communion, meaning that this is open to all ages, and as long as you believe that you are receiving the true body and blood, we welcome you. We will be coming in the front aisle here and then receiving your communion on each side. There are some bowls on the sides that you may place your empty glasses in. And we do have gluten-free options as well as a non-alcoholic option. So if you, the non-alcoholic option is going to be the lighter colored liquid. And just ask the communion assistant for the gluten-free option if that's what you desire. In the night in which he was betrayed, our Lord Jesus took the bread. And after he had given thanks, he broke it and said, "Take and eat. This is my body given for you. Do this for the remembrance of me." And then again after supper, he took the cup. And after he had given thanks, he gave it for all to drink, saying, "This is the new covenant in my blood, which is shed for you and for all people. Do this for the remembrance of me." And we pray together the prayer that our Lord taught us. Our Father, who art in heaven, hallowed be thy name. Thy kingdom come, thy will be done, on earth as it is in heaven. Give us this day our daily bread, and forgive us our trespasses, as we forgive those who trespass against us. And lead us not into temptation, but deliver us from evil. For thine is the kingdom, and the power, and the glory, forever and ever. Amen. Come and eat at the Lord's table, and communion assistants may come forward now, please.

Gracious God, at this table you have nourished our body and soul with food and drink. As you have been food and drink for us, transform us to be food and drink for one another. Through Jesus Christ, our Savior and Lord. Amen. Please rise if you are able. Almighty God, the Father, Son, and Holy Spirit, bless you now and forever. Amen. We sing together the sending hymn, This Is My Father's World.

All right. Well, thank you all so much for worshiping together, and thank you for being here. And real quickly, I got permission from our birthday boy, Dan Hansen. It's his birthday today, and we'd love to sing to you, Dan. We're so grateful that you're here. So happy birthday to Dan.

0: Well, thank you for spending your birthday with us, Dan. I hope hope you have a great day. And it sounds like, Barry, you've got something to share or no?
1: I have a special announcement.
0: Okay.
1: Somebody is due for a long-awaited and well-deserved vacation, and let's send Pastor Joe off to have a good time.
0: Thank you.
1: I've been sending him Chevy Chase and vacation snippets all week long, so it's time for him to, right after the next service, we're going to kick him out of town. So.
0: That's right. Thank you, Barry, for that support, and thanks to all of you. Go in peace and serve the Lord.
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1: ABC News, I'm Brian Clark. Four people have been killed in Kentucky's flash flooding, and the National Weather Service has now declared a flash flood emergency for three counties, Metcalf, Cumberland, and Clinton, where parts of the area have seen up to 8 inches of rain. ABC meteorologist Samara Theodore has more.
2: The situation in Kentucky is going to get dire as we head through the day because there's another threat for flooding, more of a threat, should I say. Grounds are already saturated, so we could see flooding happen very quickly.
1: In the West, it's hot, dry conditions fueling wildfires in Utah, where authorities say three firefighters were killed and two were hurt battling blazes on the border between Utah and Colorado. President Trump continues to remake the nation's capital. He spent the morning at the East Potomac Links, a popular golf course that he wants to convert into a championship-level course. President's ceasefire with Iran appears to be fraying after both the U.S. and Iran exchanged fire overnight. This is ABC News. There's going to be a new addition to the list of required reading for public school students in Texas. It's the Bible, says ABC's Alex Prochet.
3: But the Texas Republican-controlled Board of Education approved a mandated reading list for its more than 5 million public school students that includes passages from the Bible. In elementary school, students will begin with a picture book series. In middle school, they will learn about the Sermon on the Mount and teachings about the Kingdom of Heaven. And in high school, students will read Bible passages alongside classical authors like Charles Dickens and Jane Austen. Now, while this is likely to face challenges, those changes would go into effect in 2030.
1: Utz is issuing a voluntary recall of its Dirty and Zapp's brand potato chips because the FDA says they may be contaminated with salmonella. No illnesses have been reported, but the nearly 700,000 bags affected were distributed across 35 states, including New York, California, Florida, and Texas. I'm Brian Clark, ABC News.
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8: Good morning, everyone, and thank you for tuning into the Seed Time and Harvest program. Today we're going to continue doing some reading out of the Gospel of John, starting in chapter 4, where Jesus is being glorified by John. Where he said, he must increase, but I must decrease. He who comes from above is above all. He who is of the earth is earthly and speaks of the earth. He who comes from heaven is above all. And what he has seen and heard, that he testifies, and no one receives his testimony. He who has received his testimony has certified that God is true. For he whom God has sent speaks the words of God, for God does not give the Spirit by measure. The Father loves the Son and has given all things into his hand. He who believes in the Son, of course that's talking of Jesus, has everlasting life. And he who does not believe the Son shall not see life, but the wrath of God abides on him. So it's so important that we believe on the Son of God, Jesus Christ, if we want to receive everlasting life. And that's something, folks, we all want to be partakers of and recipients of. It says in John 10:10 that the thief come but to rob, kill, and destroy. But Jesus said, but I have come that they may have life and that more abundantly. So Jesus is all about giving us life, abundant life, a good life, and eternal life. How can you go wrong on a deal like that? Okay, therefore, chapter 4, therefore, when the Lord knew that the Pharisees had heard that Jesus made and baptized more disciples than John, although Jesus himself did not baptize, but his disciples did the baptizing, he left Judea and departed again to Galilee. But he needed to go through Samaria. So he came to a city of Samaria, which is called Sychar, near the plot of ground that Jacob gave to his son Joseph. Now Jacob's well was there. Jesus, therefore, being worried from his journey, sat thus by the well. It was about the sixth hour, so I imagine that'd be about noon. A woman of Samaria came to draw water. Jesus said to her, give me a drink. For his disciples had gone away into the city to buy food. Then the woman of Samaria said to him, how is it that you, being a Jew, ask a drink from me, a Samaritan woman? For Jews have no dealings with the Samaritans. Jesus answered and said to her, if you knew the gift of God and who it is who says to you, give me a drink, you would have asked him and he would have given you living water. The woman said to him, sir, you have nothing to draw with and the well is deep. Where then do you get that living water? Are you greater than our father Jacob who gave us this well and drank from it himself, as well as his sons and his livestock? Jesus answered and said to her, whoever drinks of this water will thirst again, but whoever drinks of the water that I shall give him will never thirst. But the water that I shall give him will become in him a fountain of water springing up into everlasting life. The woman said to him, sir, give me of this water, that I may not thirst, nor come here to draw. Jesus said to her, go call your husband and come here. The woman answered and said, I have no husband. Jesus said to her, you have well said, I have no husband, for you have had five husbands, and the one whom you now have is not your husband. In that you spoke truly. The woman said to him, sir, I perceive that you are a prophet. Our fathers worshipped on this mountain, and you Jews say that in Jerusalem is the place where one ought to worship. Jesus said to her, woman, believe me, the hour is coming when you will neither on this mountain nor in Jerusalem worship the Father. You worship what you do not know. We know what we worship, for salvation is of the Jews. But the hour is coming, and now is, when the true worshipers will worship the Father in spirit and truth, for the Father is seeking such to worship him. God is spirit, and those who worship him must worship him in spirit and in truth. The woman said to him, I know that the Messiah is coming, whom I called, or who is called Christ. When he comes, he will tell us all things. Jesus said to her, I who speak to you am he. And at this point, his disciples came, and they marveled that he talked with a woman. Yet no one said, what do you seek, or why are you talking with her? The woman then left her water pot, went her way into the city, and said to the men, "Come and see a man who told me all things I ever did. Could this be the Christ?" Then they went out of the city and came to him. In the meantime, the disciples urged him, saying, "Rabbi, eat." But he said to them, "I have food to eat of which you do not know." Therefore, the disciples said to one another, "Has anyone bought him or brought him anything to eat?" Jesus said to them, "My food is to do the will of him who sent me and to finish his work. Do you not say there are still 4 months and then comes the harvest? Behold, I say to you, lift up your eyes and look at the fields, for they are already white for harvest." Yes, the world is white for harvest. There's so many souls who have not known or heard or accepted Jesus Christ, and God wants everybody to hear the good news.

0: believing and receiving the Lord Jesus Christ, and that includes turning from our sin and accepting Christ and living that new life that he has for us. And it's a wonderful life that he has for us. It's something that we don't want to miss out on. Verse 36, and he who reaps receives wages and gathers fruit for eternal life, that both he who sows and he who reaps may rejoice together. For in this the saying is true, one sows and another reaps. I sent you to reap that for which you have not labored. Others have labored, and you have entered into their labors. Okay, that's speaking of spreading the good news of the gospel of Jesus Christ. Some get to share it and may not see the fruit of it. They may not see that person come to the saving knowledge or actually accepting Christ, but maybe the next person that comes along to share about Jesus will have that privilege to help that person accept Jesus. So we can be part of that, the process of sowing the good seed or watering it or reaping it. What a privilege, what an honor that is. And that is my prayer for all of you listening today, that if you haven't accepted Jesus, that you would do so today. Just ask him to forgive your sin and to be your Lord and Savior, and that is what he is more than happy to do. Thank you for tuning in today, folks, and have a great day.
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6: Here's your KDLM weatherology forecast. Chance for storms today. Otherwise, cloudy skies expected. Daytime highs approaching 79. Southeasterly winds 10 to 20 miles per hour. Chance of thunderstorms tonight. Lows sit down to about 66. Partly cloudy skies. More clouds than sun tomorrow. Chance for storms. Highs level off around 91. I'm meteorologist Jennifer Vujicic. Right now, 69.

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10: Here's your KDLM weatherology forecast. Chance for storms today, otherwise cloudy skies expected. Daytime highs approaching 79. Southeasterly winds 10 to 20 miles per hour. Chance of thunderstorms tonight, lows sit down to about 66, partly cloudy skies. More clouds than sun tomorrow, chance for storms, highs level off around 91. I'm meteorologist Jennifer Vujicic. Right now, 69.

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10: Here's your KDLM weatherology forecast. Chance of thunderstorms this afternoon. Otherwise, cloudy skies expected. Daytime highs approaching 79. Southeast winds 10 to 20 miles per hour. Partly cloudy skies tonight. Chance for storms. Lows level off around 66. Cloudy skies with a few peaks of sun tomorrow. Chance of thunderstorms. Highs level off around 91. I'm meteorologist Jennifer Vujcic-Ski. Right now, it's 69 degrees.

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1: ABC News, I'm Brian Clark. Four people have been killed in Kentucky's flash flooding, and the National Weather Service has now declared a flash flood emergency for three counties, Metcalf, Cumberland, and Clinton, where parts of the area have seen up to 8 inches of rain. ABC meteorologist Samara Theodore has more.
2: The situation in Kentucky is going to get dire as we head through the day because there's another threat for flooding, more of a threat, should I say. Grounds are already saturated, so we could see flooding happen very quickly.
1: In the West, it's hot, dry conditions fueling wildfires in Utah, where authorities say three firefighters were killed and two were hurt battling blazes on the border between Utah and Colorado. President Trump continues to remake the nation's capital. He spent the morning at the East Potomac Links, a popular golf course that he wants to convert into a championship-level course. President's ceasefire with Iran appears to be fraying after both the U.S. and Iran exchanged fire overnight. This is ABC News. There's going to be a new addition to the list of required reading for public school students in Texas. It's the Bible, says ABC's Alex Brochet.
3: But the Texas Republican-controlled Board of Education approved a mandated reading list for its more than 5 million public school students that includes passages from the Bible. In elementary school, students will begin with a picture book series. In middle school, they will learn about the Sermon on the Mount and teachings about the Kingdom of Heaven. And in high school, students will read Bible passages alongside classical authors like Charles Dickens and Jane Austen. Now, while this is likely to face challenges, those changes would go into effect in 2030.
1: Utz is issuing a voluntary recall of its Dirty and Zapp's brand potato chips because the FDA says they may be contaminated with salmonella. No illnesses have been reported, but the nearly 700,000 bags affected were distributed across 35 states, including New York, California, Florida, and Texas. I'm Brian Clark, ABC News.
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Here's your KDLM weatherology forecast. Chance of thunderstorms this afternoon. Otherwise, cloudy skies expected. Daytime highs approaching 79. Southeast winds 10 to 20 miles per hour. Partly cloudy skies tonight. Chance for storms. Lows level off around 66. Cloudy skies with a few peaks of sun. Tomorrow, chance of thunderstorms. Highs level off around 91. I'm meteorologist Jennifer Vujicic. Currently, it's 71 degrees.

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8: Here's your KDLM weatherology forecast. Chance of thunderstorms this afternoon. Otherwise, cloudy skies expected. Daytime highs approaching 79. Southeast winds 10 to 20 miles per hour. Partly cloudy skies tonight. Chance for storms. Lows level off around 66. Cloudy skies with a few peaks of sun tomorrow. Chance of thunderstorms. Highs level off around 91. I'm meteorologist Jennifer Vujicic. Currently, it's 71 degrees.

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2: Well, the sky is dry, the tarp is off, and we are getting ready for baseball. It's the rubber game between your Minnesota Twins and the Colorado Rockies. Good afternoon and welcome to the Menards pregame lineup card. I'm John Vitas. Chris and Danny will set things up for us in just a minute. Well, thankfully, the heavy rain that passed through the Twin Cities this morning has moved along, and it'll be a little bit wet and overcast, but good to go for our 1-10 first pitch. The Twins give the ball to lefty Connor Prelip today, and thanks to a couple of off days and a bit of a reshuffle, Prelip is throwing on 8 days of rest as the Twins continue to monitor the innings of a guy who has battled injuries throughout his career. The lefty is 2-5 with a 5.17 ERA, but has completed 6 innings in 3 of his 4 starts this month. He'll be opposed by 29-year-old righty Ryan Feltner. Feltner 2-2 with a 4.79 ERA over 10 starts this year. He's been with the Rockies for 6 seasons now, overcoming several injuries along the way. He only has 1 year in those 6 seasons where he's made over 20 starts. Feltner's coming off 2 good outings, allowing 4 runs on 10 hits over 10 and two-thirds innings in his last 2. He throws 6 different pitches, including a fastball and sinker that both sit at 94 to 95 miles an hour. Let's look back at yesterday's game in our Twins Rewind. Twins won the opener Friday, but yesterday Colorado took the lead in the first inning against Mike Paredes when Hunter Goodman clubbed a solo homer to left. The Twins were able to match that run with a Cody Clemens RBI single up the middle, and it was 1-1 after one. Goodman got into another one in the third, his 3rd homer in as many at-bats, and the Rockies had a 2-1 lead after 3 innings. Paredes worked a 1-2-3 fourth, but gave up a triple to Jake McCarthy with 1 out in the 5th. The next man up was Mickey Moniak, who drove in McCarthy with a ground out to extend the lead to 3-1. Josh Bell tripled for the Twins in the 6th inning against Michael Lorenzen, who had been pitching very well. And then Bell came in on a sacrifice fly from Victor Caratini, and the Twins were within 1 run. But that's as close as they would get, because in the 7th, Cody Funderburk put 2 men on, and as he put it, threw a cookie to the wrong guy.
3: Tough to swallow. The 3-2 swung on and hammered high in the air, left field. It's a 3-homer game. Hunter Goodman, what can't he do? 3-run shot for Goodman, and just like that, it's a 6-2 ball game. The 28th time an opposing hitter has had a 3-home run game against the Minnesota Twins.
2: And the Rockies weren't done in the power department. Kyle Karros added a 2-run homer in the 8th to make it 8-2. The Twins did cut that deficit in half on a Trevor Larnach bases-clearing double in the 9th, but the Rockies were able to even the series with an 8-5 win. Well, as we get ready for this Sunday rubber game, let's bring in Chris and Danny as we are at the park, courtesy of Treasure Island Resort and Casino. And guys, the first thing that jumped out to me when looking at the lineup today, Austin Martin in center field. Keyshaw continues to play in right 3 days in a row for him. Definitely a different alignment. And as you guys look at, you know, how this plays out today, what are some things you'll be watching for in terms of the communication and how guys attack the baseball today?
3: In terms of defense, I'm not worried about anything at all. I think Luke Keyshaw moves to right field, so let's let him play out there a little bit. You know, we got some very valuable game reps yesterday, the whistler over his head, how to play it off, the different surfaces. I don't think you worry about Austin Martin, Danny, playing anywhere in the outfield.
2: No.
3: He's been there, done that. I don't think there's any communication issues. I don't think there's any issues at all. They want Keyshaw to get comfortable, so leave him be, let the other guys move around.
4: Yeah, and you got Trevor Larnach in left field. He's turned himself into a fine left fielder for the Twins. No worry there. It's the offense right now. I think that, the offense is there. There's enough runs. It's just a matter of what happens out on the pitching mound. We've seen that in this series, and we saw that with the Dodgers series as well.
2: Yeah, the bullpen has been suspect. They gave up, I think, 6 runs and 7 runs in the 2 games in this series. Certainly have to get that corrected with some of the higher leverage guys available and healthy today. Now, in terms of the lineup, Byron Buxton will be in the DH spot today, so he will be in the lineup. The Rockies are rolling out these pitchers that throw 6-7 pitches. I know, Danny, you haven't been a huge fan of that, but it does seem to have worked at least to some extent. Sagano got roughed up Friday. He throws a bunch of pitches. Yesterday, Lorenzen was able to put up some quick zeros, and a similar thing today with Feltner, a guy who's in the mid-90s, but he'll run it, he'll cut it. Not necessarily consistent with all of his pitches, but it does seem to keep some of the hitters off balance.
4: Yeah, that's the key word, is consistent. If you've got 7 pitches, I need to find out which one's working, which one's not. So it's a little bit easier to kind of dial it down to maybe 3 or 4 pitches and then maybe expand after that if some of those pitches aren't working.
3: Another low strikeout guy. He's a high, soft contact sort of guy. His one put-away pitch, it's the changeup to the lefty. So the lefties are going to have to look for that changeup here today. The battle for me, I think there'll be base runners. He's given up a lot of base runners. He's held opposing hitters to a .171 average with runners in scoring position. Other side, we've trumpeted it a lot. Twins have been really good with runners in scoring position. When they get guys to second and third, can they cash in? To me, that's the key.
4: You know, it's baseball 101. You know, the changeup fastball to the left-handers, that's standard. The fastball slider, yep, standard to the right-hander. So don't have to dig too deep into this guy as to, you know, all 7 pitches that he features. Just kind of dial it down to 1 or 2 pitches.
3: And like you said, baseball 101, Shelty said it yesterday, and it didn't necessarily work out, though they did score, I think, plenty of runs yesterday. He said, I'm less worried about what that guy's doing, and I'm more worried about what our guys are doing in the box. Be yourself. Yeah. Be yourself as a hitter, and that should be good enough to control the at-bat and dictate what you do.
4: Shelty had a good comment. He says, I'm not worried about my offense. I'm worried trying to get the guys come in from the bullpen to match up what he thinks is going to work. We've seen mistakes made to this Colorado Rocky team, and they capitalized on the pitches that they tried to execute. It didn't execute.
2: Yeah, it makes sense that that's what Shelty's focusing on right now. It's been a conundrum all season long. Hopefully they can get it straightened out today. Guys, we appreciate the thoughts and the insights. As always, what is turning out to be a pretty nice day here at Target Field. We've been at the park thanks to Treasure Island Resort and Casino, the exclusive casino partner of the Minnesota Twins. 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The Twins have used their bench throughout the series, contributing to the big comeback win on Friday. Derek Shelton gives a couple reasons why guys are ready to perform when they step between the lines.
5: The routine, our hitting group does a good job of keeping guys sharp. They have a good idea of when we're going to deploy people. And then the second one, I think, goes back to a point that we talked about. Sometimes you have to have uncomfortable conversations about what your role is on the team and where you go. And initially, players may not, you know, like it because everybody wants to play every day, every inning. But I think it's a situation where once you know your role, it's very clear, then it's easier to prepare for it.
2: Yeah, and with a different lineup today, a little more right-handed heavy, we could see guys like Josh Bell and Tristan Gray get key at-bats off the bench today. Well, we're just getting started on the pregame lineup card. When we get back, we're going to get a couple of positive updates on some Twins injuries. And then Danny goes behind the batting cage with a former Twin who you might have seen this weekend on Twins TV. And speaking of former Twins, Eddie Julian and Willie Castro talk about their return to Target Field this weekend in our final segment here on your home for Twins baseball.

0: We are live on the Menards pregame lineup card, getting ready for the series finale between the Twins and Rockies, a series brought to you by Kemp's. Protein never tasted so good with Kemp's Protein Plus Milk, featuring 13 grams of protein. Grab yours today at Cub. Derek Shelton met with the media this morning, and Ryan Jeffers' recovery from the hamate bone surgery became one of the bigger topics, and Shelty was happy to provide an update on his starting catcher.
1: He's catching a lot. He caught, I think, four bullpens the other day, starting to hit. I think as the hitting progression goes, that's when we'll figure it out. But it's one of those situations like that we're going to go as the hitting goes. And we're only at 4 weeks. So, I mean, it's a 6 to 8 week injury, so I think we're right on track.
0: Until the All-Star break, it sounds like Ryan could be ready to go when the second half begins. And while he is very active in the clubhouse, catching bullpens, and even hitting in the cages, Derek Shelton explains why they can't expedite the timeline.
1: You can't push it too fast because it's the hand itself is going to tell you that. I mean, it's a bone that doesn't belong in your hand anyway and has no purpose. And everybody thinks, well, they just go in and take the hook out, but they have to move the tendons, they have to move the ligaments, and all that has to like kind of reset back into place. So it's the sensitivity of hitting and like the percussion and vibration that affects it. So once we get past that, and that's not just in Jeffers' case, that's anybody with a hamate, that's when you're able to expedite.
0: Jeffers chatted with the media earlier this week and explained why BP in the cage can't lead to an immediate rehab game.
2: It's not a straight line. It's not like a rehab from an oblique where you can kind of timetable it out of, okay, a couple of swings here, a couple of swings there, because there's new pathways that the nerves and the tendons have to learn that, you know, just take a little time. But we're in the swings and we're getting to above arm BP swings. So I like where we're at.
0: Yeah, all signs seem positive for Jeffers, even though he's still at least 2 weeks away. Now, one guy who is more like 2 minutes away from a rehab appearance is Bailey Ober. Ober is set to start for Cedar Rapids this afternoon and is permitted to throw as many as 50 pitches in this first rehab start. So based on that timeline, maybe a chance for Bailey to get back before the All-Star break. Well, our Sunday staple is coming up next. Behind the batting cage, Danny sits down with former Twin Ryan Lamar. That's next on your home for Twins baseball.
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0: Getting ready to go behind the batting cage with Dan Gladden. This week's guest is a man who had the game-winning hit in the 17th inning when the Twins played out in Puerto Rico. It's six-year Major League vet Ryan Lamar, and it's brought to you by Coordinated Business Systems.
9: It's Behind the Batting Cage segment. Ryan Lamar joins us here today. And, Ryan, let our listeners know what former Minnesota Twin, former Cincinnati Red, Red Sox, played for the Oakland A's as well. What is Ryan Lamar doing these days?
16: So I'm back in the Twin Cities. My wife and I relocated back up here towards Minneapolis. I started working for a company called Stryker doing emergency care. Great company, just been doing it for 15, 16 months now. And then the Twins offered the opportunity to come and try to do some pre- and post-game on TV. So any chance to get back to the, you know, the ballpark, be around Target Field, be around the game a little bit, I jumped at the opportunity.
9: Are you still following baseball and the Twins in particular?
16: So honestly, that first year out, I felt like I was so busy, you know, with work and kids and just trying to get acclimated to that life. You know, I lost track. I still kept up with some teammates. And then I would say the last year, once this season, I mean the 2026 season, I started following a lot more closely. And then when the Twins had asked this opportunity a couple months ago that it might come up, I really started following closely throughout the season.
9: And you're doing some pre and post, and how'd that go?
16: Good. Only one time under my belt. I did not make the highlight reel or the bloopers, so I'll stay right there in the middle.
9: Talk a little bit about your career here. Drafted second round out of Michigan by the Cincinnati Reds. Had to have been excited for a young kid coming out of college.
16: Yeah, it was unbelievable. You know, a lot of history there. I think Barry Larkin obviously was there. Chris Sabo was there. So there was quite a few familiar faces that I met in my time at Michigan there. And, you know, like any kid, maybe I grew up watching the Tigers, being close by in Michigan. Wasn't too familiar with the history of the Reds, but just a proud organization, great place to start your career, and really met some cool people. And then the merry-go-round started in 2016 and started putting on all sorts of uniforms.
9: And this game can be cruel like that. You played for the Red Sox, A's, three times with the Minnesota Twins, but also the New York Yankees. How cool was that, putting their uniform on?
16: It was awesome. It was, yeah, obviously, everyone knows who the Yankees are. You see the pinstripes. I grew up a Derek Jeter fan. Just we played for the same summer program, so thought there was a little connection there. And again, like, you know, you take a chance. You sign with a team in spring training. You obviously hope for the best, but a team like New York, they can go out and get whoever they want. So just tried to take it a day at a time. And when I got the opportunity, it was actually, I was with my dad. He was visiting us in AAA, and he drove because it was in Baltimore, and it was a COVID thing. So like something happened where I couldn't fly and play that next day. So they sent a car for me at like 9 o'clock at night, drove me straight to Baltimore, got in at like 4 o'clock in the morning, but still didn't know if I was gonna be activated. So by like 7 a.m. for a noon game, I found out I'm activated, and my dad hopped in my car, flew to Baltimore, and got there by first pitch. It was an awesome memory, awesome experience, and got to have a few highlights here, so that was always cool.
9: Didn't hit a home run with the Minnesota Twins your first go-around here. Picked up by the Chicago White Sox. Go to Chicago, pick up your first Major League home run. And I was reading that, you know, usually when you get your first home run ball, it takes a little finagling, yep, to get the ball back. You might have some autographs, some bats. That wasn't the case with you. Your uncle caught it?
16: Yeah, so it was crazy. They didn't know it was my first homer with the White Sox. So I went in the dugout, and, you know, I think I had said something. I was like, dang, man, that was cool. That was my first career homer in Detroit. And the pitching coach is like, that was your first homer? Like, got on the phone, called the bullpen. They're like, you got to get that ball. So then I run out, and I'm playing catch with the bullpen catcher between innings. He comes running over. He's like, is your uncle at the game? And I was like, I come from a big, you know, Irish Catholic family, got a lot of uncles. And then close hometown, who knows who's saying they're my uncle just from being there. But it ended up being my mom's brother was sitting right nearby and just, yeah, ran down, got the ball. So he already had it. They were just verifying, like, that is a real story, so they don't have to go bribe to somebody to get it back.
9: And you didn't have to donate or do any trade-outs with your uncle?
16: Just off-book stuff, you know. No, that's good.
9: Talk about the hit. We went to Puerto Rico. 17 innings, you got the big base hit in that ball game. Take us through your experience there.
16: Yeah, just a wild experience, to be honest. That was the series before we got snowed out with the White Sox. So I thought I was going to enjoy a few off days. Instead, they optioned me to AAA to go get some at-bats because it had been a few days since I played, with the idea you're going to join us in Puerto Rico. So chaos getting down to Atlanta. I think we had a rain delay in Gwinnett, so I don't even think I played. Fly to meet the team in Puerto Rico. Don't play the first night, but just an awesome experience. Then the next day, I don't know if you remember, but power outages on the island. Yeah. Are we going to play? Security, can that keep up? So not sure anything's going to happen. Didn't start the game. Came in the ninth. Ended up getting four at-bats and walking us off in the 17th. So just definitely one of the top experiences I've ever had in baseball. Just an awesome, awesome game.
9: Brian Lamar joins me here behind the batting cage. I looked it up. You had another big hit exhibition game in Montreal. Great stadium, 52,000 fans. You had mentioned that it's the most fans you ever played in front of.
16: It was unbelievable. Yeah, it was the Red Sox against the Blue Jays, so the whole country of Canada.
9: Sure.
16: You know, we were definitely the enemy, and it's kind of funny story. So my name, Lamar, has a little bit of French-Canadian in it. So when we got to the stadium, there was like 7-8 reporters waiting to talk to me, thinking I spoke French. And then once they found out I got no ties to Montreal or anywhere up there, they just kind of scattered. But, yeah, again, same thing. Wasn't playing, no expectations coming in. Game goes in late, you know, spring training, they're pulling out all the starters, and got a chance. I came up, I can't remember, two guys on or maybe bases juice, but yeah, ended up hitting a ball right off the wall, blacked out the whole way around the bases, and as I'm standing on second just looking around, I couldn't believe how many people were there. It was awesome.
9: Best of luck in your new journey, what you're doing now with the TV.
16: Yeah, thanks, man. Just following your footsteps.
9: Hey, back to the studio.
0: Yeah, behind the batting cage, brought to you by Coordinated Business Systems, Managed IT, Print, Voice, and Workflow Solutions, powered by Extraordinary Connections. Really fun stuff there with Ryan Lamar and Danny. And that French-speaking theme will continue, because we're going to hear from Eddie Julian and Willie Castro next. But first, it's our Salvation Army Sunday Spotlight right here on your home for Twins baseball. We're going to keep it right here during the break today to highlight our weekly Salvation Army Sunday Spotlight. Today we're joined by Lieutenant Adam Hines, who leads the Salvation Army Lakewood Worship and Service Center in Maplewood, Minnesota. Adam, thanks for joining us.
17: Thanks again, John, for having us. It's a great opportunity.
0: Absolutely. Now, what are the greatest needs you're seeing in our community right now?
17: Well, there's a lot. I want to be honest with you. I think two of the most common that we see are food insecurity and isolation. People looking for community, and actually one of the ways they do that is through food. So we see a lot of people come into our building in increased numbers for food insecurity.
0: Now, there's obviously lots of individuals and families that you've gotten to know firsthand. Can you give us a good example of a family or a person who you feel like you've really been able to help?
17: Yeah, you know, I won't use the person's name. We'll call him Jason. Jason came to us quite a while ago. It was almost a year ago. He had lost his housing, really was struggling with anxiety. So he came to us, and over the course of many months, conversation started about his needs, what he was looking for, primarily housing. Over the course of really about 7 months, through the winter season, you know, living outside across town and driving the bus back and forth, he worked with our team, and I'm happy to tell you that the Jason got a housing here locally. He started attending Bible study and worship services with us. He's still connected to our White Collar Pathway of Hope program. So it wasn't that we got him housed and then out he goes from the work that we do. He's still connected. He's working on getting a driver's license right now so that he can get his vehicle back. And so he's putting all these things together to move his life forward. And seeing the look on his face when he opened that door to his apartment is really powerful. It's hard to describe because I got to be the one to take him. I think that story embraces the full holistic work that we do in the Salvation Army.
0: Last but not least, for people who are tuned in that want to be able to support your team's efforts, how can they help?
17: Right. So I'm going to say there's three. The first one is prayer. We are authentically connected to prayer in our organization. So people can pray for our organization. The second one is they can be donors. $1, $5, $10, more than that. 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And then act. 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So that's three ways that people can be actively involved in the work that we do so that we just gets bigger every day.
0: If you want to donate to the Salvation Army, you can visit SalvationArmyNorth.org.
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0: 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The arrival of the Rockies marked the return of two former Twins, Willie Castro and Edward Julian. Both guys were popular figures in the Twins clubhouse over the last few seasons, and Twins like Cody Clemens were happy to see their former mates back in town.
19: I played with Willie in Detroit, so I've had ties with Willie the whole time. He was actually the only person I knew on this team when I got over here last year, so I'm excited to see both of them. You know, they both have awesome personalities, and, you know, I've wished them the best wherever they're at, so I'm excited to give them a hug today. And, you know, they're both funny, so we'll probably be talking some smack.
0: Yeah, they are funny. Definitely fit in well with the guys the last couple of years. We went over to the Rockies clubhouse to say hello to Eddie and Willie, and our first question to Julian was, what were the emotions like getting back inside Target Field?
20: Mix of everything, right? It's a little weird to come in the stadium and to be on the visiting side and to play against all these guys that you came up with. And also to be here with a good crowd, too. I wasn't expecting anything, and it was fun. It was fun to see these guys again and to play here again. It was fun.
0: Julian spent three seasons with the Twins and did see his playing time and results decrease, and he was willing to admit that pretty much all of the highlights for him came in that debut season of 2023.
20: I mean, obviously my first hit and first home run, but I would say that the playoff experience here, especially with the Twins that haven't won a game in a long time, and then it'll be... We not only won a game, we won a series, and then we went to the second round and made it good. So just to play here in front of a packed stadium, it was for sure the best memory I had.
0: Yeah, Julian was a starter during that playoff run, batting .294 with four walks, two doubles, and that homer in Game 4 of the ALDS against Houston. Willie Castro spent the same three seasons in Minnesota. He said he had the most fun with the Twins of all the teams he's played for and is grateful for the improvements the staff helped him make.
21: That's where I became a better player, obviously here. The 3 years that I came, you know, made the All-Star team. And for sure, it made a big impact to come here. And, you know, I really enjoy. I wish I would stay here.
0: Yeah, interesting to hear Willie say that he wish he could have stayed. As the trade deadline approached last year, it became pretty obvious that Willie was going to be dealt. The Twins famously traded away 10 players in the final 36 hours before the deadline, a day where the Twins were off but at a hotel in Cleveland. Castro was so confident that he would be traded that he stayed back in Minnesota, didn't even fly to Cleveland.
21: I just stayed back because, you know, so I can have time to pick up a couple of stuff that I need to bring with me. And yeah, still back with a lot of the guys that got traded that too. So I think that was the best option because I didn't want to fly over there and, you know, got to fly back to get a couple of stuff. But yeah, well, I'm still here.
0: Yeah, still wild to get all of the little morsels of information on that historic deadline, but obviously Willie wasn't the only one that stayed back in Minnesota. Eddie Julian was traded away this offseason, January 28th to be exact, in a small trade that flew under the radar at the time. He was asked if he was expecting to be traded.
20: I mean, not really. I mean, I wasn't thinking about anything, but obviously I knew that it was going to come to, it was going to be hard for me to get some playing time or just to be on the team, and they were going in a different direction, and I'm happy that they traded me here. I've been loving it so far here, so, but yeah, I wasn't really expecting it, no.
0: Yeah, some honest perspective there from Julian, who's already gotten more at-bats this year with the Rockies than he did all of last year with the Twins. But despite the trade, Julian will always be grateful for the opportunities the Twins provided him.
20: I mean, they did everything for me, right? They gave me a chance, and I came in the system. I wasn't a big prospect, and I just worked and got better, and they gave me all the chances. I got the big leagues pretty quick, and then they gave me a chance to play every day right away. So I owe them everything, and down the road, I look back to one of the best couple years I've had in my life, for sure.
0: Yeah, two guys appreciative of their time in Minnesota and now in a good situation getting plenty of run with the Rockies. 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

0: This is manager Derek Shelton. The lineup card is completed, my guys are ready, and it's time for Twins baseball.
1: This ball crushed, face of the wall, and see you later, home run. Ryan Jeffers with a three-run shot to left center.
2: Back, track, out of here! Luke Keyshaw's first of the year.
1: Swung on a miss, he struck him out, that's number 10 for Taj Prep. Bradley has been brilliant.
2: It's that ball high in the air, right field, might have a chance, get up, and out of here! Josh Bell's third of the year.
1: One on and pulled to the right side. Blue for a base hit. Brooks Lee, how about it? And it's 3-1 Minnesota Twins.
0: Twins baseball is brought to you by Target, proud partner of the Minnesota Twins. Now let's
3: Well, there was rain this morning throughout downtown Minneapolis and Twins territory, but it is beautiful now as we get set for baseball, the rubber match of a three-game series between the Minnesota Twins and the Colorado Rockies. Rockies have won two straight series. With a series win today, they will have won more series in 2026 before the All-Star break than they won all of 2025. They won eight last year, and they've won eight so far this season. Meanwhile, the Twins are hoping to use today as a launching pad into the road trip that will take them to Houston and on to New York. It's Connor Prelip hoping to corral Colorado. He'll be opposed by Ryan Feltner, who is 2-2 for the Rockies. Dan Platten has your starting lineups. We've got the national anthem, and Sunday's first pitch is coming up right here on your home for Twins baseball.
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12: Hey, welcome back to Minnesota Twins baseball. Here, the final game of this three-game matchup against the Colorado Rockies. Twins trying to win the series. Won the opener 9-8 and dropped the one last night 8-5. Connor Prelip, 2-5 on the year. Both his wins coming here at Target Field. Will make his 12th start for the Colorado Rockies, making his 11th start. It will be Ryan Feltner. Give me the rest of the starting lineups, but first, our national anthem.

0: That is Fargo Moorhead, Master Corral with our national anthem. Here is this afternoon's starting lineup for the visiting Colorado Rockies. Leading off, playing second base, Willie Castro. Tyler Freeman will be in right field. He'll bat second. DH batting third, Hunter Goodman. T.J. Rumfield, he'll be at first base batting fourth. In center field batting fifth will be Cole Carrick. Kyle Karras will be at third base. He's going to bat fifth. Trey Johnston, he'll be in left field batting seventh, catching. And batting eighth will be Braxton Fulford. And Ezekiel Tovar will bat ninth and play shortstop. Ryan Feltner making his 11th start. He has a record of 2 wins and 2 losses for the Rockies. Here's the starting lineup for your Minnesota Twins. Leading off, playing left field, Trevor Larnach. Byron Buxton, he'll DH today and bat second. Cody Clemens at second base batting third, or cleanup hitter at first base. Royce Lewis, brought to you by Marsden, your hometown cleaning team, keeping Target Field that world-class facility for 17 years and running. We thank you, Marsden. Batting fifth, third base, Brooks Lee. Luke Keyshaw, 3 games in a row out in right field, bat sixth. Ryan Kreidler gets a start at shortstop. Batting eighth and in center field today, it'll be Austin Martin. And Alex Jackson will bat ninth and catch. On the mound, Connor Prelip, 2-5 on the year, making his 12th start. Dan Merzell be calling balls and strikes. Crew chief Dan Bellino at first base. Mark Rippinger, the umpire at second base. And Shane Livensparger will be the umpire at third base. Twins have taken the field. Prelip with his warm-up pitches to get you started. Here's Chris Atterbury.
1: All right, thank you, Danny. A lot of thunder and lightning in the area earlier today. A lot of rainfall, heavy rainfall as well. But we are dry and clear in the field, in great shape for first pitch from Connor Prelip. This series with the Rockies brought to you by Kemp's Protein. Never tasted so good with Kemp's Protein Plus Milk, featuring 13 grams of protein. Grab yours today at Cub. Twins hoping to grab a 40th win before they hit the road for Houston and New York. 39-45 overall. Colorado enters at 33-50. As mentioned, the Rockies have won 2 series in a row. Twins are 6-6 in rubber games, and this will indeed decide the series between these two clubs. Twins lost 2 of 3 at Colorado a year ago. Willie Castro, we heard from in our pregame lineup card. He'll be followed by Tyler Freeman and then Hunter Goodman. And, Danny, that's really the guy you're thinking about. Hunter Goodman, over 1,700 feet of home runs in this series. And he has to be, target number one if you're the Twins pitching staff.
0: Well, no question. You got to be careful when he gets in the batter's box up there. He's 18 home runs on the road of his 25 and 12 home runs, let alone just in the month of June. So here's a guy that feels very comfortable in the batter's box. Maybe pitch him a little bit different and crowd him.
1: Make sure there's not people on base, including this man, Willie Castro. Willie leads off. He's had a quiet series, playing second base today. First pitch on the way, and Willie takes a strike, and the count is 0-1. Willie just kind of working his way around the diamond. He started at third, then he started at short. Now he's starting at second. Prelip facing Willie, batting right-handed, and he misses wide. And he misses wide with a heater. It's 1-1. Bunch of changeups last time out for Prelip. He threw more changeups to Arizona than he had in any other start. Primarily a fastball-slider combination for Prelip. And the lefty offers, and a big swinging miss. There's a good sinker, and it's 1-2. What's encouraging, Danny, is Connor Prelip has gone 95

0: Fans have thrown those jerseys on, and they're all over the place. There's a little roller through the right side, pushed into right field for a base hit. Willie Castro on a curveball, just kind of waited back and pushed it through the right side. That's a reaction swing. Danny recognized the pitch.
1: Yeah, that's some good hitting right there, and we've seen that over the years when Castro was here with the Twins.
0: Connor's curveball betrayed him last time out. Prior to that, hitters had been just 6-for-31 against his curve, but Diamondbacks went 3-for-5 with a homer against that curveball, and that's a base hit to right field. Castro, a threat to go. Freeman bats. Freeman shows bunt and pulls away the bat as the pitch sails up and in. One ball, no strikes. Tyler Freeman has played all around. He's been on the infield, the outfield. He's come off the bench. He certainly has Brooks Lee's attention. Lee at third base, both toes on the grass. Middle infield plays for two up the middle. The pitch, hit him. Tyler Freeman hit. What is that, 14 times now? I think Tyler Freeman's been hit by a pitch. Far and away, the team leader, and that one stings. Where's a guard on that front elbow? And that caught it flush.
1: It got him on the arm, I think, or the hand area.
0: Yeah, Prelip tried to come inside, second consecutive pitch. Yeah, it got him right on the bottom hand there. A lot of little bones. We talked about the hamate for Ryan Jeffers. A lot of little bones in there.
1: It deflected straight back, so it didn't hit him and drop straight down. Kind of a glancing blow, but still, it hurts.
0: Bigger issue here for Prelip is that we talked about wanting Hunter Goodman to bat with nobody on base, and now there's two on and nobody out, and Hunter Goodman's in the batter's box.
1: Yeah, you can pitch to this guy if you execute your pitches. We've seen in this series, he chases the ball down, has a hole down there. Don't elevate it.
0: If you leave it up, he will punish it. Prelip delivers, and the first one right back at Prelip. He picks it up. He goes to second. Throw is high. Clemens does well to keep a foot on the base. And the Twins will settle for just one out. So the first pitch was up, and it was hit right back through the box. At about 100 miles an hour for Hunter Goodman, it was off the body of Prelip. Had the presence of mind to pick it up. His throw to second was a little high. And credit Cody Clemens for turning himself into a first baseman to force out Tyler Freeman. So it's a 1-4 putout. A fielder's choice puts Goodman at first base.
1: And they're looking at his left wrist. And that might have explained a little bit of that high throw to second base.
0: Right off the body, grabbed it, threw it. They get the force out, so runners are on the corners with one out for T.J. Rumfeld. And Prelip looks like he's going to be okay. He's going to throw a couple of warm-up pitches under the watchful eye of Nick Paparesta and Derek Shelton. Ball gets back through the box in a big-time hurry off the bat of Hunter Goodman. Rumfield, the lumbering first baseman, boy, he's a big, strong kid, and he has a 10-game hitting streak. Three doubles and three homers in that span with an OPS of nearly 1,200 over those 10 games and 10 runs batted in. We've primarily seen him, Danny, try to pull the ball to right field.
1: Yeah.
0: And he's hit a couple of doubles that direction, a single that direction. Multiple hits in each of the first two games, and also, to his credit, he's walked three times in the first two games. And he's a guy, when you look at him, he's big. He's got the heavy feet, the big coil with the leg kick. And at first glance, you think, okay, that's the type of swing and mechanics I can take advantage of. But he's shown good plate coverage and a good eye.
1: He's got an opportunity here, first and third. And
0: Prelip delivers. First pitch, he swings right through a slider, 0-1. Now it certainly appear to be the pitch, right? You've got a guy who wants to pull everything, and if you can get the break on that slider right.
1: He presented that well. Breaking ball looked like it was going to be a strike and then off the plate.
0: And down, critically. Down.
1: Stay with that.
0: Rumfeld came over from the Yankees, blocked by the likes of Ben Rice in that organization. 0-1 pitch, and that one was upstairs for a ball. One ball, one strike. Double play does end the inning. Top of the first from Target Field. Runners on at first and third. Brumfield awaits a 1-1, and he rolls it to the left side of the diamond. Diving stop by Lee. Squibs

0: out of his glove. He loses his glove. It'll go as an infield hit and an RBI for T.J. Rumfield. The hit streak is 11, and it's a 1-0 lead for the Colorado Rockies. Well, he made a good pitch and just kind of a spinner off the end of the bat, left side of the diamond. A long way to go for Brooks Lee, who was near the line with Willy Castro. Ended up flopped out on his belly, stretched out as far as his frame would take him to knock that ball down and keep it out of the outfield. But it's an infield hit and an early lead for these Colorado Rockies. Here's Cole Carrick. Prelip delivers, and Carrick swings and rolls this one down to Lee. Lee goes to second for one. The relay from Clemens, not quite in time to get the speedy Carrick. A force out at second base. That's where both outs have occurred in the inning. But Carrick at first, as Hunter Goodman advances down to third. Just one extra hop in there, Danny.
1: And again, they just continue to swing at that first pitch and make a lot of soft contact.
0: It was the soft nature of the contact that eliminated the chance for a double play. It's a good pitch down and in. And now here's Karros, right-hander homeward yesterday, on at first and third behind Prelip. Infield straight up, and a swinging foul ball off the back foot and over near the Twins' dugout. And the count is 0-1. You know, the hardest hit ball, really the only well-hit ball in the inning, Danny, was the one that turned into a force-out off the bat of Goodman that hit Prelip. This one fouled again. The count is 0-2. Big swing from Karros.
1: Yeah, there's two thoughts here, and that is get in the box, try to get some timing down, track a ball. But these guys come out there swinging at the first pitch, breaking ball, sliders. And sometimes you can get that free at bat in the on-deck circle, but their philosophy is to swing early. And we've seen it the whole series.
0: Find the pitch you like and go get it. They're on the corners, a 1-0 Rockies lead. And the 0-2 runner goes, pitch taken for ball one, a bluff from Alex Jackson. And that chases Goodman back to the bag at third. So it's ball one to Karros. Carrick steals second. And they're going to be on at second and third now for Kyle Karros with two outs here in the opening frame.
1: But Goodman broke for home and lead back, but if the play is not going to be thrown through, I'm going to fake it. I need somebody to hustle over there to get to third base. Might have had him.
0: One ball and two strikes. Take care of Karros, and it's Academic. Swung on and stung foul on the right field line. Glances off the wall, and that eats up the ball kid and out into fair territory. Stays 1-2. Two on behind Prelip, a busy top of the first, trying to limit the damage. 1-0 Rockies. The pitch swung on and pulled down the left field line. Get foul. It's a foul ball by about a foot. Karros got out in front of that slider, Danny, and he hooked it just foul, or else it's a 3-0 Rockies lead.
1: Yeah, that ball got lucky there and just was not able to keep that ball fair.
0: Karros, young player, debuted last year, and you look at his frame, long-legged, what is he, about 6'3", 6'4", and, Danny, you could just see him filling out and getting bigger and stronger.
1: Yeah, I'm not sure if he's a weightlifter guy or maybe in the offseason put some what I call strength on and put some weight on, but it's muscles.
0: Yeah. He doesn't have a whole lot of extra.
1: His frame can handle it.
0: Yeah, he's a big, strong kid. The broad shoulders. 1-2 pitch. And that one might have hit him. I think it did. Karros says it's a foul ball, so he steps out. That came in, and it was – he's kind of looking around now. I think the third base coach, like me, thought it hit him. Karros still gave it away by – staying in the box. Yeah, that one found the barrel of the bat. Would have been ball two. Instead, it stays at a ball and two strikes. Runners on at second and third. Prelip's 19th pitch of the inning. Here it comes. And that's taken just low, and the count is 2-2.
1: Good pitch right there. Karros started to go after it, was able to hold up, but that he presented that well.
0: Two balls, two strikes, trying to find a way to get Karros back to the dugout. Here comes a pitch, and it's inside, and that's ball three. And the count is now full on Kyle Karros.
1: I like the fastballs inside. That keeps him from leaning out, Chris, over the plate.
0: Question is, can you then take advantage of that somehow on the outer half? 3-2. And he tries to do just that, and he misses wide. They're going to challenge it. He went away.
2: The previous pitch was called a ball.
0: Looking for a backdoor slider. I think this is going to be out.
1: Yeah, Karros looked like he was heading back to the dugout.
0: Now he is. Great challenge from Alex Jackson. He was loath to challenge his first couple of ball games, but he's gotten really good, just like Caratini and Jeffers, his catching brethren. So it's a strikeout of Kyle Karros, and the inning is over. But one run does score. It comes on a couple of hits. There were no errors and two men left on base for the Colorado Rockies. We'll keep it right here as the Twins will attempt to tie this ball game or perhaps take the lead with Larnick, Buxton, and Clemens against Ryan Feltner. You can't spell triple without trip, and today's contestant in Quick Trips around the bases, Kristen MacArthur from South St. Paul. That's Packer country. If a Twin hits a triple, Kristen, you win $100. Compliments of Old Wisconsin. See your neighborhood Quick Trip for details. It was Josh Bell yesterday, so you never know where that triple is going to come from. We gave away $600. We'd like to give you $100 today.
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0: Great program, and to boil it down, come watch the Twins. It's a fun team. Cheer them on, and it will help you cheer them on more down the road. Logan Webb is on target. We were talking about him yesterday. The Giants ace nearly untouchable last night. San Francisco, a 5-0 win over Atlanta. Webb through 7 shutout innings, 1 hit. It's brought to you by Target, proud partner of the Twins. It was heretofore unthinkable that Logan Webb wouldn't be in a Giant uniform, but now a lot of talk with a dumpster fire going on in San Francisco that Logan Webb might end up being one of the prized trade acquisitions that might be out there at the deadline.
1: His name is definitely going to be circulated out there, and not sure he wants to stick around, how long it's going to take for the Giants to turn things around. You go to a contending team. The other one is Sonny Gray pitching today, 9-1 on the year.
0: Here's Trevor Larnick. Larnick, big day yesterday, 3 hits, and he watches a first pitch strike 0-1. Ryan Feltner, 2-2 on the year. Made 30 starts a couple of years ago, just 6 last year. He had back spasms that landed him on the 60-day injured list. And then a shoulder problem when he came back. It's a pitch high, and the count is 1-1. ERA north of 7. He's an Ohio State Buckeye. Kicks and fires a 1-1, and the breaking ball catches the inside part of the plate, and the count is 1-2. Lefty's hit just .176 against him with his mix of fastballs and changeups. Danny Feltner wears a liner in his hat, a protective liner. Has the 1-2 check swing, and that chases a couple of railbirds down into the dugout basin for the Rockies. It's 1-2. He was hit in the head by a line drive off the bat of Nick Castellanos back in 2023 and suffered a skull fracture. Missed 4 months, came back in September of that year. It's not the big gazoo hat that they tried out a couple of years ago. It's a little more slim. As a pitch down and in, 2-2.
1: And he's a big advocate out there as to Major League Baseball and even going down to the college and even Little League ranks as encouraging this product to be worn by a lot of the Little Leaguers, high schoolers, and college kids.
0: Same material that you'd use on an elbow guard or a shin guard. As this ball in the air, left center field slicing away from Carrick. We don't track it down in the gap. And Larnick is out number 1. Buxton will bat. Yeah, similar material, kind of that hard plastic. And with the technology now, you can make it much lighter. And you just kind of slip it in there. You'd never know he had it on if you just looked at it.
1: And I think that was the problem with the original one that came out. It just looked, bulky, and it just didn't look like a baseball cap.
0: Yeah, and a lot of the pitchers said it was the weight on the head was odd, and they had trouble with the movement. The pitch down and away to Buck 1-0. Feldner, he's out there beating the drum, and he knows of what he speaks. And great to see him back on the mound. Kicks high, and here it comes. Foul ball again down into the Rockies' dugout. And the count 1-1 to Buck. Rockies have kept him in the park, though he's certainly been a huge part of this series. Had three hits in game one, including the game-tying RBI in the ninth inning. The 1-1. That's off the plate away, 2-1. Felder's grandfather on his mom's side was a Secret Service agent. How about that for a career day speech when you're in school? Buck pops this one straight up on the infield. Feldner pointing, a bunch of Rockies gathering in a convention around the pitcher's mound. It's going to be Karros who ends up calling everyone off and making the catch. Well, that was a big league pop-up, and it turns into out number two. Clemens will be the batter. Got Grandpa was a Secret Service agent. Both Kyle and Ryan and his brother played collegiate baseball. His brother was at Kent State. He was at Ohio State. His brother's now an analyst in the Guardians organization. First pitch to Clemens, swung through in the count 0-1. You know, Cody had a smile on his face packing his suitcase for the road trip as he came to the park today, heading home to Houston. The 0-1 in the air, center field. Carrig again, circling into the gap in left center. He'll make the catch in three easy fly ball outs. Feldner, a 1-2-3, bottom of the first. It's 1-0 Colorado. One in the books on your home for Twins baseball.

0: Tomo, Wisconsin native. Connor Prelip takes on the bottom third of the Rockies' order here in the second. Troy Johnston, Braxton Fulford, and Ezekiel Tovar. Long conversation between crew chief Dan Bellino, who's umpiring at first, and Derek Shelton. After Bellino inspected Connor Prelip and his glove, that's a rudimentary check that happens throughout the course of the game, but took a while. Prelip did go to the mound and warm up, and he is throwing, but a long conversation with Shelton followed that interaction. Johnson swings at the first pitch and bounces it up to Doug Bernier in the first base coach's box, and Doug picks it up and flips it into the seats. So that'll bear watching, Danny. See what that talk was about.
1: Yeah, not sure what it was all about, but using the same glove right now.
0: 0-1 pitch, swung through. Boy, good pitch. That's the curveball, and Johnson went to a knee. Chased after that one, it's 0-2. If it was a problem, obviously they wouldn't have allowed him to pitch with it, but maybe something to be aware of, and we'll keep an eye on it.
1: Yeah, the only thing that could have been is lace. The laces on a glove can't be too long, and maybe he was just tucking it in to not have to cut it off.
0: 0-2 pitch. Swung on a miss. He struck him out. Second strikeout and second in a row for Prelip. One away here in the second. Well, he wears kind of a lighter glove, a buckskin colored glove. I think it's a Rawlings. You know, it's not one of those multicolored glove. It doesn't have the different panels. It's fairly standard-looking Rawlings. Tucks it tight to his back hip. Facing Braxton Fulford, the catcher. And the pitch is high. We saw Fulford pinch run earlier in the series. And if you're thinking, wait a second, they pinch ran their catcher? Yeah, this guy can fly. He's recorded the fastest average sprint speed for a catcher since they started keeping track in 2015. 1-0 pitch hit towards second base. Clemens gobbles that one up and fires over to Royce Lewis in two pitches for out number two. Tovar will be the batter. Tovar back at shortstop today. Came off the bench in yesterday's contest. Ended up walking, stealing a base, scoring a run, then singled. So he was on twice in a relief role. Ezekiel Tovar, slender shortstop, great glove. The bat has suffered this year. First pitch fouled straight back, nothing and one. Just underway on a Sunday afternoon. Again, it's turned into a nice day. It was thunderstorms aplenty this morning. Boy, and lightning, Danny, last night, and thunder. It's the 0-1 swung on a miss, and the count is 0-2.
1: We need it out at the farm. We need some good rain. And got it.
0: Nice soaking rain. No balls and two strikes. Here's the pitch. Swung on and popped away foul. That's off to our right and just below the Thriving Club. And the count stays 0-2. When he came in today, the dogs were sniffing the cars. And they have Ben. He's my favorite. He's the German short hair pointer. And he was soaked and didn't seem to mind the rain a bit. As a swinging miss by Tovar, and down he goes on strike. So I don't know what the deal was with the glove, but it worked for Prelip. He strikes out two and a 1-2-3, top of the second. Twins down 1-0 when we return on your home for Twins Baseball.
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0: Royce Lewis leads off the home second. His white home number 23 jersey differentiated from the 10,000 very similar jerseys in the stands by a couple of patches as the first pitch fouled away, and that one's back up into the seats in the count 0-1.
1: It's got to be a cool honor. Yeah. I think if I'm a player, you one of the more popular players giving out that jersey.
0: Now, Royce has a Securian patch on his left shoulder. Map of Minnesota's on his right shoulder. Other than that, it's the same jersey. He takes a ball, one ball, one strike. And it has to be cool to see all those Lewis 23s. The 1-1. Ooh, couldn't hold up. And he swung through and the count is 1-2. Royce came back swinging from the minor leagues. Had his seven-game hit streak snapped yesterday. 1-2 pitch driven to left field. He'll start a new one. That's going to be a base hit. Should be extra bases down into the corner for Johnston. Lewis hustling into second base with a dive, and it's a leadoff double from Royce Lewis. And, Danny, that is Royce Lewis at his best when he can use his athleticism and get out there and yank the ball into left field.
1: Yeah, and take advantage of a pitcher's mistake. Something way up in the zone.
0: Way up and out of the zone, even.
1: A little swing there by Royce to get it out there in the left field. Hit first slide in the second.
0: Let's see what Brooks Lee can do. Brooks batting left-handed. That's his stronger side, and he swings and misses. He was hunting that heater, and he just missed it. It's 0-1. Keith Beauregard, Twins hitting coach, joined us on Inside Twins. Long talk even after the program ended about kind of the ins and outs with some of these hitters. As this one fouled away, it was a changeup, and Brooks got a piece 0-2. And I just love the focus on the human connection and the communication and the trust and the confidence. The mechanical stuff kind of can figure itself out, Danny, and they can work on that, but it's all about the headspace, too. There's a pitch high and the count 1-2.
1: 80% of it, if you get in the batter's box, between your ears. And that's what's good about a good hitting coach is be able to kind of connect because every hitter is a little bit different.
0: Mm-hmm. Got to know which buttons to push. 1-2 fought off foul. The count stays 1-2. Royce needs something different than Brooks, who needs something different than Luke, who's in the on-deck circle. And
1: Keyshaw's the one that I might spend a little time with.
0: I think he'd spend 24 hours a day with you.
1: I'd try to deprogram him and then kind of start back over slowly.
0: Here's the 1-2. Brooks nubs this one to the left side of the diamond. Takes a funky bounce for Carlos. Picks it up. Throws on the fly. And he throws it away. Here comes Royce, and he'll tie the game. We're tied 1-1 on an errant throw from Kyle Carlos with Brooks Lee perched safely at first base. Got to be an infield hit, I would think, for Brooks Lee. And then the throwing error allows Royce to cruise around third and score. Boy, that ball was snaking through the grass, Danny. It had all sorts of funky spin on it.
1: Tapped it off the end of the bat. That's like a good bunt right there. Gets a base hit out of it.
0: No RBI, but the run scores, and Brooks is at first, and Keyshaw swings at the first pitch and pops it up. Left side of the diamond, and it's caught easily by Tovar. And Keyshaw will be a bit frustrated as he heads back to the dugout. Now, and talking with Beauregard, not an issue with swing at the first pitch. Hunt that first pitch. If you get the one you want, you got an idea, take a whack. But yeah, I think for Luke, just not executing the swing you want.
1: You've got to get the timing down. That's all hitting is. And if you go up there and jump on that first pitch, your timing's not there, and that was not there.
0: Pitch down and away to Kreidler, one ball, no strikes.
1: You know, Feltner, he's 93, 94, maybe can touch 95 up in the zone, but other than that, secondary pitches, hitterish.
0: Brooks at first base, hole on the right side for Kreidler. Kind enough to join us after the Friday night win. He shows bunt. He drops one up the third baseline, and it just goes foul. 1-1. You know, Keith Beauregard talked about that as well. He said he's really happy with where the Twins are as a bunting team. He goes, that doesn't mean we're going to lead the world in bunts or we're going to bunt a lot. He says, but it has to be a tool. And we saw Tristan Gray use it the other day, Danny, where he dropped it down. They started playing hot potato with the ball.
1: You know, Chris, it's a great tool, and a lot of it has to do with the defense and where they're set up.
0: Exactly.
1: In this case, Carroll's way back, so really just got to get it down the third baseline. It doesn't have to deaden. You can hit it kind of firm because the way they defense most of the hitters.
0: Brooks is running, and the breaking ball is down and in, and the throw to second base is not in time, and Brooks Lee slides in under the tag attempt with a stolen base. We've been waiting, Danny. We've been waiting all series long, and the Twins finally take advantage, and Brooks Lee is going to swipe second. Oren Schaefer taking a long, hard look at the dugout telephone to see if they're going to challenge, but the clock will run out on him. And Brooks got a good jump, stole that one off Feltner.
1: You talk about the bunt, the running game, stealing bases. That should be part of your arsenal.
0: This one rolled back up the middle, slow nubber for Tovar, gobbles it up near the bag, and a strike to first to get Kreidler. Lee advances to third base, and Martin is the hitter. Yo, I agree, Nanny. I think it's just, it's baseball. It's offensive baseball, and the more ways you have to combat how you're defended and pitched, the harder you are to deal with.
1: Yeah, and some organizations are just too deep in the analytics part of it, where they feel that the reward isn't worth the chance, and a lot of things go into it. Put the pressure on the defense.
0: Austin Martin takes a strike in the count 0-1. The one that I've always been flummoxed with, well, there's two things that have always bugged me. One is when you say the strikeout doesn't matter, but then the pitching side of the analytics says that the strikeout is by far the most important way you can get somebody out. So both can't be true. There's a hard ground ball through the left side. No, it's picked up by Tovar. Long throw, and it's in time to steal a run from the Twins. Mercy me. What a play by Ezekiel Tovar. I was chalking up the go-ahead run, but Tovar went to the grass to fetch it and somehow had enough on that throw to get Austin Martin at first base. That is a brilliant play by Ezekiel Tovar. Twins will settle for one. 1-1 our score. We'll check in with John Vitas next on your home for Twins baseball.
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10: 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And today, Derek Shelton provided an update.
11: He's catching a lot. He caught, I think, four bullpens the other day, starting to hit. I think as the hitting progression goes, that's when we'll figure it out. But it's one of those situations like that we're going to go as the hitting goes. And we're only at 4 weeks. So, I mean, it's a 6 to 8 week injury, so I think we're right on track.
10: Yeah, and Chris, that All-Star break is about the 7 week mark for Ryan. It would be huge to get him back. And I know Danny's been keeping an eye on him in the batting cage as well.
0: Danny keeps an eye on everybody in the batting cage. Trust me. Here's Willie Castro leading off. Castro takes a pitch wide, one ball and no strikes.
1: Just I look at the batting cages. That's where you get your work in.
0: Mm-hmm.
1: You come out on the field. This is showtime to come out there and hit on the field.
0: Castro waits, and he swings and fouls, and the count is 1-1. I want to go back to that last play. Tovar, Danny, saved a run. We saw Mookie Betts do that for the Dodgers, and Tovar right there, as good as it gets, to steal a hit there from Martin.
1: Yeah, what surprised me is momentum taken to the foul territory down the left field line. Was able to off-balance throw and get enough on it. And again, nice pick out of the dirt there by the first baseman as well.
0: Pitch wide, 2-1. And it's not like Martin is lollygagging up the line. He can move a little bit, and he was still clearly out. That preserves a 1-1 tie for the Rockies as Castro bats here in the third. Prelip's 2-1. Swings through, and it's 2-2. A brawl in the ballpark is coming off the rope at Target Field Friday, July 10th. The Twins are hosting the Angels. And All Elite Wrestling is putting on a show in this postgame event. Plus, special ticket purchasers get a Twins and AEW co-branded baseball hat. Get your tickets at twins.com/brawl for the wrestling aficionados among us. Swing and miss by Willie, who's down on strikes.
1: And there's a lot of them.
0: I feel like one of them is going to come off the top rope on us from behind us here on the engineer's perch, one away for Freeman.
1: Here, let me read the script first.
0: Are we good guys or bad guys
1: this
0: week?
1: I think it's going to happen maybe in the fourth inning.
0: Smash a computer over your head. Freeman, a big swing and miss. The count is 0-1.
1: That won't fly.
0: Tyler Freeman hit by a pitch for the 14th time this year, last time up. I saw where the guitar that they smashed over each other's head when they kind of promoed this event here at Target Field earlier this year as a foul ball 0-2. That was autographed and auctioned off as part of the broadcast auction.
1: Hmm.
0: No balls and two strikes.
1: Tell me one of our guys bought it.
0: I'm telling you, I can't tell you for sure. But I know that they would be interested
1: in their house right now.
0: No balls, two strikes, wide, 1-2. Now, going back to your playing days, you had a whole crew of wrestlers around. Herbeck and Brunansky, they were friends with some of those guys, right?
1: Yeah. They used to come in. I think that they introduced the Zuba.
0: The Zuba pants.
1: Pants.
0: Ball popped off the hands, little flare back a second. Clemens equal to the task, runs underneath it for out number two.
1: But they would come in. It would be like a clothing store. You pick your colors out, what you want.
0: And then you, of course, tried out some of those wrestling moves on Wayne Terwilliger. Was that Toronto?
1: Yeah.
0: And he put him on the IL.
1: Well, he still coached first.
0: He's a pretty tough guy.
1: Yeah, but he's fragile.
0: Hunter Goodman's the hitter. First pitch, and that's in for a strike, and the
1: but
0: count is
1: I think the wrestlers wanted Herbeck, when he got done playing, to maybe kind of try it.
0: He would be awesome at it.
1: Well, I don't know.
0: 0-1. That's a backdoor breaking ball strike, and it's 0-2. This might be the first time the Twins have been ahead on Goodman. Be careful now. Not out of the woods yet. Would you ever want to get in the ring?
1: No.
0: You could be a persona.
1: No. No interest in that.
0: No balls, two strikes to Goodman. The pitch is swung on a miss. They went down, Danny. That's where you can get him, and Hunter Goodman swings and misses. Prelip, another 1-2-3 inning. Connor Prelip has retired 8 in a row. He has 5 strikeouts. It's a 1-1 game after 2.5 on your home for Twins baseball.

0: Nine-hole hitter Alex Jackson awaits the first pitch of the third. He takes high for a ball, 1-0. 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It's a little off to our left and into the deck above us. And they count 1-1.
1: I saw two hands reach out the booth.
0: Marty Morneau.
1: Yeah.
0: It wasn't Corey. Here's the pitch to Jackson inside. 2-1.
1: You know, they give you the effort when they know it's not even near.
0: Well, I think Marty, he's going to get after it. He wants to catch one. Justin's son. It's the 2-1s on the way. Breaking ball pulled foul. We were talking about the bunt play earlier, and with so many infields playing deep and giving that bunt up, the other one that was confusing to me, we talked about the value of a strikeout from the pitching perspective versus the hitting perspective, is that the walk is adored. We love the walk. We love the on-base percentage. But the gift hit, because it's simply executing, dropping a bunt down, they're giving you a base hit, is frowned upon. This one popped up. Get out of play. Wolford is right at the wall, and that one lands in the front row. That landed right in an empty
1: seat. If you walk, your on-base percentage goes up. If you get a bunt base hit, you get a hit, plus your on-base percentage is going to go up. So,
0: plus they might throw the ball in the
1: dugout.
0: They might
1: throw it away, throw it down the right field line. It's just not practiced enough.
0: Two balls, two strikes. Here it comes. Swung on a foul straight back. Boy, he was on that one. That was a heater at 96. Hardest velo we've seen from Feltner and Jackson timing him up here. Former Buckeye delivers. And it's high, and the count is full. 3-2. Back in 2024, Feltner made 30 starts. He went 22 starts in a row without a win. That was the longest drought since Shelby Miller went 24 in a row in 2015. 3-2. Broken bat roller back up the middle. It's going to be picked up by Tovar, and he'll flip it over to first base.
1: Well, that netting helped out right there, didn't it?
0: Boy, did it ever. That was Splinter City, and it was headed up above the camera well in the dugout right into the first couple of rows. And you don't want that. Took far too long to get that netting in place, and thankfully we have it now everywhere we go. Here's the top of the order, Larnick. 1-1 score. We're in the third. Get you an ID break here in a moment. There's a first pitch for a strike, 0-1. Larnick just missed a grand slam in the ninth inning last night. Ended up with a three-run double off the top of the wall. He had three hits in the game. And the 0-1. Swung on and cracked in the air to right field. Freeman is out there. He'll make the catch. Two outs. And before Buxton bats, 10 seconds for station ID on your home for Twins baseball.
2: Designated hitter, Byron Buxton.
0: Well, not many series have come and gone this year in which Byron Buxton didn't take at least one lap around the bases. He is yet to homer in this series. Hasn't homered since Monday, which that's a news bulletin in the pace he's been on this year. And the first pitch to Buck is down and in. One ball, no strikes. One our score. Buxton awaits. And he swings and fouls. This one is off to right. Press box bound. That's going to glance off some windows down there. Bounce into the box. 1-1. The pitch. Swung on and pulled foul up the third baseline. That would get by Karras. If that's a fair ball, Buck is off on a jaunt to second base at least. And there's very few things in the game of baseball as entertaining as watching Byron Buxton running the bases in pursuit of extra bags. 1-2 pitch. Off the plate away, 2-2. Well, that was the sweeper, and you could just see everything in Feltner's body decelerate as he kind of fell off the mound. and missed to the glove side. 2-2. Swung on and popped up just under it. Back to third. Tovar's there. Karros is there. It's going to be Karros. Says he's got it and does in foul territory. And Buxton pops up to third for the second time today. That's six in a row retired by Feltner. 1-1 our score after three. This is your home for Twins baseball.
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0: 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To the fourth we go, tied at one. Here's Dan Gladden.
1: Well, thank you, Chris. Good afternoon, everybody. It'll be Rumfeld leading off, RBI single. It is only at bat. Lifts this one into right field. You got a guy there, Kieschel. Comes in a little bit and reaches up, puts that one away. Easy fly ball out. Kind of the theme early in this ball game. A lot of fly ball outs. Nothing really squared up. Here is Carrick to bat for six in this series. Getting a start in center field. He can run. Good defender. Three homers, 11 driven in on the year. There's a ground ball, base hit up the middle, jumping on that first pitch. So a one-out single, that'll get Kyle Karros to the plate. The Rockies this year against left-handed starters, they're just 8-14. And Prelib had retired 9 in a row before that one-out single. 5 strikeouts. Prelib's career high is 8 strikeouts. He's hit a batter. Hasn't walked anybody. Karros takes this one down and in, ball one. You know, we talk about Karros and just his body type. He's going to turn into a nice big league power hitter. But also we've seen his defense out there at third base. Takes charge on a lot of pop-ups. Fouled back. Johnstone in the on deck circle, 1-0, got one in the top half of the first inning. Prelib sets, delivers way outside. Prelib's got good fastball. He really is, 96. That one had some run on it, got a good breaking ball. And probably working on the changeup to kind of master that pitch, which I don't doubt he'll get that dialed in. And a pitch. Ground ball pulled foul. Out in front. And a count of 2 balls and 2 strikes. As Karros calls timeout. Larnick plays him straight up in left field. Martin playing in center today, a little shade into right center field. Gap in left center, and there's a little toss over as Lewis snags that.
0: When he caught it, he tagged the runner Carrig on the back just ever so lightly, let the ball kind of carry the glove into his back. I like that, just in case Carrig is stepping off the base.
1: Carrig's with a good lead, not running. Check swing, and believe it hit him. And it did hit him, and they're questioning if he went around on the swing. He did not. Second batter that Prelib has hit here, and that is going to now put first and second.
0: Karros was nearly hit the last time up. Remember, he had a couple of check swings where we thought maybe it had glanced off his deflective shield. Instead, it had hit the bat, and that time it did graze him. Let's roll a little double play ball here with Troy Johnson.
1: Well, Johnson, let's get the strikeout. He struck out swinging his last time up on three pitches that weren't even near the plate. Has that open stance. A little flat bat on that back left shoulder. A little flare into left field, and a long, tough play for Larnick coming on. Won't get there. And everybody will advance one base. Larnick came in, put his glove up like he was going to catch it. The runner at second base, Carrig, had to respect that, and all he could do, he stopped, and then all he could do was advance to third base. Again, not a lot of hard contact. Fulford bats.
0: Fulford's only driven in seven runs all year long. Twins will play for the double play up the gut.
1: He's a catcher. They run into one once in a while. Pitch high and away, ball one. Bases loaded, one out.
0: As we said, though, he's a fast catcher, 29.1 feet per second. That's approaching elite territory speed-wise. Fastest clocked catcher since they started keeping tabs in 2015.
1: And missed down and away. Falling behind, two balls and no strikes. No place to put him. Rocky's bat here, base is loaded. Two balls and no strikes. Swung on and missed. Stay right there. Prelib at 53 pitches here in the top of the fourth inning. Pitches high, three balls and one strike. We had mentioned Prelib last two outings, he's thrown over 100 pitches. That might be monitored a little closer here this afternoon. In those games, he did go six innings. Took a loss against Arizona, no decision against the Cardinals. 3-1. Pulled foul, swung at ball four. And now three balls and two strikes.
0: Would you call Prelip a strikeout pitcher? I know it's early in his career.
1: I think he has strikeout stuff.
0: Mm-hmm.
1: Still trying to manage the game in a situation like this where I need a ground ball double play or that strikeout, and he can hunt it. 3-2. Swung on and missed, got him. Big strikeout, strikeout number six. And here's Tovar to bat.
0: You make a great point, Danny, about learning those situations. Where do I hunt the strikeout? Where do I hunt the double play ball? And when I need it, what do I use to get it?
1: Here's a tough out right here, even though Tovar does swing and miss a lot. Get ahead. Breaking ball in the outside corner. Good pitch. Strike one. One tie here in the top half of the fourth inning. Two down, bases loaded. Ground ball, third base. Gobbled up there by Lee. He'll go to second and retire the runner at second base. Prelib gives up two base hits, hits a batter, strikes out a big hitter. And gets the ground out. 1-1 tie on your home for Twins baseball.

0: Final game against the Colorado Rockies here this afternoon. We have a 1-1 tie, bottom of the fourth. Cody Clemens leads off, shows bunt, and bunts it foul. Carroll's way back at third base, had it there. And strike one to Cody Clemens. Cody flew out to center field his first time up. 2-for-8 in this series with a homer, 3 driven in. 12 homers on the year, 33 RBIs. Cody at second base here this afternoon. Breaking ball stayed high. Feltner's last time out against Boston took a no decision. It was a quality start, 6 innings. He did walk 4 in that ball game. And a swing and a miss. Cody chased one down. A little slider. Feltner, no strikeouts, hasn't walked anybody. A lot of balls put in play. Here's 1-2. Ball kicks away to the backstop. 2 balls and 2 strikes. Royce Lewis will bat next, and then Brooks Lee. Twins 1 run on 2 hits. Rockies with 1 run on 4 hits. And a pitch. Tap foul off the foot. Feltner with just his 11th start. He spent some time on the IL. Had inflammation in that ulnar nerve in early April. Swung on, hit high in the air, right field. This ball's got a chance, and this ball is out of here. Cody Clemens with his 13th Twins lead, 2-1. Boy, he went down and golfed that out of here. Majestic, pretty home run by Clemens. Good at bat. Twins now 38 home runs in their last 21 ball games. Here's Royce Lewis. See if he can catch fire. Ground ball to hold short. Backhand by Tovar. Strong throw on target.
1: You mentioned the home run numbers, and they're way up there amongst league leaders in June. And they've done it without striking out, Danny, and that to me is the most important or least interesting facet. They're not sacrificing. You know, swing hard, swing and miss. Who cares if you strike out to hit home runs? They're having quality at-bats, eventually getting to the pitch they want and hitting the home runs.
0: This pitch down and in at the ankles of Brooks Lee. Yeah, normally when you see teams that are power hitters, you know, living by the home run, the team strikeout rate's really high. No balls and a strike. Line drive into right field. That's a base hit. Brooks Lee with a 2-hit day.
1: That's a pretty
0: shot on the plate.
1: That's a pretty Brooks Lee swing right there. That when I think of Brooks, I think of line drives. And that was a ball he's looking for. What does he love? Fastballs up. That's what his swing is geared to. He got a fastball up, and he just ripped it to right field.
0: Keyshaw jumped on the first pitch in his first at-bat. Popped up to the shortstop. Timeout called. Plate umpire telling the pitcher,

0: That one missed down and away. Two balls and no strikes. Keyshaw made a nice running catch in right center field.
1: Danny, Luke hasn't had a lot of at-bats where he's ahead in the count. You know, he's aggressive early, but also it feels like, you know, for the better part of the last couple months, in fact, really all year, like he's always trying to dig out of a hole.
0: Yeah, but more times than not, I feel he puts himself in a hole.
1: That's why I think here 2-0, okay, now he's got the ability to keyhole a little bit, to look for a certain pitch. What does this guy use to get back in the count, and how can I counter that?
0: Well, he's got to look for his zone. Where is his zone that he wants that ball in? And on top of that, what pitch might it be? And here it is. Little pop-up shallow left field. Johnston's there. And that's a breaking ball. Fly ball out, out number two.
1: And that's a breaking ball, a slider that's off the plate away. And he's trying to pull it and just weak contact there.
0: I got to think Brooks Lee, he stole a base back in the second inning. Two down, you've got Kreidler to the plate. If Kreidler will give him a pitch or two to try to steal. Lee with five stolen bases. Breaking ball. Stayed high. Good pitch there to run on. Twins have taken a 2-1 lead here in the bottom of the fourth on the home run. Cody Clemens. Paints the outside corner, evens it up. That's one ball, one strike.
1: Brooks had six total stolen bases the last 2 years combined, so five, nearly doubling that.
0: Takes a fastball. Right over the heart of the plate, one ball, two strikes, and I said maybe give Brooks a couple of pitches to take, and now he finds himself in the hole one and two, so... Enough of that. I'm going to hitting. Feltner out of the stretch. They got him picked off. And he is out. Broke towards second, then tried to come back. And Feltner picked him up. Twins, though, get the home run off the bat of Cody Clemens. Four complete. New scores, Twins 2. Rockies 1 on your home for Twins baseball.
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5: 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Checking in on the Diamondbacks and Rays, and the Rays' young slugger, Junior Caminero, is on some kind of home run binge right now.
6: Swings, and it's this one, a mile high to deep left center. Way back and way gone! Into the back of the daiquiri deck for Junior Caminero. He didn't homer in the first, but he's now homered in four straight games. Number 22. And the Rays have a 4-0 lead.
5: Yeah, Caminero becomes the youngest Ray ever to homer in four consecutive games. The youngest was Brandon Lau at age 26 a few years ago. Caminero now with seven homers in his last six games. Rays lead the Diamondbacks 4-0 in the sixth, guys.
0: Yeah, don't want to be playing the Rays right now. They are swinging a hot bat. And they've won four in a row. Top of the order, it'll be Willie Castro, and he comes up empty on a big swing.

0: A little base hit, first time up, scored the only run so far for the Rockies, and then struck out in the third. Six strikeouts for Prelip here so far. Pulled foul down the third baseline, and he finds himself in the hole, no balls and two strikes.
1: Danny, got a Bailey Ober update for you. He is done in Appleton. Three and a third innings today for Cedar Rapids. Three runs on seven hits, a strikeout, no walks, gave up a homer. 57 pitches and 38 strikes.
0: I'm not sure. I would say maybe one more rehab start. Might be here in St. Paul. 0-2. Swung on a miss. See ya. Strikeout number seven for Prelip. Had a strikeout in the first, two in the second, two in the third, had one in the fourth, has one here in the fifth. And here's Tyler Freeman to bat, hit by a pitch and a pop-up to the second baseman. Pitch high and tight, ball one. Twins board a plane here after the ball game, headed to Houston. Three-game set with the Astros. That one catches the outside corner for a strike. It'll be Zebby Matthews, Joe Ryan, Taj Bradley. And the Astros, they have not announced who their pitchers are going to be. Top secret. All night games. Fouled off right side.
1: Don't want anyone to know. Top secret.
0: Well, all of our scouts, analytics on the plane, who are they going to tap into? They'll tap into them all. 1-2, high and away, two balls, two strikes.
1: Houston will be buzzing. We are told that tomorrow at noon, it'll be the Japan-Brazil knockout game of the World Cup in Houston. So you and I might be doing the samba through the streets of Houston on the way to the ballpark.
0: Foul down the right field line. The samba?
1: The samba.
0: Yeah, okay. I'll follow your lead.
1: Oh, I can samba.
0: Go ahead. Two ball, two strike count. And a swing and a miss, tardy swing. Went to the slider and it didn't break, so strikeout number eight. Ties his career high. And here's Hunter Goodman. Kept him quiet so far. Three homer night last night. He's 18 homers on the road. 12 just in the month of June. Driven in eight on this series, and a swing and a miss. There it is. Execute. Chases that slider down and in.
1: And the key, as you have been pounding the drum on here, is low. You got to miss down with this guy.
0: High ball hitter. And that was down and away. Easy take. One ball, one strike. Two down. The base is empty. Prelip out of the stretch, nobody on. Fouled back. Had a pitch right there, and Goodman kind of walking around, adjusting his batting gloves.
1: That was up off the top of the zone. He just missed it.
0: Got him set up. And a 1-2. Slow bender, missed outside. Rare curveball. Twins leading 2-1 here in the top half of the fifth inning. Mace is empty. And that one missed down and away. Doubled up at the curveball. Prelip gets the sign from Jackson. Delivers. Popped up right side. Keyshaw calling. And Keyshaw. Routine for him, and they pop him up. Three up, three down. Nice job, Connor Prelip. 2-1 Minnesota on your home for Twins Baseball.
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0: Hey, Kreitler will lead off here. He was batting when Brooks Lee got picked off in the bottom of the fourth inning. Feltner back out there. He's at 58 pitches. Kreitler, 0 for 1 with a ground out. Missed outside, ball 1. Feltner, like Lorenza, works at a slow pace. Swing and a miss. Good little slide piece there. 86 down and away. Martin due up next, and then it'll be Alex Jackson. Kreitler, 3-for-13 on the homestand, couple ribbies. And a swing and a miss, chase down and away again. Kreitler with a three-game hitting streak. Four homers, 20 driven in on the year. Kreitler getting a start at short. We've been seeing Gray getting some starts out there. Ground ball, third base, Carroll's. Two hops, strong throw to retire. Kreitler out number one. All breaking balls. And got him to roll it over. One out. Here's Austin Martin to bat. They bring Twins baseball along for every summer adventure. 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Strike one call to Martin. Grounded out to the shortstop. Shortstop Tovar made a great play on him. Ground ball again to Tovar. Easier play and retires Martin. So Martin, two ground ball outs to the shortstop. Two quick outs. Jackson will bat. Jackson getting a start behind the plate. Talked about Bailey Ober out on his rehab. And I think that Jeffers be heading out pretty soon. This one's fouled off souvenir right side. So Jeffers spent a lot of time in the batting cage. Swinging a bat. Sure it's still a little tender. Outside and low. One ball, one strike.
1: What I took away with Shelty's comments today is the catching part. He's doing a lot of catching to try to get the eye back and the body back into that mode.
0: Legs back. Here's 1-1. Swung on a miss. Feltner's got a good slider this inning. Jackson a call timeout, just the gloves. and now steps in the box. Bottom of the fifth, 2-1 Twins. Ground ball, third base, Karros again. Plenty of time, off-balance throw, retires Jackson. And a 3-up, 3-down inning for Ryan Feltner. Twins go quietly here in the bottom of the fifth, but they're up 2-1 over the Rockies on your home for Twins baseball.

0: Here come the Rockies here in the top half of the sixth inning. Rumfield leads off. First pitch fouled straight back into the netting. Rumfield base hit. Little infield base hit to drive in the only run for the Rockies. Back in the first inning. 8 strikeouts for Prelib. That ties his career high. Right back is a lefty. That pitch high and tight. 1-1. Rumfield, he's now 5-for-9. 2 RBIs in this series. 45 now ribbies on the year. Pitch missed inside. To the curveball. 76 pitches, Twins bullpen. Bodies are walking around, but nobody is actually throwing right now. And that's a good fastball for a strike, 95. Middle away. I think Prelib would give you a tough mound presence, lefty-lefty matchup. Throws pretty firm and occasionally wild.
1: And that best pitch, the slider, is going to have you leaning a little bit.
0: You're going to set up away here. Jackson behind the plate. Ground ball up the middle, and that's going to be fielded. No play by Kreidler, though. Fielded it on the second base side on the grass. So a tying run on a infield base hit. And that'll get Carrick to the plate. That's where the Rockies, certain personnel. Carrick can bunt. He had a single his last time up. Brooks Lee recognizing the bunt. He's going to play in on the grass at third.
1: He's seen 2 pitches and 2 at-bats.
0: Missed down and in. Got Kyle Karros in the on-deck circle. Carrick, 1-for-2. Now 1-for-7 in this series. Foul down the right field line. Hey, a series versus the Rockies. It is brought to you by Kemp's. Protein never tasted so good with Kemp's Protein Plus Milk featuring 13 grams of protein. Grab yours today at Cub. Run it first. 1-1. Shows bunt, and he bunts it to the first baseman. Lewis fields it, and he looks to second, and then he's going to tag the runner out. It goes a sack bunt. Advances the tying run to second base.
1: And, Danny, kind of put that one in the back of your head for the next time you see Carrick or the Rockies, because he didn't show it early. Took a pitch, big swing, and then he went to the bunt later in the at-bat. So, and showing you a little bit about thought process over there.
0: Tying run at second. Carroll's bats hit by a pitch last time. Check swing didn't matter. That went around on it. That's a strike. And Carroll's 23 driven in on the year. 5 home runs. Hit a homer the other night. And takes that one right down the heart of the plate. And now in the hole, no balls and 2 strikes. Boy, 2 fastballs right down the heart of the plate. Got a left-hander in Johnston due up next. Prelib checks the runner at second. Couple looks and missed down and in. That's another thing Prelib does well. Not afraid to pitch inside to right-handers. He's hit 2 already here this afternoon. Swung on a miss. Chase breaking ball down and away. Career high in the strikeouts, number 9 for Prelib, and that'll get Johnston to the plate. Johnston, be careful. He had a little bloop single to left field last time up. Yeah, the bases loaded. 1 out in the 4th. Fulford, who's in the on-deck circle, had a big strikeout. And then got Tovar to ground out, 3rd out. That catches the outside corner for a strike. A lot of fastballs from Prelib to get ahead. Short lead at second by Rumfield. And a swing and a miss, chased way outside. Prelib ahead, 0-2, trying to finish him off. See if he execute the slider. Ground ball, pass to diving Lewis. Rumfield being waved around. Throw by Keyshaw's cut off, and they've tied it up. 2-2. Slider, too much of the plate. And Johnstone picks up his 36th RBI. Good effort there by Lewis, a dive to his right. So the bunt came back to help out the Rockies. Put him in scoring position and capitalized on it. Full forward bats. Missed a fastball up and away. Good pitch by the catcher Jackson to ask for the slider. It just got way too much of the plate. The center cut. That one missed down and in. Prelib at 90 pitches here in the top of the sixth inning. Short lead at first. Popped up foul right side. Johnstone, he runs occasionally. Has four stolen bases, also though been caught four times. Swing and a miss. Good curveball there. Chased one down and out of the zone. Evens it up. Two balls and two strikes. Infield plays him to pull. Strike three looking boy came right back with a curveball and locked him up. They do get one run here in the top half of the sixth inning on two hits. Leave one. All knotted up at two apiece. On your home for Twins Baseball.
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0: Trevor Larnick, top of the order, leads off for the bottom half of the sixth inning. Feltner still back out there. First pitch misses. Down and in, ball one. Larnick, couple fly ball outs. 5 for 11. He's driven in three. in this series. 27 homers on the year, swung on and missed. Good changeup out in front. One ball, one strike. Byron Buxton due up next, and that'll be Cody Clemens. Twins two runs on four hits. Pitch in tight. Larnick average getting up there at 288, starting the ballgame today. He has the doubles, 14. Fly ball hit well to right field. Might have a chance. Get up, and off the top of the wall. Larnick into second base with a leadoff double. Just missed a home run by a couple of feet. And now, go-ahead run at second base.
1: Double number 15, only Josh Bell with 16. Cody Clemens with 16 have more. And that's the second ball in the series. The other was his three-run double in the ninth inning yesterday. That has narrowly missed being a home run for Trevor Larnick.
0: The trip to the mound. They've activated their bullpen. Got two right-handers. Colorado does warming up right now. Buck has popped out both times today, both times to the third baseman. Sit on down to the farm. How about the minor league update? Aaron Sabato launched a grand slam in the top of the seventh inning. St. Paul Saints 12-0 victory over Louisville. The former first-round draft pick had now recorded 15 home runs this season. He's starting to come into his own.
1: Hey, Antonio Senzatella and Seth Halverson, Danny, those are your two right-handers. We've seen them both already in the series. And Andrew Morris is up for the Twins.
0: Let's see if the Twins get a lead here and hand it off to Morris. Buck in the box and a pitch. Missed outside. Byron, 43 driven in. He has 25 big flies. Again, missed outside badly. In the bottom of the sixth inning, last time out, Feltner went six, got a no decision. Gave up just four hits, couple of runs. And that one is going to be challenged.
7: The previous pitch was called a ball. The catcher has challenged.
0: And that's going to be
7: a strike.
0: The
7: count is 2-1. Colorado has two remaining challenges.
0: The challenge there by the Rockies.
1: Threw two in a row changeups, Danny. He went slider, change. Has not showed him a heater.
0: Kept everything away from Buck. Breaking ball. And that missed inside.
1: Now, I'm not sure that's where he wanted that ball to go or if that was just a mistake he got away with, because if that leaks out a little further, it's probably in the second deck.
0: Something to hit here. 3-1. Swung on and missed. There's the changeup, and we talked about it. He's got a good one.
1: And again, he throws the changeup mostly to lefties and the slider to righties, but as Keith Beauregard was telling me today in studio, Buck is pitched against the grain and against the percentages more than any other guy on this roster.
0: Feltner kind of shaking off and now kind of nods his head, comes set, now steps off. Not committed to the pitch. And Feltner's got a pitch comm on his belt, and he will kind of call his pitches as well. Ground ball to shortstop. Larnick almost out at second, but they're going to retire Buck at first base. Larnick took off to third. Stopped, slipped. And Tovar looked to second, but Castro was nowhere near second base. That'll be up to Cody Clemens. Homered his last time up. Well, that could have been a running mistake there by Larnick at second. Recovered. Pulled well down the right field line and well foul.
1: Hey, Cody was looking for that one, Danny. He got a slider down and in and just hooked it.
0: He got something off speed down and in. He went down and golfed it out of here for his 13th home run of the year. Fly ball center field. Hit fairly well in the ballpark. Larnick will tag up, throw into third base. No chance. So a long fly ball out. Larnick to third. That'll be up to Royce Lewis.
1: Kerrigan centered to the whole somersault throw out there where he put all his momentum into it and he ended up flipping himself onto the ground and losing his hat.
0: Pretty strong arm right there. And he goes to show you situations like that. I don't need to hit the cutoff man. I can go ahead and airmail it. So it'll be up to Royce Lewis with two down. Royce had a double scored in the second. Grounded out to the shortstop. In the fourth inning, bats here with two down.
1: Everything's been away. Even the double was away, and he went out and flicked it.
0: Go ahead, run it third and Larnick. And a pitch. Breaking ball, that missed, and they're going to challenge this one.
7: The previous pitch was called a ball. The catcher has challenged.
0: Looked like a pretty good pitch. Might have been low when he received it.
1: I think it is low.
0: Yeah.
7: The pitch was a ball. The count is 1-0. Colorado has one remaining challenge.
1: I feel like Fulford got deked a little bit because Dan Merzel, the home plate umpire, he started to call that a strike initially, Danny, before he pulled his arm down.
0: Lifted in the air, left field. Left fielder started in and now drifts back. He gets under it. And a fly ball out to end the threat. Leadoff double. Twins don't capitalize. We're through six. All knotted up at two apiece on your home for Twins baseball.
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0: 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New pitcher on the mound, nice job. Connor Prelip, six innings, six hits, career high. 10 punch outs, he did hit two batters, didn't walk anybody. Take you the rest of the way, here's Chris.
1: Got to be a three-inning ball game today. We're all tied up at two as we go to the seventh. Number nine hitter Ezekiel Tovar against Andrew Morris. These guys faced off in the 10th inning on Friday night. That was a ground ball to short. This one's a pop-up into shallow right. Keyshaw races in underneath it. One pitch, one out. That was kind of the story for Morris when he came into that 10th inning ball game. Again, the Twins were up 7-0 and they were down 8-7. Tied it in the ninth. He came on with the inherited runner. And it was a comebacker from Kerrig. Nice play by Morris. So runner at third, one out. Then a fielder's choice. They got the out at the plate. Ground ball to short from Tovar to the drawn in infield. And then a three unassisted by Eddie Julian. Here's Willie Castro. And the count is 1-0. Willie flipped over to bat left-handed. He was 1-for-3 as a righty, singled and scored in the first, two strikeouts. Two of the 10, as Danny mentioned, a career high for Prelip. 1-0. And Castro takes in her half for a strike, 1-1. A run in the first, a run in the sixth. The Astros, two hits in the first, two hits in the fourth, two hits in the sixth. Everything else has been 1-2-3. That one nearly hit Willie on the purple cleat, but he skips his feet out of the way, and the count 2-1. Morris looks over that left shoulder, red glove tied to the white chest, and delivers. And he missed high with it, and the count is 3-1 now to Willie Castro. The Rockies have scored more runs, the eighth and ninth innings and extra innings of games than any team in baseball this year. Brewers are second. 3-1, a swing and miss, 3-2. That certainly was the case. They scored eight runs in the eighth and ninth inning on Friday night. They scored two runs in the eighth inning last night. We're tied at two here in the seventh inning on a Sunday afternoon, and a lovely Sunday afternoon. Payoff pitch pending to Willie Castro. It's on the way. It swung on and fouled back. Stays 3-2. See what Alex Jackson and Andrew Morris can cook up here. The frame is up, the pitch delivered, and it's taken, for a called strike three. Jackson had that ball bounce out of his glove, but Willie knew it right away. A three-strikeout game for Willie Castro. 11 strikeouts for the Rockies hitters today. They haven't walked a single time. And the hitter is Tyler Freeman. Now, they have taken two hit by pitch, and Freeman one of them. The activity continues in the Rocky bullpen now. They're down to one guy throwing. Morris delivers, and Freeman obliges him by swinging at it and fouling it down the right field line. Nice catch made in the thriving club. And the count 0-1. Rockies are heading home. They're going to take on Miami for four games. Been a pretty good Miami club as a ball low.
0: They are
1: 1-1.
0: Playing good baseball. They got pitching.
1: Mm-hmm. It's Miami and then the Dodgers, so they'll see a bunch of good pitching in the next week. 1-1. Cued foul again. It's practically the same spot as strike one. This time, no catch. Guy's already got a foul ball. Doesn't need another. It's 1-2.
0: And the Rockies, terrible road record, 15-28, 18-22 at home.
1: Much improved from a year ago. 1-2, checked out. I think he went, and he did. Don't need to appeal to first base. It's a strikeout of Freeman. And that's going to be the inning. A dozen strikeouts for the Rockies today. 1-2 and 3, they fall against Andrew Morris. It's time to stretch here at Target Field. Twins trying to break a 2-2 tie when we return to the home seventh next on your home for Twins baseball.
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18: Let's get to the Pilot Games real impact from this one. When you play Pilot Games, your community wins. tight, low-scoring game between the Rockies and the Twins today. Twins scoring on a Royce Lewis double. He scored on an error after that. Cody Clemens' solo homer in the fourth. Connor Prelip gave up a run in the first inning and a hard-working inning against the Rockies, and he locked it in after that.
1: No balls, two strikes to Goodman. The pitch is swung on a miss. They went down, Danny. That's where you can get him, and Hunter Goodman swings and misses Prelip. Another 1-2-3 inning.
0: 3-2. Swung on and miss, got him. Big strikeout, strikeout number 6, 0-2. Swung on a miss, see ya. Strikeout number 7 for Prelip.
18: Yeah, Prelip retired 9 in a row from the second through the beginning of the fourth. 10 strikeouts, a new career high, no walks over 6 innings of work. And guys, 5 of the 10 strikeouts today on the curveball, which is usually his third or fourth pitch.
1: Yeah, and that was the pitch that got beat up in Arizona. He was struggling with it. They went 3-for-5, including a home run, but it was a good strikeout pitch today. Seth Halvorsen takes over on the mound here in the bottom of the seventh inning, the Minnesota native. Compare those 10 strikeouts from Prelip to the 0 strikeouts for Ryan Feldner. I'm sure, John, you're digging around for the bases about the last time a starting pitcher went 6 innings and didn't strike anybody out against the Minnesota Twins, but no strikeouts, no walks. Ball was in play all day long. He threw just 83 pitches, Ryan Feldner. So there's more than one way to get after it. 10 strikeouts for one guy through 6, none for the other, but they each give up 2 runs, and we're in a 2-2 tie as Halvorsen takes over. Halvorsen will face Brixley, Luke Kuechel, and Ryan Kreidler. We did see the former Minnesota Player of the Year in Game 1 of this series. Halvorsen gave up a base hit, or pardon me, struck out Royce Lewis. He popped up Brooks Lee. Tristan Gray reached on a Halvorsen error, and then he lined out Luke Kuechel. Halvorsen throws hard, not as hard as he was throwing last year. Last year, he was a supernova. He hit 102 on the gun. He saved a couple of games against the Twins at Coors Field. This year, he's been up and down and more down than up. But he's back now, and he faces Brooks, who's 2-for-2 in the ballgame. Twins trying to break a 2-2 tie. Overall, Halvorsen, no wins or losses in 19 outings. And again, just back from the minor leagues. Kicks and delivers, and Brooks takes one high. That's the heater at 98, 1 ball, no strikes. Doubles for Lewis and Larnick, home run for Clemens. Brooks a couple of base hits. And the pitch, swung on a foul straight back, good rip at it, it's 1-1. This series with the Rockies brought to you by Kemp's. Protein never tasted so good with Kemp's Protein Plus Milk, featuring 13 grams of protein. Grab yours today at Cub. The 1-1 fouled straight back. Again, Halvorsen just rearing back and firing heaters. 3 straight fastballs. I don't know the last time Brooks Lee saw 3 straight fastballs. Early in the year, word got around fast. Throw this guy changeups, breaking balls. Just don't throw him heaters. He can find those. 1 ball and 2 strikes, see what Halvorsen has in store, and then he misses down and away. There's the split. 2-2. It's a great pitch to couple with that high fastball. Comes out of the same spot, and then the bottom just goes out of it.
0: And it's a hard split, so it doesn't really throw it too often for strikes.
1: 2-2. Big breaking ball that stays high that time, a slider, and the count 3-2. And boy, he threw 3 straight really good fastballs, 2 non-competitive off-speed pitches. See what he does, 3-2. Halvorsen delivers. Swung on, a hit in the air to center field. Carrig in his tracks. It was a fastball at 98. And Carrig's under it. He makes the catch. And there's one away. When in doubt, Danny, 98, bottom of the zone, probably your best bet.
0: That's his bread and butter right there, and just out in front a little bit. Had some run to it.
1: I was running away from Brooks.
0: Let's see what happens here with Kuechel. Keep an eye on Karros down there at third base. He's going to creep in just a little bit, but
1: Kuechel's popped to short, fly to left, shallow left. Gets a fastball away, 1 ball, no strikes. Teams have been pretty insistent about pitching him away. And Luke has been a little overzealous, and he's been hitting a lot of those pitches softly in the air to right field. 1-0 pitch. swung on a pulled, and that is a foul ball up the third base line. That time they finally came in, and he pounced. He was out in front of 98.
0: That's a good sign right there to be able to kind of be able to turn on something. Tough pitch to keep fair.
1: 98 on the inner corner. About belly button high. 2-2 our score, one out in the seventh. Keyshaw watches a breaking ball down and away. That's a good take. Two and one to Luke. Halverson kicks and delivers. Swung on, ground ball to third. Karros is up with it. His throw routine across the diamond. Keyshaw is out. Two quick outs and Ryan Kreidler, the Twins' last hope. Here in the seventh, let's take 10 seconds for station ID on your home for Twins baseball.

0: Kreidler's bounced out twice to the left side of the diamond, both against Feltner. First pitch here is high. Against Feltner, he did not see a fastball. Sees one here at 99 up and out of the zone. It was all off speed to Kreidler in his first two at-bats. The 1-0 pitch is on the way. Swung on, a hit in the air to center field and fairly deep. Carrig racing back. He's at the base of the wall looking up at the shrubs, and it's gone for a home run. Ryan Kreidler, straight away center field with a mammoth blast, and the Twins surge into a 3-2 lead. Now he's a big, strong kid, and he got 98 coming in, and it was 105 going out, 421 feet into the shrubs in center, and the Twins have the lead.
1: Yeah, he can turn the fastball around. Kreidler shows his power. Big man to go straightaway central.
0: Yeah, that's big man power in this ballpark as Martin now the hitter. And Austin takes a first pitch strike. I'm starting to understand why Feltner didn't throw many fastballs in those first two plate appearances. Halverson challenged him, and Kreidler equal to the challenge. Beautiful swing. 0-1. Swung on, hit back up the middle for a base hit. Attaboy, Austin Martin. Back-to-back base hits now for the Twins. And the hitter is Alex Jackson. And we've talked about it ad nauseum, but Danny, again, here's your spot.
1: Yeah.
0: We'd like to see Austin Martin on the move.
1: And Halverson being a big guy, he is slow with that high leg kick to the plate.
0: Last year down the stretch, it was automatic. Two outs, runner at first base. It didn't matter who was up or who was at first base.
1: Yeah, but remember they had a meeting and they said they want everybody to be running.
0: And they come up with the number and they were said, look, you double the run probability with two outs and a runner at first base. So it was Wallner, it was Larnick, it was Jeffers. Everybody was running.
1: Royce Twins, Lewis.
0: Yeah, Twins have been loath to run this year. We saw Brooks get one earlier. But if ever there was a time, it would be right here. Martin's a guy who you expect to be active on the bases. You're at the bottom of your order.
1: And Martin was used in a situation last year coming off the bench late and running.
0: Kreidler's home run has staked the Twins to a 3-2 advantage. We are in the seventh. Two outs for Jackson. Rumfield holds Martin. And the first pitch shows bunt. Bunts it up the third baseline. Halverson falls. Caro's bare hand play. Throw to first, not in time. There it is, Danny. We've been talking about it all day long, about that bunt being available with the third baseman playing back, and the Twins get a free base runner there. Martin scoots to second.
1: You know, and Jackson's not the fastest, so it's not about speed and catching them off balance. It's about just placement of it.
0: He didn't try to trick anybody. He just dropped it in the right spot. That is a nice play by Alex Jackson. And now Larnick, one of your hotter hitters, a chance with runners on at first and second. Larnick doubled high off the top of the wall in right field last time up. So Martin didn't have to steal it. He ends up at second base.
1: Man, they got a left-hander. They're trying to get him warmed up here to get in this game.
0: Yeah, stall tactic here, and they are going to go to the left-hander as Warren Schaefer is out of the dugout. He'll strut to the mound, and he'll go get his left-hander, and I believe the only lefty they've got up there is Brennan Berardino. So we're going to see Berardino, and we'll see perhaps if Derek Shelton has an answer. He's got Josh Bell, Kyler Fedko potentially to hit for Larnick. 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
3: 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Checking in on the Beltway battle, Nationals in Baltimore. Pete Alonso started the game with a two-run home run for the Orioles, but it's been all Luis Garcia Jr. ever since.
4: He kicks and delivers, and Garcia swings, hits it high in the air, deep right center field. Beavers going back, way back. It is going, going, and gone. Goodbye! Another home run for Luis Garcia Jr. A two-run shot here. It's his 15th home run of the year. It's the Nationals 5, the Orioles 2.
3: Yeah, Garcia added a solo homer right after that. Jackson Holliday has responded with a homer of his own. It's Washington 6, Baltimore 4 in the 8th.
0: Battle for the Beltway there. Here, the Twins taking the 3-2 lead on the Kreidler homer. Then it was a single by Martin Jackson with a bunt base hit, and now it's Brennan Berardino. Berardino will take on Josh Bell. He's going to hit for Larnach. He saw Bell yesterday. Bell bounced out on a full count pitch to shortstop. It was a 1-2-3 for Berardino, who doesn't throw hard. He was able to get Martin to pop up, bounced out Bell, struck out Caratini. Two on, two out. Bell has had some big runs batted in with two outs this year. And the first pitch slithers into the outside corner for a strike, 0-1. But nothing fancy about this lefty, Danny. He just kind of floats it up there, cuts it, runs it, spins it.
1: You try to keep it away from him.
0: 0-1 pitch, and that one's there for a strike. Now, the first strike never got back to the zone, but I'm wondering if Bell, having not been in the box yet today, and that breaking ball away, the hardest one to read in terms of ABS, maybe loath to challenge it. 0-2 hole now. Here's the pitch. Swung on, hit back up the middle, grabbed by Berardino. He reached out, look what I found, speared that line drive. It keeps the Twins from adding to a 3-2 lead. But it's 3-2 Minnesota after 7. Buckle up. The eighth inning next on your home for Twins Baseball.

0: Twins up 3-2. New defensive alignment as Austin Martin in left field. Tyler Fedko is now in center field. The right fielder is still Keyshaw, still Lee, Kreidler, Clemens, and Lewis. And Andrew Morris back out. He'll face Hunter Goodman. The first pitch to Hunter Goodman is a strike, and it's 0-1. Goodman, 4 homers in the series. 25 on the year. He's been quiet today, 0-3 so far. Morris looks in. He's off the first base shot of the rubber, delivers, and it's high. Don't want to miss up there, and the count is 1-1. One ball and one strike, and this one popped up. Near first base, Lewis, sunglasses on, drifts into foul territory just to stride the umpire, Bellino. And he makes the catch for the out. And that is, Danny, a giant hurdle cleared there in Hunter Goodman.
1: Yeah, huge out. Good pitch. And now here he comes. He wants the lefty-lefty matchup, Bonda.
0: So Bonda is ready for Rumfield. Rumfield is 2-3 today. And we've got ourselves another pitching change. Great job by Morris. 4-4. He is the pitcher of record. 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Count on Upanor for plumbing that performs. It's a scoreboard update with John Vitas next on your home for Twins baseball.
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5: Out-of-town scoreboard update, checking in on the National League Central. Reds in Pittsburgh to finish out the series against the Pirates. Brady Singer on the mound for the Reds, and Pittsburgh wasted no time doing damage against him.
1: 1-0 pitch, swing deep, fly ball to

0: Brumfield is already 2-for-3, riding an 11-game hitting streak. He's driven in 11 runs in that span, 3 doubles, 3 homers. Brumfield did see Bonda on Friday night in that disastrous ninth inning after the Goodman home run nearly knocked over the upper deck. Brumfield doubled on the first pitch against Bonda. And he swings and misses here, and the count is 0-1. Bonda then got a couple of comebackers from Castro and Freeman to end the innings. We went double, homer, double, and then got out of it. They're not afraid to let Brumfield in there swing against left-handed pitching. He started against Prelip tonight. Went 2-for-3. They just plant him at first and play him every day. He's responded. The 0-1 swung through, and the count is 0-2. Twins up a run on the Kreidler homer. We're in the top of the eighth inning. Again, no team in baseball has scored more runs in the eighth and ninth inning than the Colorado Rockies. 0-2. Check that, down and away. Slider missed. It's 1-2. Series on the line. The Twins are 6-6 in rubber matches. They're trying to win their 12th series of the year. Rockies are trying to win their third straight series. 1-2. Wide there, and it's 2 balls, 2 strikes. Twins are 21-23 here at home. 18-22 on the road. 6 games under overall, just kind of lurking around in the AL Central. 2-2. Swung on and missed, or we got a piece. He got a piece to stay alive, and it went in and out of the glove of the catcher Caratini. Morris worked a 1-2-3 seventh, and he handled Hunter Goodman in the eighth. One out here, nobody on for Brumfield. The 2-2, and that's taken for a called strike three. Boy, Brumfield has been aggressive early in counts all series long. He took that one right there on the bottom rail. It was a good-looking pitch from Bonda, a sinker, and it froze him. Strikeout for Bonda. Make it 13 strikeouts for Twins pitchers today without a walk. And now it's Cole Carrick. Carrick's been on a couple of times. Fielder's choice and stole a bag, and he pulls one into left field. That's a base hit. He can really run. Martin has a long way to go to get it. Carrick spins around first. He's headed for second, and he will be content to stop at second base with a first pitch double. The tying run now is in scoring position in the person of Cole Carrick, the speedster at second base. He got a slider down and in, Danny. Yeah,
1: he didn't miss that. Yep, that was too good of a pitch right there. That's middle in. He's not going to miss that too often, especially a guy that swings the bat looking to pull early.
0: Well, Sunday's just got a whole lot sweeter at Target Field, like today. 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
1: Did you ever, as a kid, go to a ballpark and then maybe afterwards run the bases at any ballparks?
0: Where I grew up, we didn't have any ballparks. There was no baseball,
1: well,
0: so no.
1: As a kid, you'd go to some major league games, right?
0: I went to one game at the Metrodome when I was 14. That was it.
1: Okay.
0: That was it until, you know, late in high school. I got to a Mets game or Royals game, but Danny, most of the games I went to were the ones I was working at. Karros, the dangerous hitter, he takes wide, 1 ball, no strikes. Would you go to a Giants game or A's game and run the bases?
1: You know, we went to Candlestick Park, and they used to rent these pads out for like 50 cents that you could sit on a cushion.
0: Yeah, the
1: and
0: the seat backs.
1: And then if you return them, you got a nickel. So we would gather them up and make some money.
0: The 1-0, and that's down and in. They never put together that the guys
1: they
0: collecting
1: stopped.
0: The pads were the ones who were throwing the napkins out of the upper deck?
1: No, but they ended up stopped doing that because fans sometimes when the Giants would lose would
0: throw them.
1: Yeah, they'd be on the field.
0: The 2-0. That's high. Don't walk this guy. 3 balls and no strikes.
1: No, walk him.
0: You'd rather walk him and
1: face. Yeah, they're going to walk him.
0: Yeah, they're just going to put him on. Intentional walk.
1: That was the meeting out on the mound there. Don't give him anything to hit. See if you get him to chase.

0: pitch up in the zone, him to pop it up. This is the matchup they want.
1: And that matchup is with Troy Johnston, left on left. He's 2-for-3 today with an RBI single. The danger, the dice you're rolling here is that now you've not only got the tying run on, but you've got the go-ahead run on.
0: And Rockies have no right-handed bat, no bench. Everything's left-handed.
1: Bonda delivers, and the first pitch fouled away 0-1. No balls and a strike.
0: He goes to the slider here. He's has a tendency, Johnson, to chase that slider down and away.
1: Feet very close together, back to the box, Stephen Kwan-like. 0-1. And that's a good strike top of the zone. Boy, that changes the at-bat. If you miss there, and it was right at the top rail, kind of changes the math, but at 0-2, Bonda now with some options. Tying runs at second base, go-ahead runs at first. The pitch swung on a miss. There's the matchup they wanted all along, and it pays dividends. Nice job, Pete Mackey and company. Bonda executes it well after the intentional walk, Johnston fans. And that's the first time in the series the Rockies haven't scored in the eighth inning. Twins lead 3-2, home eighth on your home for Twins baseball.
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3: June 28th, 2007. Frank Thomas had always been a Twins killer, but on June 28th, 2007, Thomas put his name in the history books against Carlos Silva at the Metrodome.
4: And Silva, working from the set, this will be his 19th pitch here in the first inning, and here's a drive, deep left field, way back. There is number 500 for Frank Thomas. The 21st player in the history of the major leagues to hit 500 home runs, Frank Thomas. And the crowd standing and applauding, and the entire Toronto team coming out of the dugout as Frank Thomas joins a very elite group in the history of the game.
3: 52 of his 521 career home runs came against the Minnesota Twins.
2: To catch the next moment in Twins history, get your tickets at twins.com.
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1: Buxton, Lewis, Clemens. I guess not that order. Buxton, Clemens, Lewis. Let's try it that way. Here in the bottom of the eighth inning, Mejia, the new pitcher. First pitch to Byron is a strike on the inner half of the plate, and the count is 0-1. Mejia pitched the other night. Byron flying out to deep left field, and Clemens hit into a double play. Mejia, right-hander, ERA north of 6.5. He spins one up and away, and the count is 1-1. Juan Mejia, fourth pitcher of the day. Feltner gave up 2 runs, 1 earned. Halverson gave up the solo homer to Kreidler. That's the difference. Twins up 3-2. Buxton swings and misses a fastball. Or actually fouled it back into the net, 1-2. I say misses, Danny, because he just missed hitting that ball a long way. Up and in. Got such quick hands inside. Yoandris Gomez prepping for the save opportunity. He's in the Twins bullpen. Twins hoping to give him some insurance here. They lead by a run. The pitch, breaking ball, called strike three. Buck heads back to the dugout. He wears the collar today. That's the first strikeout by a Twins hitter all game long. Downstairs, John Vitas throws his notes in the air disgustedly. He's been digging around in some sort of amazing base about the last time the Twins didn't strike out, which was back in 2012, and then maybe figuring out the delta between 13 strikeouts on the other side, all for nothing. Clemens takes down and in. One ball, no strikes. Solo homer for Cody in the fourth. Two solo home runs. And then, remember, Royce Lewis scored after the infield hit by Brooks Lee when Caros threw the ball away. An unearned run. Clemens watches down and in, 2-0. Cody wrapped into a double play when he saw Mejia on Friday night. Punch back in the box. Mejia delivers. Pitches at the letters for a strike, 2-1.
0: Yeah, one thing I've noticed around the league, Cody Clemens gets a lot more respect now in the batter's box. It's in that top part of the order here to third. Gets a lot of respect.
1: He's earned it.
0: Yes, he has.
1: 2-1, fouled straight back. I was talking with Keith Beauregard today, and he can't say enough good things about Cody Clemens, and he says what struck him about Cody is his confidence. Even when he wasn't getting a ton of run in Detroit and Philadelphia, he always believed if he had the at-bats, the numbers would follow, and he's absolutely been proven correct. 2-2, hit hard on the ground to second. Castro eats it up there, and he throws to first, and Clemens is out number two. Lewis will bat. And Danny, you've said it before, you have to believe you're good.
0: Yeah, well, he's always, you know, like you said, it's the opportunity that he's had. And I always try to tell kids, I go, you're going to get an opportunity. Just be ready for it. Right. It's what you do when you get the opportunity.
1: And you don't know when it's going to come,
0: yeah,
1: necessarily.
0: You do not know when it's going to come, but you'll get an opportunity.
1: Royce Lewis awaits, and he takes a breaking ball high. And you're the perfect person to relay that information because nothing was handed to you. You had to bang on a door just to get a uniform in the minor leagues.
0: I got an opportunity.
1: And when you got it, you didn't let go. As is still true to this day, if you open the door an inch, you'll kick it all the way in. There's a pitch inside, and the count is 2-0.
0: That depends on whose door it is, right?
1: Or if there's a bucket of water perched on the door. Who knows? If Royce can get something to drive, two balls, no strikes, and it's high, 3-0.
0: Anytime I have guests that stay with me, they get the solo cup on the door.
1: Yeah.
0: They get up in the middle of the night, maybe go to the bathroom. Or the early shower.
1: Rattlesnake treatment. 3-0. Taken for a strike. Royce hoping he throws that one again. Hey, looking ahead, brought to you by James Hardy. Twins head to Houston tomorrow to take on the Astros at 7:10. We're on the air at 6:30. Zebby Matthews gets the ball. Look ahead to home improvements. Look to James Hardy. Hardy Siding, America's number one brand of siding. Royce swings through a 3-1 to count full 3-2. One of the most impressive feats in baseball happens when you are a visiting club in Houston, and that is the visiting team's bus driver backing a bus down the narrowest, twisting, slanted driveway into the compound down below the park. 3-1 popped up foul. And I know everybody out there in Twins territory, they backed up a boat trailer or an RV, and you know what I'm talking about here. To take that bus, Danny, the way they surgically maneuver that thing back and down that very narrow driveway is amazing, and I'm absolutely taken away every time I witness it. 3-2. Swung on a hit in the air. Right center field for Carey. Carey loops in. It's actually going to be Freeman from right cutting in front. He'll make the catch. Twins go in order and will go to the ninth. Yoendris Gomez has a one-run lead to protect. Twins lead 3-2 on your home for Twins baseball.
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1: Well, it's still Anthony Bonda on the mound. The left-hander still out there to face right-handed batting Braxton Fulford. Fulford, the backup catcher, one of three catchers on this roster, in from the right side. Gomez is ready in the pen. First pitch on the way. Got to hit him. Hits Fulford, and Bonda puts the tie and run aboard with the very first pitch of the ninth inning. And here comes Derek Shelton, and they made Gomez's job just a little tougher here as Bonda waving the catcher out as soon as he threw that pitch. And there may be something wrong with Anthony Bonda. Here comes Shelton as well as he let that ball go. Bonda was furiously waving Alex Jackson out. Now Shelton's there. The trainer is there. Shelton hasn't taken the ball from him yet. Now he does, and now all we can hope as Bonda leaves with the trainer is that Anthony's okay. This pitching change brought to by Upanor, GF Brand. Count on Upanor for plumbing that performs. A scoreboard update with John Vitas is next. Again, drama here in the ninth inning. Twins up one, but a man on, nobody out. It's coming up on your home for Twins baseball.
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17: Out-of-town scoreboard update takes us to Cleveland. Mariners visiting the Guardians. Emerson Hancock, 5 2/3 innings, only one run for Seattle today. His team built a 3-1 lead, and they manufactured a run in the sixth. Victor Robles on first, steals second and third, and then it was Julio Rodriguez.
18: The 3-2 to Julio. Swung on, bounding ball, it's over Armstrong. This will be a tough play. Bazzana charges, he falls. Julio is safe at first base. An RBI infield base hit, a run scored, all on the legs of Victor Robles. It's 4-1 Mariners.
17: Cleveland, though, battling back. They just got an RBI single from Daniel Schneeman to make it 4-2 in the eighth inning. They have two guys on with nobody out. We'll update the final on the postgame download, guys.
1: Well, things a little more interesting now here. Gomez is on to try to close it. 7-for-7 in saves. Time run aboard, nobody out, but Bonda was back out to keep Warren Schaefer from going to all those lefties on his bench. It was all left-handed bats. Julian, Moniak, Sullivan, McCarthy. So now, after Bonda hits the first man he faces and then leaves with a trainer, it's McCarthy in his 15-game hitting streak into the box, the dangerous lefty against Yoendris Gomez. Brooks Lee's on the grass at third. McCarthy has good speed, good power, and he lines this one in the air, left center field. It's going to be a sliding catch for Austin Martin, who whips the ball back to the infield. No relay back to first, as Fulford is able to slide in a cloud of dust. Great catch by Austin Martin.
0: Good defense always shows up late. Well, slice back to Martin. Martin with a nice slide catch.
1: Off the bat, that looked like it had gapper written all over it, and Martin closed that gap. Again, Martin moved over to left when Fedko came on to play in center after Bell hit for Larnach. Here's Castro. Willie batting from the left side. One out, one on. Twins up 3-2. Pitch on the way. And Gomez misses wide with the sweeper. He has narrowed the focus of his repertoire. We've been talking all series about these Rockies guys that throw 7-8 pitches. That was Gomez, and he came to the Twins, and they said, you know what, let's focus on a couple. He's been really good. The pitch swung on and popped up. Back of second. It's a play for Keyshaw in right field as Clemens peels off. Luke makes the catch. Rockies are down to their final out, and here comes Mickey Moniak. A left-handed batting Moniak will face Gomez, supplanting Freeman. And the Twins are an out away. Moniak has 12 homers, good pull power. He likes to pull everything. Let's see if he tries to backdoor that sweeper to him. Fulford can run. He's at first base. Gomez delivers. This ball hit in the air to center field. Fedco back. Fedco under it. Should be the ball game. Should be the series. It is. Kyler catches it. Gomez goes 1, 2, and 3. He needed only 4 pitches to pick up his 8th save of the year. Twins clinch a series victory with a 3-2 win over the Colorado Rockies here on a Sunday afternoon. 8th save of the year for Gomez. 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We'll learn more about this one, hopefully, from the winning pitcher, Andrew Morris. He's scheduled to join us after we check in with John Vitas for a preview of the postgame download.
17: Thank you, Chris. Should be a fun chat with Andrew Morris. Right now, it's Morris and Gomez. Gomez and Morris, they are the trusted guys getting some big-time results on the back end of that Twins bullpen that has really been struggling. Twins offense, only 1 strikeout today. They struck out only 9 times in 3 games in the series. That's now 8 out of 9 games with 6 Ks or less. They are putting the ball in play and a couple of key home runs today as well. We're going to talk about all of that with Dan Gladden on the Affinity Plus Federal Credit Union postgame download, highlights, player of the game, postgame reaction, out-of-town scores, and a trip around the bases. It's all coming your way next, but first a break, and then Chris, Danny, and Andrew Morris on the other side of the break here on your home for Twins baseball.
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1: Twins win by the final score of 3-2 over the Colorado Rockies, and the Twins take 2 out of 3 in the series. Now 7-6 in rubber matches. Couple of home runs today. Clemens and Kreidler go deep. Strong start from Connor Prelip, a career-high 10 strikeouts. Andrew Morris comes out of the bullpen to pick up the win. His 4th career win, wouldn't you know it? 2 of the 4 came in this series against the Colorado Rockies. Want to remind everybody as we await Andrew's arrival for our postgame conversation that for every double play the Twins turn this season, Innovative donates $100 to Fight Like a Ninja at the end of the season. That's for every double play the Twins turn in 2026, courtesy of Innovative. So again, the Twins win the ball game, and they will head on a happy flight down to Houston to take take on the Astros for three, then a day off and three against the New York Yankees. And again, it was a low-scoring affair here, and it was a solid effort from the bullpen. And after the bullpen had taken some lumps earlier in the series, they were lights out here today. The one concern now, Danny, health of Anthony Bonda. He's been throwing so well, critical part of that pen. Didn't like the way it looked when he walked off
0: the mound. Yeah, probably get an update hopefully after the ballgame here, so we'll have to wait and see on that.
1: All right, let's check in with Andrew Morris. Andrew, it's Chris and Danny upstairs. Congratulations to you and your club as you win the series. You pick up two of the wins in this series, and I have to ask you, you know, you went to high school in Colorado, you went to college in Colorado. What was it like seeing the Rockies in the batter's box?
2: Yeah, it was pretty cool. I mean, obviously being from Colorado, I went to a lot of Rockies games and got to play on that field once in high school. So, you know, it's cool to see those guys. Obviously, you know, I want to go see Coors Field for myself too, you know, be on the field. But it was pretty exciting to see them, you know, in person.
1: Walk me through the Goodman at bat, because obviously he's a great player who is having a monster series. He's the tying run. You're out there to get him in the eighth inning. What was the game plan?
2: Yeah, I mean, obviously, yeah, he's had a really good series, but at the same time, I can't give him too much credit too. So, you know, when I'm out there, so just trying to go attack and you know, use my best stuff and go at him.
0: I like the fact you don't give him too much credit. That's a good pitcher's mind right there. Who did you grow up kind of trying to emulate as a pitcher?
2: I mean, I didn't really start pitching until kind of my senior year of high school. But when I really started pitching, I'm a really big DeGrom fan. Got to get a signed jersey from him in Texas, so that was pretty cool. But yeah, it's a big one.
0: Has anybody mentioned to you that you've got closer stuff, and maybe down the road, I could just see them grooming you to be that back end guy? Because one thing that takes for a closer, yeah, you've got the stuff, but it's the mental side of the game that those closers have to have.
2: Yeah, I appreciate that. I think, you know, it's been a great time adjusting to the bullpen role from being a starter all my career. And I really enjoyed it, and I've learned a ton from the guys down there for sure. And I continue to every day. I think it's something I could be really good at for sure, and I feel like I'm starting to settle in a little bit.
0: But you enjoy those moments.
2: 100%.
0: Knowing that the game's on the line, a little bit more at stake, the adrenaline, you feed off of that.
2: Yeah, for sure. And I think it's something, you know, finding that happy medium between the focus and the intensity and, you know, the control as well. So it's been every outing has been a great learning experience. And lucky, you know, I got a lot of guys with a lot of experience down there to learn from.
0: You always had that mustache?
2: It used to be a little more of a goatee in college. But, now the mustache, and I mean, I shaved off all my hair. So a little aerodynamic out there.
1: Hey, I go back to Toronto when you got called up. You told me, look, I think I'm going to be good at this reliever stuff. Because you told me the hardest part of being a starter was you don't get to compete against the opposing team for those 4 days in between. It feels like that's all come to fruition.
2: Yeah, I've definitely been enjoying being able to get out there more consistently, for sure. And I think that it's obviously different than being a starter, because I come in and I only face, you know, I don't go through the lineup three times. I get to face, you know, guys, you know, just once, and maybe not even everybody. But yeah, I like it a lot.
1: Hey, we love watching you grow up in front of our eyes. We'll see you on the plane. Let's go get some wins in Houston.
2: Yes, sir. Sounds good. Let's go.
1: All right, that's Andrew Morris. He picked up a win today, picked up both wins in the series as the Twins take 2 out of 3 from the Rockies. Let's get to your final lines. Twins score 3 runs on 8 hits. Two of them home runs. It was first Cody Clemens, and then it was what proved to be the game-winning home run to center, a big-time blast off the bat of Ryan Kreidler. 3 runs, 8 hits, no errors, 4 left. Just 2 runs for the Rockies on 7 hits, an error, 8 runners left on base. Our postgame guest, Andrew Morris, is now 4-2 as he picks up the win with an inning and a third with spotless pitching. Yoendris Gomez saves his 8th. He needed just 4 pitches to get 3 outs in the 9th inning. And again, hopefully an update on Anthony Bonda and his health as part of John Vitas' postgame download. Seth Halverson out of a Heritage Christian High School here in the Twin Cities area, he takes the loss. He falls to 0-1 after giving up Kreidler's home run today. Twins improved to 40-45. Colorado is now 33-51. 2 hours and 23 minutes to play this one. 20,277 in attendance, and 10,000 of them leaving with a Royce Lewis jersey on their back. We will jump the plane and head to Texas. 3 straight night games in Houston. Tomorrow night, Zebby Matthews gets the ball. Danny and I will be on the air with a 6:30 lineup card. Gino's got that. 7:10, our first pitch from Daikin Park, and I hope you will join us then. Right now, I hope you'll stick around and spend the rest of your Sunday with John Vitas and Dan Gladden. The postgame download, wrapping up a 3-2 Twins win, coming up on your home for Twins baseball.

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1: Gomez delivers. This ball hit in the air to center field. Fedco back. Fedco under it. Should be the ball game. Should be the series. It is. Kyler catches it. Gomez goes 1, 2, and 3. He needed only 4 pitches to pick up his 8th save of the year. Twins clinch a series victory with a 3-2 win over the Colorado Rockies here on a Sunday afternoon.
2: Yeah, neither team led by more than one run in this game. Twins bullpen able to shut the door despite some shaky moments for Anthony Bonda, potentially an injury in there as well. But Gomez gets it done for save number 8. Dan Gladden joins me, John Vitas, here on the Affinity Plus Federal Credit Union postgame download. And Danny, I really enjoyed your back and forth there moments ago with Andrew Morris. But my first question's about Gomez. Sometimes you blink and the ninth inning's over. I mean, he makes some of these saves look pretty easy.
3: Yeah, that was the matchup, I think, that Derek was looking for. A guy that throws strikes on the corners, and you've got a Colorado team that comes out and swings the bat. And, of course, defense there at the end with Austin Martin, with McCarthy coming off the bench, swinging at the first pitch. I thought that ball was going to be in the gap as well, but Austin Martin closed it and made a nice running catch.
2: Yeah, that was a turning point in that inning with the leadoff man on base. Connor Prelip, 10 strikeouts, career high. He's gone 6 innings now in 3 straight starts. I know he's getting extra days of rest in between, but what about what he's doing right now makes you confident he can be a guy for the Twins?
3: Again, I thought the matchup against the Colorado Rockies was a good matchup for him. All the strikeouts there, they chased a ton of strikeouts. They took a ton of strike threes. So that was the matchup that we talk about when they game plan for Prelib and Jackson, the catcher. I think they executed it well.
2: Home runs today for Cody Clemens, and then, of course, the big one late from Kreidler. You don't see a lot of balls go out to straightaway center like that.
3: Yeah, I thought that, Kreidler, the matchup with him, a hard thrower. And again, 99, 98's been around for long enough now to where the guys have learned to hit that with all the practice they can get in the machines, in the game. They're able to turn around on a good fastball like that. And Kreidler's probably one of the best fastball hitters on this club.
2: Yeah, he lined it up and put it out into the shrubbery out there beyond the center field wall. Chris was kind of spot on when he made the jab on the air about me calculating some strikeout numbers for the Twins offense. They didn't strike out through 7 innings.
3: You're right.
2: They end up with 1. The Bucks didn't strike out there in the 8th. They had struck out in at least 3 times in every game this year, but in this series, 9 strikeouts in 3 games.
3: Pretty good.
2: This has been one of the best months of low strikeout rate for the Twins in years. I know that's not the game plan, right? You don't go to the plate saying, my goal here is to not strike out. What's it a byproduct of?
3: And you would think that with all the home runs that the Twins have been hitting this month, that the strikeouts would come with it. And that's what I'm really impressed with, is that they're not striking out even though they're putting the ball in the seats.
2: Is there a couple guys maybe that you think are really contributing to it with finding ways to make contact where maybe they weren't in the past?
3: Well, I just think that it's on their mind to maybe put the ball in play. They're trying not to get too deep in counts. I think their approach offensively, and again, Colorado Rockies, you looked at those guys, they're not big strikeout guys. See what happens when you run into a guy that's a strikeout that averages maybe 9-10 strikeouts a game. See where you land on guys like that.
2: They struck out 14 times in the Ohtani game. So,
3: well, is Ohtani a strikeout guy?
2: Yeah.
3: Absolutely he is. And the Dodgers bullpen, they got swing and miss stuff. So that's what I mean. I mean, I think it's a byproduct of it. I think it has to do with who's ever out on the mound and who they are facing there. So it's going to come around again. But just keep hitting the ball in the seats, Cody. I'm still amazed the numbers that he has and the power that he has. It was a good ball game for Shelty here today to be able to use some of his bench players and certain situations and manage this game.
2: Yeah, this one really came together.
3: Yeah, Prelip was the focal point. It always starts on the mound, and Prelip definitely was spot on. We're still trying to figure out what the umpire was doing with his glove. He checked it twice, two innings, went over and talked to Derek Shelton to find out if there was something on the glove. Was it a lace? Did he need to change it? Something like that. Did somebody complain from the Rocky side? But we still haven't got any definition as to what the glove was all about in that meeting.
2: We'll see if the media asks Derek Shelton or Prelip after the game.
3: Okay.
2: Well, Danny, enjoy Houston, enjoy New York, and
3: I will.
2: We'll be listening,
3: of course,
2: from here.
3: All right, you take care. Thank you.
2: Dan Gladden starting the show off in style here on the Affinity Plus Federal Credit Union postgame download as the Twins defeat the Colorado Rockies here today 3-2 to take the rubber game of this series. We're going to take a break and come on back with highlights and the player of the game to be revealed next on your home for Twins baseball.

0: This is the Affinity Plus Federal Credit Union postgame download on a Sunday afternoon. Twins take the rubber game from the Rockies. Let's see how they did it. Highlights brought to you by the Sheboygan Sausage Company. Connor Prelip taking on a right-hander Ryan Feltner today, and the Rockies put some pressure on Prelip right away. Willie Castro able to hit a roller through the right side with two strikes to start the ball game, and then Prelip hit Tyler Freeman to put two men aboard. Hunter Goodman, a comebacker, knocked down by Prelip, able to get an out at second base with a force, so there were runners at the corners with one out. And then TJ Rumfield grounded a ball weakly, which resulted in an RBI infield single, and the Rockies had a 1-0 lead. Prelip was able to get a big strikeout of Kyle Karros with an assist to Alex Jackson on a challenge to get out of trouble in the first. Bottom of the second, Twins down a run, Royce Lewis lacing a double down the left field line to start the inning. Brooks Lee then, an infield squibber up the third base line. Lewis gets to third. Karros charges, throws to first, was never going to get Lee, so it's an infield single. Throw eludes Rumfield, the first baseman, goes over to the sidewall. Lewis scores easily on the throwing error, and we were tied at one. We fast forward to the bottom of the fourth inning. Feltner had been in a nice rhythm, but then he had to face Cody Clemens to start the fourth.
1: Swung on, hit high in the air, right field. This ball's got a chance, and this ball is out of here. Cody Clemens with his 13th Twins lead, 2-1.
0: Yeah, that pitch was down around his ankles, down and in, and he was able to golf it out at 105 miles an hour off the bat. Home run number 13 for Cody, and the Twins took a 2-1 lead. Prelip really cruised through the middle stages of his outing. He had retired 9 in a row from the second into the fourth, got out of a jam in the fourth, then another 1-2-3 inning in the fifth. Rockies, though, got the leadoff man aboard. It was Rumfield with a single in the sixth. Then a sack bunt moved him to second. A strikeout of Karros, but then Troy Johnston delivered a two-out RBI single, which tied the game at two. Prelip would strike out Braxton Fulford to get through the outing. A career-high 10 strikeouts today for Prelip, who got a no decision. So the game was tied into the seventh inning, two apiece. The Rockies removed Feltner after six innings. He allowed two runs as well. In comes Seth Halvorsen, the hard-throwing right-hander. He got the first two men out, but then fell behind against the shortstop, Ryan Kreidler.
2: The 1-0 pitch is on the way. Swung on, a hit in the air to center field and fairly deep. Carrick racing back. He's at the base of the wall looking up at the shrubs, and it's gone for a home run. Ryan Kreidler straight away center field with a mammoth blast, and the Twins surge into a 3-2 lead.
0: 421 feet into the shrubs in the batter's eye. It was 100 miles an hour coming in, 105 coming out. Home run number 5 for Kreidler. Most importantly of all those numbers, the Twins had a 3-2 lead. They would get a couple of singles after that, and so the Rockies go to the lefty, Brennan Bernardino, and Josh Bell hit a rocket up the middle, but Bernardino able to snare it and end the threat. So just a one-run lead for the Twins. Morris had worked a perfect seventh, came back out for the eighth, retired the leadoff man. Derek Shelton goes to Anthony Bonda instead, who strikes out Rumfield, but then he gives up a double to Cole Carrig, and an kind of intentional, unintentional walk to Kyle Karros put two men aboard. The go-ahead run was on base for the Colorado Rockies, and Bonda was in a battle with the left fielder, Troy Johnston.
2: The pitch swung on a miss. There's the matchup they wanted all along, and it pays dividends. Nice job, Pete Mackey and company. Bonda executes it well after the intentional walk, Johnston fans.
0: Yeah, huge out there with the tying run in scoring position. Bonda came back out for the ninth. He hit Braxton Fulford. I think they were going to take him out anyway for the matchup, but the trainer came out as well. Bonda didn't quite seem to be feeling all right when he left the mound. We'll have to see if there's an update coming from the clubhouse here a little bit later on in the show. So in comes Yoenndris Gomez, who has to work with a man on base right away, and he gets three consecutive fly ball outs. Good play by Austin Martin in the process as well, and Gomez closes out his eighth save of the year. Morris the win, he's 4-2. Halvorsen the loss, 0-1. And the final lines, Rockies, 2 runs on 7 hits and 1 error. Twins, 3 runs on 8 hits and no errors. 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Rockies fall to 33-51. Just 2 hours and 23 minutes to play this game today. 20,277 fans at Target Field. 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Before we tell you who our player of the game is, let's pause 10 seconds for station identification here on your home for Twins baseball. John Vitas back with you on the postgame download after the Twins win. Only one guy with multiple hits today for Minnesota. The other guys either with a solo homer or a single here and there. So our Treasure Island Diamond player of the game goes to the pitcher.
2: No balls, two strikes to Goodman. The pitch is swung on a miss. They went down, Danny. That's where you can get him. And Hunter Goodman swings and misses Prelip. Another 1-2-3 inning.
1: 3-2. Swung on and missed. Got him. Big strikeout. Strikeout number 6. 0-2. Swung on a miss. See ya. Strikeout number 7 for Prelip.
0: He finished with 10 strikeouts in total. Prelip is the first Twin to have multiple games of 8 strikeouts or more in his debut season since Tyler Duffy, who had 2 such games all the way back in 2015. There has only been one Twin to ever have 3 or more 8 strikeout games in his debut season. That would be Burt Blylevin, who had 7 such games way back in 1970 when he debuted in the big leagues. That's the note that Prelip is going for now the rest of the year if he can get 8 strikeouts again. Connor Prelip, our Treasure Island Diamond player of the game, Treasure Island Resort and Casino, the exclusive casino partner of the Minnesota Twins. 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We're going to step aside, but when we return, we've got some exciting out-of-town scores, lots of games around the majors coming down to the wire, and then, of course, some reaction from the victorious Twins here on your home for Twins baseball.
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4: Hey, what's up? This is Byron Buxton. What's your favorite memory from watching baseball when you were young? 2003, we had this with Phil called Green Monster, and I was the first 9-year-old to hit a homer over it. That was when I kind of took baseball a little bit more serious. What's your favorite movie or TV show? Movie is Forrest Gump. One, I like to run. Forrest Gump is always going to be my movie, but I also like Major Payne. I like to be funny. What's your favorite clubhouse meal? Peanut butter and jelly sandwiches. I'm not a big person before the game because I don't like to get too heavy. Get too heavy, I can't move. What charitable cause are you most passionate about and why? Military. My brother been in the military. He's in the Navy. Knowing what he does and everything he has to go through, don't take every day for granted. This is Byron Buxton. Hope you enjoy these questions.
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0: John Vitas bringing you back into the postgame download after the Twins win the series over the Rockies. 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Busy and important day around the Twins minor league system. Some big rehabs going on both for and against the Twins affiliates. We'll start with AAA St. Paul wrapping up a series in Louisville against the Reds AAA affiliate. And the Saints lost today 3-0, shut down by Hunter Green and a couple of Cincinnati Reds rehabbers. The good news in that game, Kendry Rojas, who was just sent down earlier this week after facing the Dodgers. He went three scoreless innings, stretched out a little bit, just one hit, no runs against the Bats as the Saints fall to 45-34. Double A Wichita, they lost 10-5 at Midland. A homer and a double for Kyle DeBarge. He's a ranked prospect. His eighth homer of the year matches his total from all of last year. High A Cedar Rapids, they just lost 8-4 in Wisconsin. Bailey Ober, the rehab start there, he threw three bullpens here with the Twins and then shipped out yesterday to get out to Wisconsin. He went 3 1/3, gave up seven hits, three earned runs, and a homer. But the good news, he stretched out to 57 pitches. So they kind of went right for a longer outing in his first official outing off of that injury. So good news there for Bailey to get out to over three innings. Low A Fort Myers played earlier today. They defeated St. Lucie 6-5, and a new name emerging for the Mighty Muscles to keep an eye on. Luis Fragosa, 19 years old from Venezuela, named the Twins Minor League Player of the Week, and then followed it up with two home runs today to give him eight homers for the season through just 39 games. Let's check in on the Major League scoreboard. Lots of games coming down to the wire right now, putting some bows on games that we updated you on during the broadcast. Rays hung on to beat the Diamondbacks 5-1. Nationals able to close out the Orioles. They win 6-4. A wild finish in Cleveland. We gave you an update just about an hour ago where it was 4-1 Mariners. Cleveland came back to win that game 6-5 thanks to a two-run double from Reese Hoskins. And the other AL Central game, the Astros just took a 7-3 lead on the Tigers in Detroit. That game's still going in the bottom of the 10th inning. Some wild finishes in the late innings in the games we're about to play highlights of, including the Rangers and the Blue Jays, 2-2, top of the ninth.
10: First offering here, hits in the dirt in front of the plate, skips all the way to the Rangers dugout. Kelnick around third, he'll dive across the plate with a go-ahead run. An exceedingly wild pitch uncorked there by Varland. It hit just in front of the plate, got away from Kirk, went all the way over in front of the Rangers dugout, and Kelnick scores from second on the wild pitch. Rangers lead it 3-2.
0: How about that hustle from Jared Kelenic as the Rangers beat Louis Varland and the Blue Jays 3-2 to take that series? The Blue Jays now on a 6-game losing streak, 3-2, the final. There were a handful of lead changes between the Phillies and the Mets today at Citi Field. A.J. Ewing had a pinch hit two-run homer to tie the game in the sixth, but the Phillies were able to regain the lead in the seventh.
11: One ball, two strikes. Schwarber battling with Kodai Senga. The pitch swung on, hit high in the air, right center field, pretty deep. Ewing back, track, wall, gone, number 30. Kyle Schwarber puts the Phillies on top with a two-run turnaround homer here in the top of the seventh. It is 5-4 Phillies.
0: And 5-4 would be the final. Phillies bullpen able to close it out as they win the rubber game against the Mets 5-4. 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
0: 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It's time to get reaction on today's Twins win. Our ears are on the clubhouse, brought to you by Minnesota Corn. A brilliant pitching day for the Minnesota Twins. Connor Prelip, 10 Ks, no walks. The entire group was great, and Derek Shelton says that was a key.
18: It starts with Connor Prelip. I mean, career high 10 strikeouts was really good. Execution of the curveball and the slider may be the best we've seen it all year long. And then, you know, you get to our bullpen. I mean, Morris up to 99 tonight. Bonda came in and did. Unfortunately, you know, we're still evaluating where he's at after the ninth. And then Gomez comes in at a tough spot because, you know, the one thing about sending Bonda out was we're trying to keep Moniak and McCarthy off the field. You know, they're the guys that hit one and two for him were the guys that were going to pinch hit, and Gomez came in and finished it off. And then on top of it, I think, you know, Austin Martin made a heck of a play on the first ball. So just really good team win. And then Kreider, you know, big swing there with two outs going dead center. So good way to cap off the homestand.
0: Yeah, nice recap there from Shelty, who was obviously pleased with what his starting pitcher did today. Connor Prelip met with the media moments ago and got out of some big jams in the first, the fourth, and the sixth. He was happy with his outing overall.
19: Part of being a starting pitcher is things are gonna get rough at some point in the game, and you got to be able to buckle down and finish the game. It wasn't my first rough start to a game, so I've been there before, but so I was able to just focus and settle down.
0: Yeah, I thought the strikeout of Karros in the first was a critical moment in this game. They had second and third and one out, and two outs, and Prelip got out of it with a strikeout. He did the same thing with big strikeouts in the fourth and the sixth inning jams. And today he had 10 Ks, five of them on the curveball, which we mentioned earlier in the broadcast is not typically his number one pitch. It's probably not even his number two pitch, but Connor was thrilled with the whiffs he got against the curve.
19: That was a new pitch the Twins came with to me in spring training, and I feel like it's gotten better every outing so far.
0: Yeah, pitch added to the arsenal this year. Derek Shelton noticed that the curveball was a big part of Prelip's results too.
18: It is a weapon, and I think that's the biggest thing. And it's a new pitch. The ability to spin it. I think today the thing that was the most impressive was the vacillation of speeds. I mean, it was 84 to 80. And anytime you're able to do that and then actually throw the slider off it, it's really important. And it seems like he's getting better feel and better feel and better feel for it.
0: Yeah, a lot of the Twins noticed just how sharp Connor Prelip was today, including Cody Clemens out at second base.

0: Kyler had a go-ahead home run as well after the Rockies had tied the game at two. That one was a long one out to straightaway center field. Here's Kyler in that battle in the seventh.
1: Just fastball. I mean, he throws 100, so just trying to gear up for his best fastball. Super pumped. I don't have very many big league homers still, so like everyone, it feels like a big deal, especially one that put us ahead, so just excited.
0: Yeah, that's number five for Ryan. He was never a guy that hit for a ton of power in his previous seasons with Detroit, but he is starting to really show it here with the Twins. We mentioned he's a former Tiger. So is Cody Clemens, and so is Keith Beauregard, who was on Inside Twins to begin our broadcast day. The move for all three of those guys from Detroit to Minnesota has really gotten them to relax. Change of scenery serving all of those guys well.
1: I tried not to come here with too many expectations, just press the issue as much as I could, and I didn't really know how it would turn out. You know, I'd been DFA'd twice, so I know that that's always on the table now, and I'm not scared of it anymore, and I think that's freeing in a way. You know, I saw that Cody came, and then Willie Castro was another guy that we came with in Detroit who ended up having success here. So I don't know if it's Minnesota in particular. I think there's something to be said for, you know, a good environment helping you play well, but just get, like Cody said, just getting an opportunity is huge.
0: Yeah, the Tiger utility man pipeline to the Twins is strong. Kreidler with the game-winning swing here today. Our ears have been on the clubhouse, brought to you by Minnesota Corn, continuously working to promote sustainable practices, develop new uses, and maintain thriving rural economies for Minnesota's 24,000 corn farmers. A trip around the bases wraps up the show next on your home for Twins baseball.

Twins defeat the Rockies today by a final of 3-2 at Target Field. It is time to circle the bases. They're brought to you by Toyota. At first base, Connor Prelip went six innings, allowed two runs on six hits while striking out 10, and did not issue a walk. He's just the third Twins rookie to reach double digits in strikeouts without walking a batter in a game. He joins Trevor May, who did it last, September 14th, 2014, against the White Sox here at Target Field.

0: And Frank Viola, who did it on August 12, 1982, against California. At second base, Prelip struck out 10 Rockies, while Rocky starter Ryan Feltner didn't strike out a single Twin. The last time the Twin starter K'd 10 or more while the opposing starter had zero was May 17th, 2006. Johan Santana struck out 12 Tigers in a complete game effort, while Justin Verlander allowed no runs with no strikeouts in an 8-inning effort. Tigers won that game 2-0. That puts into perspective how long Verlander's been around. He matched up with Johan. At third base, on the other side of the ball, the Twins batter struck out just one time today. It's the 350th game in Twins history in which they've struck out one time or fewer, and the first time they've done it since September 20th, 2019. On that date, the Twins faced six different Royals pitchers to win 4-3. The one batter that struck out in that game, today's guest analyst on Twins TV, Ryan Lamar. Some symmetry there with our pregame show as well. And at home plate, Cody Clemens' solo homer in the fourth gave the Twins a 2-1 lead, and it was his fifth straight game with an RBI against the Rockies. That ties Byron Buxton for the longest streak by a Twin against the Rockies. Byron's streak went from June of 2022 all the way until July of 2025. Cody's streak started the very next day, July 19th of last season. That was in Colorado right after the All-Star break last year. That's what you find when circling the bases, brought to you by your local Toyota dealers. Toyota, let's go places. Fresh series tomorrow. Twins will be on the road in Houston to play the Astros' final series of the year against the American League rivals. It'll be a 7:10 first pitch each of the next 3 days, so you can get in a nice routine. The opener tomorrow will feature Zebby Matthews against right-hander Peter Lambert for the Astros. The 7:10 start means that Gino will hit the air for the pregame lineup card beginning at 6:30. A big thank you to our team working in studio today for Andrew Halverson, Mark Janowski, Craig Schrepfer, Cameron Green, and Lucas Kirschner. I'm John Vitas. Twins win. Enjoy the rest of your weekend. This is your home for Twins baseball.
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2: Hit through the right side, RBI base hit Ryan Jeffers. Twins take the lead 2-1.
3: They had a pitch lined to the left center field. That's going to tie it up. As Bell around first base, ground ball weakly hit should be two. Kiesel to Lee, back to first in time for the tailor-made double play. Nicely turned.
2: Byron smashes this ball deep into the left field corner. That one's back towards the fence, and it's off the base of the wall. Byron looping around first, looping towards second. He slides in with a crisp leadoff double.
1: 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Derek Shelton, signing off.
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6: ABC News, I'm Brian Clark. Four people have been killed in Kentucky's flash flooding, and the National Weather Service has now declared a flash flood emergency for three counties, Metcalf, Cumberland, and Clinton, where parts of the area have seen up to 8 inches of rain. ABC meteorologist Samara Theodore has more.
7: The situation in Kentucky is going to get dire as we head through the day because there's another threat for flooding, more of a threat, should I say. Grounds are already saturated, so we could see flooding happen very quickly.
6: In the West, it's hot, dry conditions fueling wildfires in Utah, where authorities say three firefighters were killed and two were hurt battling blazes on the border between Utah and Colorado. President Trump continues to remake the nation's capital. He spent the morning at the East Potomac Links, a popular golf course that he wants to convert into a championship-level course. President's ceasefire with Iran appears to be fraying after both the U.S. and Iran exchanged fire overnight. This is ABC News. There's going to be a new addition to the list of required reading for public school students in Texas. It's the Bible, says ABC's Alex Brechet.
8: But the Texas Republican-controlled Board of Education approved a mandated reading list for its more than 5 million public school students that includes passages from the Bible. In elementary school, students will begin with a picture book series. In middle school, they will learn about the Sermon on the Mount and teachings about the Kingdom of Heaven. And in high school, students will read Bible passages alongside classical authors like Charles Dickens and Jane Austen. Now, while this is likely to face challenges, those changes would go into effect in 2030.
6: Utz is issuing a voluntary recall of its Dirty and Zapp's brand potato chips because the FDA says they may be contaminated with salmonella. No illness has been reported, but the nearly 700,000 bags affected were distributed across 35 states, including New York, California, Florida, and Texas. I'm Brian Clark, ABC News.
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14: Here's your KDLM weatherology forecast. A heat advisory begins at noon tomorrow and continues until 8 p.m. tomorrow night. Mainly cloudy skies expected tonight with a chance for storms. Lows level off around 66, southeast winds 8 to 15 miles per hour. Cloudy skies with a few peaks of sun again tomorrow, chance for storms. Highs level off around 92. I'm meteorologist Jennifer Wojcicki. Currently 76.

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2: weather. Here's your KDLM weatherology forecast. A heat advisory begins at noon tomorrow and continues until 8 p.m. tomorrow night. Mainly cloudy skies expected tonight with a chance for storms. Lows level off around 66, southeast winds 8 to 15 miles per hour. Cloudy skies with a few peaks of sun again tomorrow, chance for storms, highs level off around 92. I'm meteorologist Jennifer Vujicic. Currently 76.

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6: Here's your KDLM weatherology forecast. A heat advisory begins at noon tomorrow and continues until 8 p.m. tomorrow night. Mainly cloudy skies expected tonight with a chance for storms. Lows level off around 66, southeast winds 8 to 15 miles per hour. Cloudy skies with a few peaks of sun again tomorrow, chance for storms. Highs level off around 92. I'm meteorologist Jennifer Vujicic. Currently 76.

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1: ABC News, I'm Brian Clark. Four people have been killed in Kentucky's flash flooding, and the National Weather Service has now declared a flash flood emergency for three counties, Metcalf, Cumberland, and Clinton, where parts of the area have seen up to 8 inches of rain. ABC meteorologist Samara Theodore has more.
2: The situation in Kentucky is going to get dire as we head through the day because there's another threat for flooding, more of a threat, should I say. Grounds are already saturated, so we could see flooding happen very quickly.
1: In the West, it's hot, dry conditions fueling wildfires in Utah, where authorities say three firefighters were killed and two were hurt battling blazes on the border between Utah and Colorado. President Trump continues to remake the nation's capital. He spent the morning at the East Potomac Links, a popular golf course that he wants to convert into a championship-level course. President's ceasefire with Iran appears to be fraying after both the U.S. and Iran exchanged fire overnight. This is ABC News. There's going to be a new addition to the list of required reading for public school students in Texas. It's the Bible, says ABC's Alex Perche.
3: But the Texas Republican-controlled Board of Education approved a mandated reading list for its more than 5 million public school students that includes passages from the Bible. In elementary school, students will begin with a picture book series. In middle school, they will learn about the Sermon on the Mount and teachings about the Kingdom of Heaven. And in high school, students will read Bible passages alongside classical authors like Charles Dickens and Jane Austen. Now, while this is likely to face challenges, those changes would go into effect in 2030.
1: Utz is issuing a voluntary recall of its Dirty and Zapp's brand potato chips because the FDA says they may be contaminated with salmonella. No illness has been reported, but the nearly 700,000 bags affected were distributed across 35 states, including New York, California, Florida, and Texas. I'm Brian Clark, ABC News.
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10: Here's your KDLM weatherology forecast. A heat advisory begins at noon tomorrow and continues until 8 p.m. tomorrow night. Mainly cloudy skies expected tonight with a chance for storms. Lows level off around 66, southeast winds 8 to 15 miles per hour. Cloudy skies with a few peaks of sun again tomorrow, chance for storms. Highs level off around 92. I'm meteorologist Jennifer Wojcicki. Currently 77.

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3: Here's your KDLM weatherology forecast. A heat advisory begins at noon tomorrow and continues until 8 p.m. tomorrow night. Mainly cloudy skies expected tonight with a chance for storms. Lows level off around 66, southeast winds 8 to 15 miles per hour. Cloudy skies with a few peaks of sun again tomorrow, chance for storms. Highs level off around 92. I'm meteorologist Jennifer Wojcicki. Currently 77.

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3: Welcome to your daily Bible-based devotional brought to you by Christian Fellowship Church. Hi, I'm Barry Schroeder. Could you or would you invest 16 minutes if you knew that doing so could change your life for the rest of your life? That's how long it takes to read the entire book of 1 John in the Bible, just 16 minutes. But to truly benefit, don't speed read it like you would a newspaper article. Instead, as you read, consider it for what it truly is, a personal love letter from God tailored perfectly for you. To illustrate, let's just isolate two passages that address the same topic. Here they are. 1 John 3:8 and 9 says, "He that commits sin is of the devil, for the devil sins from the beginning. For this purpose, the Son of God was manifested, that he might destroy the works of the devil. Whosoever is born of God does not commit sin, for his seed remains in him, and he cannot sin because he's born of God." Now let's go to 1 John 4:4, which says, "You are of God, little children, and have overcome them, because greater is he that is in you than he that is in the world." These two verses capsulize the entire message of the Bible. Here's a summary of that message. Number one, we're all sinners. Are we on the same page so far? Do you agree that you have a sin problem, a sin nature, an uncontrollable predisposition to sin? Number two, in our own strength, we cannot overcome it as much as we might want to. Number three, Jesus can and will do it for us if we yield our lives to him and welcome his Holy Spirit to take up residence in us. That is what it means to be born again. No one is born into this world with God in him. That problem is solved when one becomes born again. In Colossians 1:27, Paul describes this as a mystery, which is Christ in you, the hope of glory. Hallelujah.
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Here's your KDLM weatherology forecast. A heat advisory begins at noon tomorrow and continues until 8 p.m. tomorrow night. Mainly cloudy skies expected tonight with a chance for storms. Lows level off around 66, southeast winds 8 to 15 miles per hour. Cloudy skies with a few peaks of sun again tomorrow, chance for storms. Highs level off around 92. I'm meteorologist Jennifer Wojcicki. Currently 77.

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1: ABC News, I'm Brian Clark. Four people have been killed in Kentucky's flash flooding, and the National Weather Service has now declared a flash flood emergency for three counties, Metcalf, Cumberland, and Clinton, where parts of the area have seen up to 8 inches of rain. ABC meteorologist Samara Theodore has more.
2: The situation in Kentucky is going to get dire as we head through the day because there's another threat for flooding, more of a threat, should I say. Grounds are already saturated, so we could see flooding happen very quickly.
1: In the West, it's hot, dry conditions fueling wildfires in Utah, where authorities say three firefighters were killed and two were hurt battling blazes on the border between Utah and Colorado. President Trump continues to remake the nation's capital. He spent the morning at the East Potomac Links, a popular golf course that he wants to convert into a championship-level course. President's ceasefire with Iran appears to be fraying after both the U.S. and Iran exchanged fire overnight. This is ABC News. There's going to be a new addition to the list of required reading for public school students in Texas. It's the Bible, says ABC's Alex Perchet.
3: But the Texas Republican-controlled Board of Education approved a mandated reading list for its more than 5 million public school students that includes passages from the Bible. In elementary school, students will begin with a picture book series. In middle school, they will learn about the Sermon on the Mount and teachings about the Kingdom of Heaven. And in high school, students will read Bible passages alongside classical authors like Charles Dickens and Jane Austen. Now, while this is likely to face challenges, those changes would go into effect in 2030.
1: Utz is issuing a voluntary recall of its Dirty and Zapp's brand potato chips because the FDA says they may be contaminated with salmonella. No illness has been reported, but the nearly 700,000 bags affected were distributed across 35 states, including New York, California, Florida, and Texas. I'm Brian Clark, ABC News.
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12: Here's your KDLM weatherology forecast. A heat advisory begins at noon tomorrow and continues until 8 p.m. tomorrow night. Mainly cloudy skies expected tonight with a chance for storms. Lows level off around 66. Southeast winds 8 to 15 miles per hour. Cloudy skies with a few peaks of sun again tomorrow. Chance for storms. Highs level off around 92. I'm meteorologist Jennifer Wojcicki. Currently, it's 76 degrees.

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12: Here's your KDLM weatherology forecast. A heat advisory begins at noon tomorrow and continues until 8 p.m. tomorrow night. Mainly cloudy skies expected tonight with a chance for storms. Lows level off around 66, southeast winds 8 to 15 miles per hour. Cloudy skies with a few peaks of sun again tomorrow, chance for storms. Highs level off around 92. I'm meteorologist Jennifer Wojcicki. Currently, it's 76 degrees.

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10: Weather. Here's your KDLM weatherology forecast. A heat advisory begins at noon tomorrow and remains in effect until 8 p.m. tomorrow night. Mainly cloudy tonight with a low of 66. Southeast winds 8 to 15 miles per hour. Slight chance for storms tomorrow, 92. A mix of clouds and sun. Mainly clear skies tomorrow night. Slight chance of thunderstorms. Lows dip down to about 63. I'm meteorologist Jennifer Vujicic. Currently 76.

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1: ABC News, I'm Brian Clark. Four people have been killed in Kentucky's flash flooding, and the National Weather Service has now declared a flash flood emergency for three counties, Metcalf, Cumberland, and Clinton, where parts of the area have seen up to 8 inches of rain. ABC meteorologist Samara Theodore has more.
2: The situation in Kentucky is going to get dire as we head through the day because there's another threat for flooding, more of a threat, should I say. Grounds are already saturated, so we could see flooding happen very quickly.
1: In the West, it's hot, dry conditions fueling wildfires in Utah, where authorities say three firefighters were killed and two were hurt battling blazes on the border between Utah and Colorado. President Trump continues to remake the nation's capital. He spent the morning at the East Potomac Links, a popular golf course that he wants to convert into a championship-level course.